0: out to the Zone phone. Joining us now, he covers the Utes for KSLSports.com. He's our good buddy, Steve Bartle.
1: What's up, Steve?
0: What's up, Steve?
2: Do I get to know who that text was, Jake?
0: I'll let you know, Steve.
1: Yeah, I'll let you know.
0: Very famous celebrity. No big deal.
2: That's what I want out of this interview.
1: Braden Pagan tapped to the Biletnikoff Award watch list. Now, making an award watch list by itself doesn't mean a whole lot, but this is pretty unique for Utah. I hate to fall into the trap again of, does Utah finally have a receiver? Because it happens every year. But he has been productive in his last season at Utah State. He knows the offensive coordinator. Morgan Scalley did show some willingness to throw the ball in his lone head coaching appearance last year during the Las Vegas Bowl. Is there reason to believe that Braden Pagan might actually be the player that breaks through at receiver for Utah?
2: Yeah, this is a good sign. pretty good indication of what people think of Pagan coming to Utah. And you kind of painted the picture there, given the fact that he spent the year under McGivin up at Utah State. I think that does a lot for him. We saw the benefit of what that can mean on a football field with Devin Dampier and Ryan Davis both following along with Jason Beck last year to Utah, and just the chemistry that those two players and the understanding of their games and where they can find success, they were able to hit the ground running. And Utah with McGivin and Pagan coming from up north, there is that same sort of familiarity with one another. The big question mark is, what is that chemistry like between him and Dampier? And by all accounts, and each time we've been able to, talk with players and hear from Morgan Scalley, they've raved about the passing game, and a big part of that is Pagan and his presence and what he means to this team. So, it's interesting. I've actually done, some deep dive homework and looking at some numbers, and he is that true outside wide receiver threat. That is what his game is built upon. 6'3", 210 pounds. He's got the speed to be a threat vertically. He operates primarily in the intermediate areas of the passing attack, which, those are two elements that Utah just didn't have the type of dynamic, receiver to be a constant threat to those areas of the field. And so, the other part of this is that Dampier, he's got a receiver now, and he's got to improve in both of those phases of his game as well to take advantage of what Pagan brings to the conversation here. But absolutely, I think Pagan is worthy of being on the Biletnikoff Award watch list. And, with the way that has sort of the history behind it for Utah, you look at who have been named to the preseason watch list. The last time a player did that was Darren Carrington in 2017, and he ended up 20 yards short of 1,000 and was really dynamic. Just injuries caught up with them, and he missed some time. Before that, it was Drez Anderson, who unfortunately suffered an injury that season. And then, Travis Letundris on the list as well. So pretty good indication for Utah that when they do have a receiver on the preseason watch list here, it's usually a good indicator that player ends up being at least pretty solid.
0: Travis Letundris, that's a throwback name I have not heard for a while, for sure. I think one of the biggest stories, and these are linked with the receiver success, is Dampier's evolution as specifically a passer, and you would expect somebody to get better from one year to the next. But I want to know, how much do you think his injury last year held him back specifically as a passer?
2: Oh, man, I'm sure it limited him quite a bit. When you're dealing with the sports hernia and two of them, that is your midsection. And that is where, outside of your feet, that's where you're generating a lot of torque and a lot of velocity on your throws. So as much as we talk about arm talent, you've got to be solid through your core to be able to push the ball vertically the way that you need to. So, you know, I'm not suggesting that Dampier is suddenly going to be ripping throws with great velocity and on a rope, but that is absolutely something that, you know, he's going to benefit from being fully healthy now. And, you know, it wasn't just the sports hernias. He was dealing with a number of different things that, you know, Utah and Dampier have been able to address fully this offseason. And so I'm pretty curious to see what that translates to. Not only has he recovered from his injuries, but he's also dropped 10, 15 pounds somewhere in there. You know, Whittingham likes to have his quarterbacks with a little bit of cushion on him, I guess. And Dampier has been able to shed that weight. And that is, he's back to the weight that he played at New Mexico when he, you know, led the Lobos in rushing, both in terms of yardage and touchdowns with 19 of them. And given, you know, the change in turnover up front with the offensive line, that's going to be key for him to have that sort of elusive, dynamic athleticism again, because he's going to have to, you know, get out of the pocket and get out of some hairy situations that he didn't have to last year. So there's a lot on Dampier's shoulders, and it's a really big deal that he is fully healthy going into the season.
1: Of the 22 starting spots, and I'm not saying you got to identify like, oh, Kelvin Olbott's going to play guard or tackle.
2: Sure.
1: But how many of the names do you think are solidified of the 22?
2: Oh, man, that's a great question. Running it up, probably it's up there. It's 19,
1: oh, really?
2: 18, I'm sure. Hmm. Yeah, oh, yeah, I'm sure they at least have a really good idea. It, you know, the big question mark are the 9 spots in the trenches, right? You've got 5 on the offensive line that you've got to replace, and you've got 4 on the defensive line. As Morgan Scali said, that there's been no starting job lockdown, and I sort of take that with a grain of salt. You know, you're 3 weeks in, a couple weeks out from Idaho kicking off. These coaches, they have a pretty good idea of who the guys are going to be at this point. And I feel like there are probably only a handful of positions that are still genuinely up for grabs. You know, they've got to kind of figure out some things. There have been guys out of the lineup dealing with bumps and bruises, according to Scali, but I think for the most part, they have a pretty good idea of who the majority of those 22 spots are going to be manned by.
0: So Stuart Mandel of The Athletic has his Big 12 preseason predictions that are out, and he was on the station earlier today, and he has Utah finishing the season 7-5 overall and 4-5 in league. And his reasoning, Steve, was it's hard to be a first-year head coach. You don't know what you don't know. And all the players they're replacing on the offensive line. So I'm curious to your take on his take.
2: You know, it's all fair game at this point, right? As much as, you know, I can talk about, you know, Utah having the foundational pillars that you need to compete at the top of the conference, at quarterback and at running back, and some of the key pieces on defense that they have, those question marks in the trenches are pretty significant, right? I think them landing at number 21 in the AP top 25 is, you know, the perfect landing spot for them in a lot of ways. I think it's a nod to what the team accomplished last year, getting to 11 wins, bringing back Dampier and again, some of those key pieces, you know, throughout the rest of the roster. But to me, I've always viewed this team with Dampier, with the skilled talent around him now, combined with the schedule that they have to navigate, I've always viewed this team as an 8-win floor. Getting to those 9, 10, and 11-win marks, that's all going to come down to what individuals emerge and, you know, step up in certain roles, and how those two position groups, offensive line and defensive line, progress over the course of the season. Fortunately for Utah, with the way that the schedule sets up, you know, you're not playing a really difficult game. Obviously, Arkansas is tough for a lot of reasons, but they're starting over as a program. They're building their foundation. You're not dealing with, you know, a difficult conference game, and they're all difficult, but Houston in October, BYU in late October, those are the big games. And so that's where Utah can afford to get through some of these games with what they have, but getting to, you know, those wins in October and November, that's going to be determined by how much progress the offensive line and defensive lines make. So, to me, like I said, I view this team as an 8-win team right now, and getting to 9, 10, 11, that's all going to be determined by those groups and individuals stepping up.
1: All right, hypothetical for you, Steve, and I'm not looking for specific names here by any means, but let's take quarterback and Devin Dampier off the table. If Morgan Scalley, or we can even say Steve Bartle, were going to go out and pick a star player at one position to insert to this Utes roster that would help them the most this season, what position do you think that would be?
2: Star player, like from...
1: I'm not saying like you need to identify Jeremiah Smith or anything like that. I'm just saying you go and like get that. A general high-level player, and you were going to drop them on this Utah roster, where would it be most impactful?
2: I think... what would help Utah the most would be a defensive tackle, an established defensive tackle that can come in. They, you know, Utah has some young guys in that group where they feel really optimistic about what they can do this season and what they can become over the course of their career. But for Utah to really kind of shore up their, you know, potential and their ability to compete, they're going to need those guys to really step up. So if you could add one star player to this roster, I think you start a defensive tackle, because it would do so much for all the other positions on that unit as well. It's just everything is built, you know, around that defensive tackle spot. You know, not just at Utah, but in that defensive scheme, that 4-2-5 scheme, you know, you need some big bodies to be disruptive, to control the line of scrimmage. And potentially they have that in that room. Again, they feel really good about some of the young guys, Carson Kafusi and Pupu Sepulona. But if you could add somebody that has already established themselves as that guy, I think Utah would love the opportunity to do that.
0: All right, Steve, this is an unconventional question. I might need Ben's help on
2: this. We are full of unconventional questions on this one.
0: All right, who's
1: hey, it was Morgan Scalley who said this is the dog days right now, so we're just leaning into it.
0: We are. Steve, bartle me this.
2: I love it. I love it.
0: All right, bartle me this. No, who is in the KSL Sports Writers Room? Ben, Chandler, Mitch, Steve, Cole.
1: Furlong.
0: Josh.
1: Sean Walker.
0: Brian Preece.
1: Yeah, big roster.
0: Okay. If we put all those writers into a room and say only one person makes it out alive, who makes it out alive and who's the first to fall?
2: I like my chances.
0: Okay.
1: Believe in himself.
2: You know, I'm somebody, I like to go to the gym. Okay. I tend to lift the big weights. You know, Chandler, he's got the reach. You know, he's a bigger, taller, longer guy.
1: He's also the youngest.
2: And he's the youngest, you know, so he's got that just young, dumb, you know, willingness to do whatever it takes type attitude, I'm sure. But, yeah, putting the group together in my mind, yeah, I would feel pretty optimistic about my chances of coming out of that room alive.
0: Okay, I can buy into that. I know Ben would be the first to fall.
2: I didn't want to say it. I'm glad you said it.
0: Yeah, that's kind of a given. I think
1: I'm on so many different antibiotics right now.
3: I just had brain surgery.
1: Yeah, I would. I'm not supposed to lift anything over 10 pounds at the moment, so you're right.
0: But here's what I would question about you, Steve. Do you have the What am I thinking here, Ben? Like, are you mean enough to do it? You know
1: well,
0: what I
1: okay,
0: mean? Like,
1: so,
0: you're going to have to be nasty and mean if you're going to make it out of there alive, right? Are you too nice?
1: Here's why Chandler won't win, because I truly believe this. You need to have kids. It's the old man strength thing, which I think is real. And plus,
2: it's
1: you have to have something willing to kill for.
0: Oh, good point.
1: You know what
0: Motivation.
1: I mean?
0: Motivation. Like, yeah.
1: You got to have a reason to be alive. So I don't know who all has kids, but Bartle, you do. I do.
2: Yep.
1: Mitch does.
0: Uh-huh.
1: Here's the thing. Mitch is so much taller than people realize.
0: Mitch is like 7'2".
1: Mitch is way taller than people realize.
2: He's got some size to him, for sure.
0: Who's his old podcasting partner who's not?
1: Bay Monte.
0: Who's not tall. Yeah, yeah. Matt Bay Monte. I always thought they were funny because of the
1: height difference.
0: He came
1: up to about Mitch's hip.
0: Yes. Okay. All right. It's good exercise. I'd bet on Steve. Sure.
1: Well, the fact that Steve goes to the gym gives him a leg up over 95% of sports writers.
0: Yeah,
1: myself included.
0: Yeah. I'm fine with that. So Ben first out, and Steve comes
1: they
0: out
1: pick off the sick one. Right
0: yeah.
1: Away.
0: Right. That makes sense. Okay.
2: Yeah.
0: Good exercise. Yeah. Steve, thank you for coming on. And seriously, you're killing it covering camp. We appreciate all the great info.
2: Oh, man, appreciate that.
0: Yeah, great content. So keep it up.
2: Appreciate you guys. Thanks so much. And, let's get this little Battle Royale figured out. Maybe figure out something to put on the line beyond just, you know, seeing our kids again. I would, you know, let's actually do this. Maybe charity or something. I don't know.
0: I like it. I'm fine. All right, I'll film it. Thank you, Steve. Have a good one.
2: All right. We'll see you guys.
0: There you go. The one and only Steve Bartle covers the Utes for KSLSports.com.
1: Yep.
0: Mitch is tall.
1: Mitch is just way taller than people realize.
0: I love it how we haven't even mentioned Cole as a contender at all.
1: Oh, Cole. I forgot about Cole.
0: Because he's the hockey guy.
1: He's new. And he played hockey and was a fighter. Yeah, sorry, not trying to leave Cole out at all, by any means.
0: No, I wouldn't bet on Cole to win.
1: Okay.
0: You think Cole's coming out of that room over Bartle?
1: Might have a gentle spirit. The truth is, Maddie's going to
4: win. I think all of our writers are pretty gentle people.
0: Oh, Maddie doesn't count. Maddie's the one sending you in there.
1: I mean, she's the boss. Yeah, right.
0: She's not writing.
1: Yeah, that's true.
4: She's the one locking the door.
0: Yeah, she's the one locking the door. Exactly.
1: Yeah. You need a mama bear stuff, though.
0: Interesting exercise.
1: I'm not betting on myself. No. No, no, sir.
0: No, you're not. You don't have that fighting spirit, though.
1: It's true.
0: That was my thing with Steve.
1: I've had a good run.
0: I don't think Steve has that fighting spirit.
1: You don't think so?
0: But does anybody have that fighting spirit in that group of people?
1: I'm telling you, my money might be on Mitch.
0: Like, PK has that fighting spirit, and he'd be willing to do anything.
1: Okay. Fight dirty.
0: Fight dirty. Yeah, mm-hmm. Exactly. You know, throw dirt in their eye right before you make your move. All right. Well, shout out to Steve. Who sounds to me like he's optimistic sounds like. But anyway, optimistic about the pass game for Utah, which has kind of been a topic on the show today. He said, what did he say? 8 wins?
1: He said
0: kind of baseline. And then anything else on top's gravy?
1: I think that's totally fair.
0: That's a reasonable take.
1: I think so, too.
0: I did think Stewart's was a little low.
1: Mm-hmm.
0: Because frankly, I don't think Utah's schedule is hard enough to make them be 7-5.
1: I agree.
0: I'd have to go back. We go back and look at a game by game, but I don't know. Is there really 5 losses in there for Utah?
1: The reason Witt is so fascinating and the story of Witt is going to be so fascinating at Michigan is, does he still have his fastball? And I thought when Utah, I think it was Cincinnati last year was the game that Utah won that I identified that I still thought Witt had his fastball. I can pull it up quickly. They beat number 17 Cincinnati 45-14, and Sorsby got absolutely destroyed in that game. I thought, Witt still has it. Witt absolutely still has it, and I didn't know if he still had it after the 4-8 season before that. So I suspect he does, but if he doesn't, you know, Morgan Scalley may not be trying to climb such a tall mountain that, you know, as tall a mountain as I had thought.
0: Let's see if we can get Utah to 5 losses.
1: Okay.
0: Okay, I've got it. Wait, don't look at it. Okay. I'll throw it at you one by one, and you tell me. Like, we'll be generous on the loss standpoint.
1: Okay.
0: Okay. Idaho at home.
1: Can't lose.
0: Arkansas at home.
1: Could lose. Arkansas is supposed to be the worst team in the SEC, either one of the worst teams
0: and
1: in the SEC.
0: And what, did they win one game last year or something like that? But okay, we're being generous with the
1: losses.
0: If
1: you're asking, that's the outcome of the game. You can lose to an SEC school.
0: Utah State.
1: Probably, at home. You can lose, but I don't think so. I think you're going to win that game.
0: I wouldn't put it in this. Let's just split it. We'll say one loss between Arkansas and Utah State.
1: Good job.
0: At Iowa State.
1: Probably not.
0: Home against Kansas.
1: Probably not.
0: At Colorado.
1: Probably not.
0: Home against Houston.
1: Yes.
0: At Cincinnati.
1: Yes.
0: You think?
1: You could.
0: Cincinnati turned out to suck last year, and now
1: and they had the best quarterback.
0: And now they're turning away the team. Well, for the sake of exercise, okay.
1: You can always lose a road game in college football. Absolutely.
0: BYU at home.
1: Yes.
0: At Arizona.
1: Yes.
0: So there's our five. And then they have at TCU, and then home against West Virginia. So
1: you could get the five. You can get the five losses. No question.
0: All right. I just wondered. So, yeah, you could talk yourself into five. I doubt they lose to Arkansas or Utah State. They could easily lose to BYU and Houston and at Arizona, at TCU and home against West Virginia. Those are all tough. So, yeah, there could be five in there, I suppose.
1: But I would bet it's more likely Utah wins 10 games than only seven. Maybe I should say only six.
0: I still don't know who would win in our Riders death match.
1: Cole Bagley.
0: I don't think Cole has the stomach for it. You know what I mean? Like, could you see Cole, you know, stabbing Steve with a car key or something to just win? I can't see him doing it.
1: I don't know if Cole was the enforcer on his team when he played.
0: Oh, no. He was like a soft wing guy, I guarantee.
1: Okay.
0: He's not the enforcing defenseman. We'll have to ask him.
1: Maybe we'll have to ask him.
0: Nah, he was the guy on the wing.
1: 1 month from tomorrow, Mammoth first preseason game.
0: Are they going to wear the smog jerseys? The smog sweaters?
1: Get that third jersey
0: going. Wow, that's a callback to the beginning of the show. They had the smog jazz jerseys last year. They're going to have special Mammoth sweaters this year.
1: All 32 teams get one, including the Mammoth.
0: And it's supposed to represent the community in the city. I think they should go with the smog thing
1: all
0: again.
1: All smog, all inversion. Or like drought themed?
0: I don't think about the drought as much in the winter as I think about the smog.
1: And it's not unique to us.
0: No. No. There's lots of places in drought.
1: Avalanche might have that one locked down.
0: But just a blanket of smog for like a month?
1: Yeah.
0: That's purely us.
1: Yeah.
0: And Beijing. Didn't they have to blow out the smog in Beijing for the Olympics? Didn't they get like giant fans or something and blow all the smog out of there?
1: Make it look better.
0: We should do that. Just blow all the smog down to St. George.
1: Let's see what happens in 2034.
0: Not St. George. Let's blow it. Let's blow it west to the Nevada desert.
1: I was going to say north. Pocatello.
0: Oh, even
1: coming
0: better.
1: Coming for you, pal.
0: Oh, they deserve it.
4: I thought you were taking a shot at Brigham City.
1: No, we got to go farther out than that. You can still see it when it's over Brigham City.
0: True. No, Pocatello's good. Good call. Yeah, that's it. We solved it.
1: Sorry, Taysom.
0: All right, we will talk to you tomorrow. That does it for us. RSL coming up next.
1: Thanks, Christian.
0: Taking on Dallas. 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
7: 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Keep an eye out when MLB expands. Salt Lake City is quietly becoming one of the hottest sports towns in America. Sports Business Journal just vaulted Salt Lake from number 44 to number 12 nationally, ahead of some legacy markets on its best sports business cities list. 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

0: Another summer night in Sojo as the Bees come into game number two against the Reno Aces, red hot, looking to continue their winning ways. It's the Bees and the Aces here on KMYU, and welcome on in to Daybreak and the ballpark at America First Square. Tony Parks with you here tonight. Thanks so much for being with us. It's the Utah Dirty Sodas ready to rock against the Reno Aces. I'm Tony Parks. Sammy Miller's going to be with us here in just a moment. The Salt Lake Bees, after having some bumps and skids there throughout July and the early part of August, they have found a little hot stretch. And last night, the offense was red hot. 17 runs, and it was Christian Moore in the leadoff spot who had another stellar night, as he was just a single shy of the cycle, ended up with his three extra base hits, including his first home run since July the 3rd. He's riding a 14-game on-base streak, and no player in the Pacific Coast League has a better on-base percentage this season than Christian Moore. And on the other side, the Bees have had to rely a lot on their bullpen in the last two games. And Yoel Hurtado is going to try and change some of that coming up tonight. He gets the start for Salt Lake in search of his first AAA victory. Goes up against Cole Drake. Three career starts against the Bees. He's pitched well against them, including his win over the Bees back on April the 9th. So we have your pitching matchup. The scene is set. Fans filing their way in. We are ready to go for game number two. It's underway right after this on KMYU.
1: Hey, this is Wick with Greenify Energy Savers. We've had some of the hottest summer temperatures on record, and our phones have been ringing off the hook with people complaining about how hot their home is. Well, the biggest culprit for this is the attic. Recently, I was in an attic that was 172 degrees. 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

in the house. And just one more Dirty Sodas night left. That's coming up next month. As for tonight, the Salt Lake Bees winners of four in a row. The Aces have dropped five straight. And it's Hurtado looking for win number one during his AAA career. Two outings this season with the Bees. His debut late last year when he held down Las Vegas for two runs in five frames. He faces a Reno lineup that has scuffled badly during this losing streak, hitting just .165. They were 1-for-14 last night with runners in scoring position. Christian Robinson reached base four times last night for the eighth time of the season. Four times he's done that. It's happened when he's been in the leadoff spot like last night. Tonight, he is in the eight hole. We take a look at the defensive alignment tonight for the Salt Lake Bees. It is Marlowe in left. Rodriguez is in center field. Teodosio is in right. Pablo Reyes at third. Kyron Paris at short. Christian Moore at second. Nico Cavadas is at first. Logan Porter behind the dish. And it is Yoel Hurtado out there on the mound. Boy, the Salt Lake Bees have had to rely a lot on their bullpen the last two nights. But in those two performances, they have been able to shine. As they've combined now 16 and a third over the last two games, allowing just two earned runs. But they would love to have another performance once again, three of them that they had last week, where they get a starter to go deep into a ball game. Pavin Smith in the leadoff spot for the Reno Aces. Into that left-hand batter's box. It's the Bees. It's the Aces. It's a Wednesday night. We're at the ballpark in America First Square. And there's no place I'd rather be. Hurtado turns and fires the first pitch. And it's in there for a strike. 6:37 is our first pitch time. 92 degrees here in South Jordan. Pavin Smith 1-for-4 last night with a run scored. Hurtado rocks and fires again.

0: Park in America First Square, and there's no place I'd rather be. Hurtado turns and fires the first pitch, and it's in there for a strike, 637. Here's our first pitch time, 92 degrees here in South Jordan. Pavin Smith 1-for-4 last night with a run scored. Hurtado rocks and fires again. That's deep towards the left field corner. Marlowe on the run, headed over there. And it's foul into the angled seats. No balls and two strikes. 28 games with the Diamondbacks so far this year for Pavin Smith. Yeah, the Aces 1-9 during their, or 1-8, I should say, during their nine road games in the month of August. And offense has been a big problem. During the entire season, batting 247 on the road. Yesterday, the 24th time ever that they allowed 17 or more runs. It's been a mixture of problems for Reno during their struggles. Smith fouls it back and will do it again. And a ball and two strikes. Reno hitting just 165 during the losing streak. Second worst mark through all of professional baseball during that time. Baltimore chop up the first baseline. Hurtado picks it up over the chalk and foul. It is called foul by Ray Valero, the home plate umpire. Great job by Ray Valero in position and making the call correctly. Liz Hurtado was able to get to it, but it just dance wide of the line. Ray Valero calls the balls and strikes. Nate Diedrich is at first. Felix Neon, the umpire, over there at third. Man, it's amazing, a five-game skid for Reno right now. But the Aces lost 12 in a row around this time last year. Some of it happened during their series against Salt Lake. They put an end to that losing streak while they were here in Salt Lake last season. And the count is 2-2. These two teams, they've had some great battles and some close games. What is so easy to forget is that, you know, Reno won six of the first nine battles between these two teams. Salt Lake has now won six of the last seven. And some close games in there. We had a great three-game series right after the All-Star break, and also a dramatic six-gamer in June. The Bees took four out of six, but so many of those games were decided, I mean, right to the very end, including one game that was a scoreless tie going into the ninth. Hard hit ground ball right to Christian Moore. Great with the bat last night, and nice play with the glove so far tonight. We check in with Sammy Miller.
1: Tony, it's not by accident that Logan Porter is behind the dish tonight for Joel Hurtado, as Bees pitching coach Shane Lukes emphasized the importance of having a veteran catcher for Hurtado tonight, as Porter takes so much pride in being a catcher that prepares extremely, just not only knowing who the opposing hitters are going to be coming up, but also knowing his pitcher. And for Hurtado, they've been working on a lot of his pregame planning, as this level demands way more than double A. He has been doing a bunch more studying on the opposing hitters and scouting reports, and then making sure that he's executing the game plan rather than just running out there and throwing anything that he wants. And Shane did add that he knows this is a long process. It's not going to happen overnight, but he's been encouraged by the results that they've been seeing over his last few starts with the Bees, Tony.
0: Well, you're right, and he has been such a great addition to the entire clubhouse, but clearly as a catcher, his work with pitchers and to build a great amount of with them, but also to be an extension of that coaching staff, not just because he's experienced, but his care level is so high to work with each pitcher and to get the best of them. It's foul tipped into the glove, a strike, a punch out. Gurriel is down, two up, two down. We'll bring up Adrian Del Castillo, but when it comes to Porter, you know, he understands each situation, each inning, member of the order and the scouting report, and just how quickly he can put things together. Look, it was always a joy watching him when he was playing for other teams, and I always admired his work, and we would talk about it on the broadcast. And then it was great now having him as a part of this organization, and we welcome him with open arms. And

0: Skroup has had some great catchers last year and this year especially, and this is a terrific addition. Del Castillo 0 for 4 yesterday with a walk, 1 for 9 against the Bees so far this year. On that last homestand for Reno, Adrian Del Castillo hit a grand slam. It's the third of his Reno career. Here comes the 1-1 pitch. And there for a strike, 1-2. No score early on. Del Castillo, 13 of his 19 hits with the Reno Aces this year have been extra base hits. Comes into today batting 311. It's the 1-2 from her. Del Castillo takes 2-2. Well, good frame there by Porter. That pitch just nibbled outside in the river. Hurtado winds and fires. That's outside. Well, so good to see the Bees playing so well. Not just in one way, but in many ways. Sometimes the starter goes out, gives you a quality start. Sometimes it's the bullpen, you know, locking it down like they did last night. And then the bats have just been so hot. Hard hit grounder, chest high, fielded by Cavadas. He'll take it himself to the bag. And it's a snappy 1-2-3 top of the first. Christian Moore's coming to the plate when we return. No score on KMYU.
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5: Yeah, you know what it is. Black and yellow, black and yellow, black and yellow, black and yellow. Yeah, you know what it is.
0: At Dirty Sodas with Christian Moore leading things off, coming off of a 3. He was on the brink of getting the first cycle by a member of the Bees in the history of this ballpark. He was just a single away, and he was in the on-deck circle in the bottom of the 8th inning when that inning would come to a close. As the Bees won 17-4, Cole Drake getting the start tonight. He has played well against Salt Lake in his career. Christian Moore swings and misses 0-1. Quick stats here for Cole Drake. 1-0 against the Salt Lake Bees in his career, an ERA of 2.77. Got the win against them back in April. As the pitch is up and away. Had 4 innings against them earlier this year here in Daybreak and allowed 1 earned. Christian Moore, when leading off an inning, batting 279, but 4 of his 11 home runs have been leadoff homers. And that home run last night, his first since July 3rd, but that doesn't mean he hasn't been productive. A 14-game on-base streak, the best on-base percentage in the Pacific Coast League. He's been the leader with that stat just about the entire year. And the count's 2-2. He's drawn a walk in 13 of his last 14. A big uptick in free passes with his excellent work and terrific discipline at the plate. Here's the 2-2. Looping liner out to left. That's out there for Gurriel. Not far to go. He'll make the catch. 1 down. Defensive alignment tonight for the Reno Aces. Gurriel's in left. It is Robinson in center. Contasello is in right. Groover in the hot corner. Rojas at short. Quisantes at second. Pena is at first. Castillo behind the dish. Coldrink is on the mound. Kyron Paris, 1-for-5, drove in 3 last night. Batting 500 when he's first pitch swinging. And he swings at the first pitch, comes up empty 0-1. 42 walks since he joined Salt Lake. That's the most in the Pacific Coast League during that time. You know, it's amazing. Night after night, with how good this offense is right now, you're going to have people not in the lineup that happen to be great weapons. You just can't play everybody all the time. It's high in the air down the right field line and screaming for Souvenir City. Now the count's 0-2. I mean, on a night like tonight, I'm sure you have Reyes on deck, Cavadas in the hole, Candelario's in the lineup. And it's, you know, a good thing to see. Marlowe didn't play last night. And that guy has been a great weapon for this team. Nelson Rada, not in the lineup tonight. And so just night after night, it shows you the depth of this team when you look up and see a guy that has been explosive and productive. And it's tough to put him in there every single day. Now, the Bees had the same problem back in, you know, mid-May and all the way to the end of June. Jose Siri batting seventh at times with this order. Nick Madrigal was towards the bottom of the order. That is such a great problem to have. And when that's the case, you're going to rack up a lot of runs. The pitch is high, 2-2. Especially when they're no longer struggling hitting with runners in scoring position. That was a problem in the early part of the year. It was a problem during their struggles there at the end of July and at the very beginning of August. Well, the Bees have corrected that. As Paris takes inside, and the count runs full, 3 balls and 2 strikes. Last night, 8-for-22 in that area. And the Bees just simply do not let up. They had a big lead last night, and their best inning was their last inning when they put up a 7 spot. Paris fouls it back. We'll do it again, 3-2. Kyron Paris this year, who joined the Bees when they were in Reno back in June. He's played well against Reno this year. He has played well against them throughout his career. 344 hitter this season, 2 doubles and a home run. Pops that up, foul and out of play. And for Kyron Paris, a guy that's hot, and that guy Pablo Reyes. Now he's swinging a hot bat, but that's been the case all season long. But especially during this recent stretch. Pitches down, ball 4. Another night at the office. Kyron Paris is aboard once again. Well, sometimes a bloop, sometimes a blast, and sometimes a walk for Kyron Paris. Here's Pablo Reyes batting 330 on the season now. 27 doubles to go with his 3 triples, 9 home runs, 54 runs batted in. 3-for-3 last night, 5 RBI. Corners in, Paris at first, no score, and the pitch is low. 1-0. Pablo Reyes with Ben Goebel, another great weapon, not in the lineup tonight. They each had 5 runs batted in last night, became the first Bees teammates since 2012 to do that in the same game. It was Trevor Crowe and Matt Long. That wasn't just a great night for Reyes. That was the most runs batted in he's had in the same game since June of 2024. He was with Syracuse back then. Pitch inside. 2 balls and no strikes. And for Reyes, you know, third straight multi-hit game. And he rolled it up in his old stomping grounds there in El Paso. He just had an unbelievable series. 10 hits and bases clearing doubles. And Reyes takes for a strike, 2-1. But all of a sudden you look up, Reyes is batting 429 in August. That's the best on the team. That's the best in the division. It's the best in the PCL. It's the best in AAA. Reyes takes inside. 3 balls and a strike. And the other thing that's really helped out this offense is they've scored 30 games in their last two. 13 against El Paso on Sunday, 17 last night. It's the pitches they're not swinging at. Now here's a favorable count for Pablo Reyes. That's down for ball four. Back-to-back walks. First and second, 1-0. It's as simple as this. They are not doing any favors for opposing pitchers. And if you make a mistake out of the zone, they're not chasing. If you make a mistake in the zone, they're not missing very often. And that includes this guy, Nico Cavadas. Lefty on lefty. And Nico watches the first pitch low, ball one. Nico coming off the IL. Had a stretch where he was 2-for-21. And you know it might take him a minute just to find his groove. And all of a sudden, he found his groove in a really big way. And he had a performance in that series last week against El Paso. You know, where he goes out there, one game he has, you know, three hits, including a home run and a walk, and drives in four. He had another outing during that series where he reached four times, a single, three walks, and a couple of runs scored. There's a variety of different ways that he can hurt an opponent, and he's put that on display during his recent hot stretch. Been such a great great thing to see, to watch him get back to form. Cavadas takes low, and the count's two balls and no strikes. And for Nico, I love that, you know, it wasn't a great start coming off the IL. He was very patient with himself. He knew it was going to be a work in progress. He's reached base in 42 of 49 games with the Salt Lake Bees. It's one of the reasons why. Is Drake struggling to find the zone? And all of a sudden, it's 3-0. Beneath the knees, ball four, four-pitch walk, and all of a sudden, back-to-back-to-back walks. The bases are loaded for Jamer Candelario. One out, bases full. Candelario, when the bases are chucked, 1-for-7 with a double. Candelario, 0-for-5 with a walk last night. First pitch. Candy, heavy hack, but came up empty. 0-1. Candelario has had some great performances so far this year. 99 minor league homers. That 99th was a tape measure blast. As the pitch is low. He hit it off the facing of what they call the rooftops in El Paso with the Chihuahuas. The big doghouse that they have down the right field line. A triple-decker premium seating area. He hit the very top of it. The 1-1. Popped him up. Infield fly rule. This will be out number two. There to make the catch anyway. Crisantes, runners are going to hold. Two out. Bases loaded. No score. Bottom one. Here is Rowdy Rodriguez. For Rowdy Rodriguez, he's coming off of his first multi-hit game in this ballpark. He's reached base in 10 of 11. And he has a hit in all six home games. With runners in scoring position, 0-for-11. This would be a great time to change that. And he tries to as he players it out to right center field. Robinson on the run. He can't get it. And one hops the wall. Paris scores. Reyes scores. Cavadas coming around. He's going to score. Three-run triple, Rowdy Rodriguez. The Bees punch first. Rowdy comes through with two. It's 3-0. Rowdy Rodriguez, first pitch swinging, goes the opposite way and puts it into the gap. And while he's had some really nice moments with some singles here and there, some key walks, great to see him put some of that power on display and get his first triple-A triple. And it's a three-run triple with two down in this first inning. And for Salt Lake, different guys coming through at different times. And tonight, you know, it's a rookie here in this first inning. And for Rowdy Rodriguez, the 2025 Angels Minor League Player of the Year. Really trying to make the most of this opportunity. coming into tonight, he had three total runs batted in. He just picked up three with that swing right there. Bryce Teodosio, runner at third, two down. And Teodosio swings and misses 0-1. Teodosio reached six times last night. Incredible. Three hits, was hit by a pitch. He walked twice. Here comes the 0-1. Caught on and missed 0-2. And for Bryce Teodosio, he was coming off the IL recently and was after a bunt foul that went off of his face. It's while we were in Sugar Land. 0-2. Line to center, down for a base hit. Rodriguez walks home from third. Teodosio picks up right where he left off last night. Same thing with Salt Lake. It's 4-0. Well, for Teodosio now, 26 runs batted in. He's starting to swing a hot bat. And it's not just the top, the middle of the order that can hurt you. It's the bottom part of the order. And, you know, last night, it was a productive night for the 7-8-9. Same thing this evening. The 6-7 already with a hit, and they've combined for four runs batted in. Cade Marlowe, first appearance of the series, is a throw over to first, and Teodosio's back. Teodosio, 19 stolen bases, by the way. One more. That would make him the fifth Salt Lake Bee to record multiple 20-plus stolen base seasons. There goes Bryce, and it's flied high in the air. To the left of center, Robinson ranging to his right. He's got it. The inning is done, but the Bees send eight to the plate. Four come in to score. It's 4-0 Bees as we go to the second.
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0: $3 tonight. They're $3 tomorrow. All sodas, $3. Beer, $6. With Thirsty Thursday tomorrow night, right here at the ballpark in America First Square. 4-0, Salt Lake, after putting up 17 last night. They led 4-0 last night, and Reno would come back to score three. The Bees would keep the Aces and at arm's length the rest of the way. They led 9-3 at one time and went on for that 13-run victory. LeJames Groover leading off the top of the second. Hurtado, who pitched a 1-2-3 first. Great sign for him. Pitch a strike, and it's 1-1. Well, LeJames Groover, 0-5 last night. He's had a great season against the Bees this year. His first AAA home run, it was a grand slam against Salt Lake. He was the PCL Player of the Week during that series. And it counts of two balls and a strike. LeJames Groover, three of his six home runs have been leadoff homers. Batting .328 when he leads off an inning. He just jumped on the scene right away with a four-hit game in his AAA debut. The Aces have had a number of guys with high-level performances, either in their AAA debut or at least their Reno Aces debut. It's to the right side, foul and out of play. And we mentioned Thirsty Thursday coming up tomorrow. So many great games throughout this week. So make sure to join us here at the ballpark at America First Square. College football night on Friday, Princess night Saturday, Las Abejas on Sunday. A lot of festivities and a great atmosphere here at the ballpark. Groover fouls that off down the first baseline. Well, this time of the year is an interesting one. Some of the kids went back to school today or maybe last week. Some of them won't go back until next week or the week after, but you can just sense it. You know, those summer days winding down. A lot of talk about college football now. You could start to feel the season changing. Groover bounces at foul, left side. And that's not because the temperature is changing, just the different sports seasons start to merge. You have NFL preseason. A lot of conversations with Bees players that I'll have is about college football coming up or even the NFL. But it's a little bit different when you get to this time of year. But with that being said, baseball starts to become at its best. The divisional races are great. Also, everything going on in the wild card. Cut on a miss, strike three. Great battle. And Hurtado looks magnificent here in the early going. Pair of Ks and some soft contact. Brings up Manuel Pena. He did not play in last night's game. Only for Hurtado. Looking very different tonight than his previous two starts. When that fastball has been at 97. Great life and movement on the slider. One out, nobody on. I also love when you come to the ballpark during the nights of the Dirty Sodas, you have more than one mascot here. There's the Swiggy pennant. Good call. There is Swiggy. And so when you get more than one mascot, as that's lined to short, and it's right at the shortstop, Kyron Paris. Two up, two down. Look at this. Yeah, see, with the mascots, you get more than one involved, and the craziness starts to happen. And you can just tell by the gritty teeth of Swiggy. He's an intense character. I don't see Swiggy being the guy that can kick back, relax, and just enjoy. Drinks a lot of soda, has a lot of sugar, has a lot of energy. He's on edge. 4-0. Utah Dirty Sodas in the lead over Reno. Two out, nobody on. Crisantes fouls it off right side, and it's 0-2. And so then Bumble, you know, he starts to feel like, you know, there's another mascot here. He has to start picking up the energy. He has to start putting on more of a show. And then Swiggy goes and finds his own area. He's signing his autographs. And you feel that while you're watching them here at the ballpark. So I've always said the underrated night throughout the course of the year. It's Wednesday night. And Swiggy has really made that a lot of fun. The last Dirty Sodas night comes your way Wednesday the 9th. That's also Bark in the Park. And the dogs love this place. Initially, they don't like Swiggy, but they warm up. The 0-2, line through the hole right side. First base runner is Crisantes with a base hit. He was 0 for 4 last night with a pair of Ks. He's been a great story. Triple-A debut back on July 21st. That was after 197 minor league games. And he has a hit now in 16 of his 24 in an Aces uniform. Gavin Contasello came on as a defensive replacement last night and then was 0 for 1. His Triple-A debut was July 11th, and he made it count. He was 3 for 3 with a home run, takes a strike, and it's 0-1. On several of these nights, you'll have Swiggy, you'll have Bumble, you'll also have Daisy. She was here last night. So was Jensen, one of the new mascots, and Honey. I have not seen the other three, but they may be around. Caught on a missed 0-2. Those pennants were really cool. Some of the unique giveaways that you'll find when you join us here at the ballpark at America First Square. You know, I love the feeling right before the game, especially if I can go down there on the concourse and catch some of that energy and that vibe right before things get started with the giveaways and the enthusiasm of the kids. Here comes the 0-2 to Contasello. It's up and away. 1-2. 4-0 Salt Lake. It's Hurtado. Finally allowed a base runner. He's allowed a knock. Now he's trying to make sure he keeps Reno off the board. Hurtado from the stretch. Knee up, foot down, fires. And it's chopped to the first baseman. Nabbed by Kavan as he goes to the back, but it is foul. Ray Valero, home plate umpire, all over. Close but correct. Ray Valero, watch him immediately get up and get into position. And also Nate Diedrich, first base umpire over there. Infield shifted to the right. Softly lined over to the third baseman, Reyes. The toss across is in time. Another scoreless inning for Hurtado. He's up 4-0. Swiggy, the life of the party. You can be too. Be here for the Dirty Sodas nights on Wednesdays. It's 4-0, Utah.
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0: I'm the only hitter come to the plate back in the first inning was Logan Porter. He leads off the second. Sammy with a great report about Porter and his work behind the dish. Did not play in yesterday's game. Porter fouls that off with the counts 1-1. Second inning of work here for Cole Trank. Five straight games for Salt Lake's offense, scoring eight or more. 54 total runs during their last five games. That's the most in AAA since back on August 13th. Porter was a great part of that during the series against El Paso. Swing and a miss on a pitch down, and it's 2-2. Porter with an RBI double back on Sunday. So went out there and reached four times. And just continues to do the little things day after day that help a team become successful. He's played a number of places, worked with a number of different pitchers. I love it when he talks to me about different guys he's worked with in the past. You know, he knows so much more about them than just, you know, their fastball, slider, curveball, all of that. He knows so much about their personality. I mean, he'll tell me about some pitcher that's now an opponent of the Bees, but a former teammate of his, and he'll start talking about what their sense of humor was like. Maybe they had a dry sense of humor. Maybe they like to binge watch The Office. You know, whatever it is. Logan Porter knows all of that when it comes to working with different pitchers in this league. Knows how to get the best out of them. Porter foul set off to the right side. Porter was not originally a catcher. He was a position player. Played a lot of shortstop. Would eventually transition to catcher, and that would obviously help him get on the field a little more often and increase his chances of climbing the ladder. It's Porter puts a charge into one high and deep to center. Robinson going back. He's hit the track right in front of the wall, and he'll make the catch. Well, deepest part of the ballpark. A deep one. Robinson was able to track it down. One out here in the second. We go to Sammy Miller for more on Christian Moore, who's now stepping to the plate.
5: Tony, Bees hitting coach Alonzo Powell said that consistency is key with Christian Moore. He's been among the league leaders in OPS all year as he's become more disciplined at the plate. But Zoe really wants to see him end the at-bat when it needs to be ended. This is something that he has struggled with this season as he's been fouling off some pitches that probably should be going the other way and finding more gaps. But Zoe believes this will all come as he continues to be more and more consistent at the plate.
0: Yeah, it's certainly a process. He said a lot of similar things about Kyren Parris as well. And, you know, these are two guys, 1 and 2 in the order tonight, and they've had great seasons, you know, leading the league in certain categories. So you could look at it from our point of view and say, boy, they're playing really well. And when Alonzo says, well, my job is to be critical, he's not just being critical to be negative. And to Sammy's point, you know, he's pointing out what that next step really is. And the missed opportunities that are there. Well, Christian Moore didn't miss any opportunities last night, though. Double, triple, homer. And what I thought was so impressive is his maturity in his last plate appearance. Knowing full well he needs a single for the cycle, but still had the focus intact not to chase anything. And he picked up a walk to reach base again. Check swing? No, he didn't. Counts full 3-2. And that's one thing Alonzo Powell wants to see more often of Christian Moore. Barrel up a few more mistakes. Barrel up those pitches that are right where you want them instead of fouling them off. And the way he puts it is when you get that pitch you're looking for, the at-bat needs to end right there. And it ends right here. A single up the middle. Christian Moore, a one-out knock here in the bottom of the second. He's already up 4-0. And Christian Moore already with his fourth hit of this series, and his on-base streak moves now to 15 games. And when he's hot, he can be at another level. I mean, among the very best, if not the best in this league, when he's at his best. He put that on display back in June. Sammy and I have talked about that before. He was player of the month in June before he gets called up. Now he's on the move. The pitch is high. The throw to second. Swipe tag. They got him. Well, great job on the tag was getting it down quickly was Crisantes for out number two. Strong throw by Castillo, but it was about shoulder high for Crisantes, so he has to be lightning quick with the snag and tag immediately, and he gets this tag down in a blink. Christian Moore is by this, but I'm not sure if he got his hand in there or not. Oh, yeah, that may have been challenged if the challenge system existed on plays like that. But either way, strong throw, and Crisantes doing a great job of getting the tag down quickly to give themselves the best chance for a caught stealing 2-4. Two out, nobody on. Paris fouls it back 2-1. And that one, it's a tough call for Felix Neon because as Moore is going in there with his head first slide, he's all ahead of the tag. But you're trying to see the tag when it happens and when the hand gets to the bag all at the same time. That's just not an easy call. Here comes the 2-1. Paris fouls it back out of play. 2-2. Paris walked and scored back in the first inning. 4-0 Salt Lake, bottom of the second inning, two down. Cole Drake already at 50 pitches. Now at 51, the count's full. Well, the other thing you love to see with this offense, two out, nobody on. Don't you think this inning is over? I mean, a guy like Paris who can get on with a walk or a knock and then all of a sudden steal second. And then before you know it, you're one hit away. That one is in there for a called strike three, and the inning is done. Drake faces the minimum three. Great job, Castillo and Crisantes on the caught stealing. We go to the third. It's 4-0, Salt Lake.
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0: 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You never know what the combination might be. My favorite is the Happy Camper. It's my go-to anytime we go to Swig. And also, when the family is in town, we always make sure to get those mini cookies.

0: Hurtado. He's given up a hit so far, and that's it. Fires a strike in there. Well, Christian Robinson, he had a really cold stretch earlier in the year, and then he started to heat up again when he played against Salt Lake. He had some clutch swings late in the ball game. Squares up, pulls back, and it's 3-1. Hurtado now at 40 pitches on the night. It was incredible. He had a 5-for-40 stretch. He had a 1-for-22 stretch. And then all of a sudden, the money was on the table late in games, and Robinson would flourish. Pitch is low for ball four, and Christian Robinson is on again in this series. Five times already, going back to last night and tonight. Leadoff man on. Here's Anderson Rojas. And we talk about getting on base. You know, Bryce Teodosio reached six times last night. There was a game where Rojas reached all six plate appearances against Salt Lake. It was in a game back in June. Corners in, middle infielders back. Hurtado deals. Pumped in for a strike. That fastball's been at 96-97 tonight for Hurtado. Well, the Aces hitting .247 on the road this year, .300 at home. All their numbers look much worse on the road this season, not just wins and losses. Rojas was 1-for-4 last night. He's had an amazing season against Salt Lake. Batting .426 against him, two doubles, a homer, six runs batted in, seven walks. And the 1-1 is low, two balls and a strike. Now, you get into a lot of close games over the course of an entire season. You need a weapon like Rojas to do a number of different things. Not only can he hit for some power, go the opposite way. I mean, he checks every single box. He has 17 sacrifice bunts this year, the most in Aces history. I know it's not a glamour stat by any means, but when you need him to lay one down to move somebody over, when you need a guy who's unselfish, and I've watched him so often throughout his career, including this year and especially this year, it's impressive. Whatever the situation demands, he's ready to deliver. Robinson over there, 18 stolen bases on the year, 22 attempts. The oven mitt on that left hand. Hurtado comes set. 2-2, fouled back, and we'll do it again. Omar Rojas so often batting in that 9 spot. And I've watched a lot of close games with these two teams this year. When that guy steps up, you just always feel like he's ready to do the right thing. Infield shifted to the right. Rojas bounces that towards the middle. Moore picks and flips to second. One. Paris to first. A Fishers, Indiana, 4-6-3. Base is clean. Two down. Well, a pitcher's best friend, no doubt about that. Wasn't hit all that hard, but perfectly in play for Moore to carry his momentum in towards second base. And this is how it's done, you know, during 3 o'clock when they're warming out there on the infield, and that's the way it looks when they're in the third. Two out, nobody on, 4-0 Salt Lake. I mean, those two in the middle, they look smooth with it. I mean, Moore just beautifully in rhythm over there to Paris. And Paris, nice job on the transfer. Well, you love it when you have a great double play tandem. And this team has a number of guys that can go into that category. You have Yomar Sanchez, obviously. Foul tipped into the glove. I remember when Elliot Soto was with this team a couple of years ago. He and Kyron Paris looked like they had played 1,000 games together. I mean, they weren't quite Roberto Alomar, Omar Vizquel, but let me tell you, they made it look easy. Similar to what we just watched with Moore in Paris. Two out, nobody on. Here's the 0-2 to Pavin Smith. It counts 1-2. And Pavin Smith grounded out to second back in the first inning. Hurtado looking to face the minimum three. It's line to left. Here comes Marlowe. And he plays it on a bounce. Opposite field, two out knock for Pavin Smith. He keeps the third inning alive now for Gurriel. Lourdes Gurriel. He is 0 for 4 so far in this series. All four times he's been retired, a strikeout. Smith over there at first, one stolen base and a mile lead. Gurriel takes a strike 0-1. Salt Lake with four in the first, and they lead 4-0 in this top of the third. Gurriel, an all-star back in 2023. What a special year that was for the Diamondbacks and for Gurriel. 0-1. Cut on a miss. Ooh, took a vicious cut. Came up empty. It's 0-2. Del Castillo standing on deck. When it's tough, the 2-3-4 hitters in the lineup for the Reno Aces in tonight's game. 0-4, 0-5, 0-6. Check swing down. He did not go. Del Castillo, a tough customer. He's off to an 0-5 start. Lou James Gruber. He's had some hot stretches. But the 2-3-4 hitters are combined 0-15 in this series, that being the 2-3-4 in the lineup tonight. 1-2 the count, 4-0 the score. Hurtado, quick corner eye of the runner. And the pitch is chopped foul left side. We'll do it again. A ball and two strikes. Same two teams tomorrow. Same place, same time. It'll be Brett Carey and Ashton Izzy. 6:35 first pitch. We'll be on the air on KMYU at 6:30. So it'll be game three between the Bees and the Aces. And, you know, this tight back and forth series. All of a sudden, Salt Lake has started to take control of this thing. This is up the middle and into center field. The base hit. Now Gurriel with his first knock of the week. Back-to-back singles here in the third. First and second, two down. And here is Adrian Del Castillo. Well, I mentioned that 0-15 combination. You know that's not going to last forever, especially with how talented this lineup is. I mentioned how poorly they've hit during this losing streak. But you look at the talent of this offense, it is a bit surprising. I mean, Del Castillo, who was the organization's player of the year 2 years ago, spent plenty of time with the parent club. Same thing with Gurriel, obviously. Lou James Gruber, twice as he's celebrating his first AAA hit since he was with Buffalo many years ago. It's because he hasn't been back at AAA for a long time. It's in there for a strike. 1-1. But Gurriel, very talented. Del Castillo, same story. And then obviously James Gruber twice has been PCL Player of the Week this season. Ooh, slowly cut on a miss. We'll use a timeout. It's 1-2. Del Castillo grounded out to first in the first. Three of the four who've stepped into the box so far in this inning have reached. A double play was big. Two out, two on. Here's the 1-2. It's on a rope to right. Teodosio off of his glove and down. That is going to score Pavin Smith. Gurriel gets into third. And it's 4-1. Now Teodosio so often we'll finish a play like that one. Diving catches, sliding catches. It's Del Castillo with an RBI single. As this was headed into right and sinking down, he was headed down to make the play. By no means an error, a great effort. But Teodosio's been flashing leather all season long. It's actually rare when he doesn't finish a diving catch. That's how good of an outfielder he is.
1: Gruver
0: takes outside. Well, suddenly that 0 for 15 stretch by Gurriel, Del Castillo, and Gruver combined. They're two of their last two. Three singles in a row. Gruver hoping to come through with another two-out hit. It's in there for a strike, and it's 1-1. Gruver, a 297 hitter with runners in scoring position. Hitting at 300 so far on this season. Runners at the corners. It's a hard hit grounder, but right to Paris. He'll go the short route to Moore. The inning is done. But one run on the board. Del Castillo, an RBI knock. 4-1, Salt Lake, as we go to the bottom of three.
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0: Now, don't forget about Princess Night coming your way. August 22nd, biggest night of the year. I love it and can't wait for that. Princesses will be here, all set and ready to go. Bring your princesses to the ballpark. Great photo opportunities, autographs, and more. And that's a night you get here early. It'll be a night full of magic from the moment the doors open all the way until your kids get to run around the bases after the game. B's up 4-1. Here is Pablo Reyes. He walked back in the first, and walks were certainly a problem for Cole Drake in that first inning. He walked three in a row. B's made him pay for it as they plated four runs in that inning. All of those runs scored with two down. Princess Night is also daddy-daughter date night. A wonderful experience for that. Of course, in our family, daddy-daughter date night also involves mom. She's always welcome to come along. This pitch is outside. So daddy-daughter date night can also involve the rest of your family. But what a special occasion that we've had at the ballpark at America First Square and then previously at our time at Smith's Ballpark. Reyes taking on 3-0, and it's now 3-1. And what a special thing it is to see fathers and daughters at the ballpark. Really, families on any night. It's been beautiful to watch. That's popped up high in the air behind home plate. Castillo will give it a look, and it's out of play. 3-2. Well, it's great to see it. You know, down the first base line or third base line, or camera crew, always getting great shots of it. Last year it was great because so often you knew it was their first time ever being here. Now, it may not be their first time being here, but you know this place is quickly becoming a special place for several families, but especially some daddies and daughters. Pitches high, ball four. You know, some of the fans have talked to me about it. I've received some emails talking about it, how unique it is, how beautiful of a thing it is. And daddy-daughter day night doesn't just mean that the daughter has to be, you know, of elementary school age. Sometimes daddy-daughter date night is also with an adult daughter. It's always special, and I love to see that. As What's also cool is Sammy Miller and I have talked about that with her dad, you know, being such an important part of her life, obviously, and then the great connection they've shared through the game of baseball, but also basketball, the connection in sports that goes on, and that includes right here at the ballpark. Nico Cavadas, he walked and scored back in the first. Nico started after it, left it down. We had ours back on August 3rd. Obviously, I'll be 22nd. But we got to have daddy-daughter date night at the ballpark. And it was at Wrigley Field, of all places. What a special experience that was. And you don't forget those things. Especially you have a specific restaurant you like to go to. Specific routines. Fun little games you play. 3-0. Outside, ball four. Back-to-back walks to start this third inning. So 2-1, nobody out. Here's Jamer Candelario. Candelario, you mentioned that home run that he hit at El Paso. Now has 10 homers on the year. His first double-digit home run year at AAA since he hit 15 with Iowa and Toledo. That was back in 2017. Candelario fouls it back. As for Candelario, had the bases loaded with one down last time and popped up to second. Another opportunity for him to try and barrel one up and bring in a run or two. B's up 4-1. Candelario looking for his first hit of the series. He pops it up. Infield fly if it's fair. It's in foul ground. It's the first baseman Pena with the call and the catch. One down. Going to bring up Rowdy Rodriguez. And Rowdy with his first extra base hit at the AAA level. It was a three-run, three-bagger back in the first.

0: outside. Two on, one out. 4-1, Salt Lake. Drake deals high, ball one. Drake has been racking up the pitch count. He's already at 65. Rodriguez, before that swing, I talked about it back in the first. He was 0 for 11 with runners in scoring position. Puts that into the air to right field. Coming on is Contasello. Runners are going to tag. The catch is made. Here comes Reyes, who bluffs towards third and comes back to second. And so first and second, nobody out. Now they're still there, two outs later, and it brings up Bryce Teodosio. Teodosio, an RBI single back in the first inning. Teodosio, 7 for 15 now in the month of August. Mentioned he reached base all six times last night. That included two walks. Swing and a miss, 0-1. For Teodosio, that was his first multi-walk game since July 31st, 2024. That was the last game in a 12-game win streak. The Bees were the hottest team in the league at that time. They were in first place. 0-1 is down. Starting after Teodosio, he did not go. The Bees were cruising at that moment. They were in Tacoma. They won 15 out of 16. And then all of a sudden, there was a team called the Reno Aces that caught fire, and they would steal the second half championship. Here's the 1-1. Pop fly, shallow right, coming in Contasello. He has the call. He has the catch. He lost his hat, but hangs on to the ball. It's 4-1, Salt Lake. In and out of trouble, Cole Drake. We go to the fourth.
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0: August 21st. And so whether you're wearing Ute stuff, BYU stuff, don't leave out the Utah State. And you also have the Weber State Wildcats, any of the local teams, or if you have a team not from here like I do, there's Nico Cavadas. He's a Notre Dame grad and a big fan. The pitch is low, ball one. Boy, he's a big football fan as well. We're already talking college football. He's made his plans to go to the game against Miami this year. His family has Notre Dame season tickets. They also have Chicago Bears season tickets. I'm trying to get on his good side all the time, so I try to temper the amount of trash talk that we have between Michigan and Notre Dame in hopes that he can't make it to a Bears game, and I just happen to be at home. 4-1 Salt Lake, top of the fourth. Pena lined out to short, swings and misses, and it's 2-1. No, but I love it, the different college football fans that are in this state.

0: Of course, the big rivalry, Utah and BYU, there's just no doubt. And I also love the support that you'll see from fans of different teams, including Utah State and Weber State. We don't leave out the Big Sky altogether. Timing violation on Hurtado. The count is now at 3-1. But Utah Tech, Logan Porter, a former catcher with Dixie State, now Utah Tech, and new member of the Big Sky Conference, along with Southern Utah. It's fouled back and out of play. Speaking of the Big Sky, Jace Coburn, head coach of the Portland State Vikings, a regular viewer, especially of tonight's game. He's the head coach of the basketball team, defending regular season champions of the Big Sky. He is a big Diamondbacks fan and watches them constantly. So he'll always be tuning into the games. Santes comes to the plate, and coming onto the mic is Sammy Miller.
1: Tony, the Bees have their young star and number 6 prospect in 20-year-old Nelson Rodden, and for the Aces, they have their number 1 prospect in 21-year-old Demetrio Crisantes. And after playing just 35 games in AA, he was promoted to AAA and is now just one step away from the big leagues, which means absolutely everything to him. And Demetrio said that this is such a blessing, as he has worked so hard to get here, but also knows that he still has a long ways to go. And Tony, here's the thing. When you have such young guys playing at this level, the Diamondbacks and Angels not only want to see growth from them on the field, but they also want to see them mature to ensure that they're ready for that next step, and every day they're faced with those new challenges. So it's awesome to see that growth both on the field and also in the dugout and clubhouse as well.
0: What a great opportunity for him, and a guy that the Diamondbacks are excited about and should be. Squares the bunt, pulls back, hits a ball. And Demetrio, a Tucson native. And as Sammy talked about, the number one prospect in the Diamondbacks organization. 7 multi-hit performances, 4 three-hit games. He singled back in the second inning. First hit against Hurtado. He's allowed 1 run. The Bees are up 4-1. Pena over there at first. Swing and a miss, and the count's now at a ball and a strike. When you love it when guys get that chance now at AAA. And Sammy's reported on this so often with, you know, guys getting the call up to the bigs. That's exciting. We get the chance to watch them when they arrive to AAA for the first time. And there's a lot of energy and enthusiasm about that for good reason. I mean, they feel themselves another step closer. Remember talking to Jose Atencio about it and how excited he was for the opportunity. Last year, Ben Goebel late in the year. An exciting time for Demetrio Crisantes. Career batting average of .320 at different professional levels. 197 minor league games before making his AAA debut July 21st. Count 2-2, the score 4-1. It's the Bees on top. Hurtado now at 72 pitches. After retiring the first 5, he's had some traffic out there since. He's allowed a run. The first disengagement as we'll reset. And do it at 2 balls and 2 strikes. Pena over there at first. 3 stolen bases on the year. The 2-2. And it's outside. Manuel Pena over there at first. He doesn't wear the oven mitt. He doesn't wear the batting gloves. He holds the gloves in his hand. It's one of those old school things you used to see a lot more often. I remember doing this just so I could feel cool and look cool. Didn't mean I was good at stealing bases. That's the center field, and that's Rodriguez range. Trots over, makes the catch. 1 down. You know, I used to wear eye black too, try and look cool. Not that it helped my game in any way. But you just did those things. But yeah, Pena, he'll go, yeah, have the gloves in his hand and run around like that. I used to think it was awesome looking. I would see some major leaguers do it. I remember having a first base coach just for a rec league team. Like, what are you doing? Are you wearing your gloves or not? Pitches around the bottom rail of the zone. Porter wants them to check it. Contasello grounded out to third. Back in the second inning. Well, Porter's usually money on these, and he's money once again.
2: The call is overturned. Salt Lake has two challenges remaining.
0: Logan Porter, special. Especially around that bottom rail of the zone. And he challenges a pitch. I don't have his exact percentage on challenges, but it has to be as high as anybody in all of professional baseball. Target up from Porter. Here comes the 0-1 to Contasello. And it's down. Ball and a strike. With some day games in the bigs, including that crosstown showdown between the White Sox and the Cubs. So that's fouled off at home plate. 4-1. B's on top tonight. One out, 1-2 the count. Also, it was the Diamondbacks who prevailed in extra innings at the Boston Red Sox. Final in 10. Good back and forth battle between those two teams at Fenway. That's in the air. That's going to get out of play. We'll do it again. A ball and two strikes. As for the Diamondbacks, Nolan Arenado, a tie-breaking broken bat bloop single over a drawn in infield. Sparked that two-run 10th. And the Diamondbacks avoided that series sweep. Newt Barr, a pinch hit two-run homer. Softly bounced over there to first. Cabanas only plays to Hurtado covering first. And they'll get Contasello going first to second. Pena. Two out. And a runner at second base for Christian Robinson. Robinson walked back in the third inning. Well, it's an interesting thing. The American League and also the National League. We're looking at the chase for the postseason. The Diamondbacks now back just one game for that last spot in the National League wild card. They're six games above 500 now. Now in the American League, you have two teams in a tie for that final spot. Both the Twins and the Rangers, they're below 500. The Blue Jays, they've had some abysmal stretches this year. They're just a game out. And they're 62 and 66. The Seattle Mariners are eight games below 500. They're three games out of that final playoff spot. Now, they'd have to climb over several teams, but you know, for all those teams in the AL that are in the hunt, it's really the Mariners, Tigers, Orioles, Guardians, and the Jays on the outside looking in. Any of them that can find a really hot stretch or just start to play a reliable sense of ball, they have a chance to steal that final spot. Pitch is in and out of the glove of Porter. Goes to the backstop. That should be a pass ball. So Pena ends up at third with two out. You know, and now with the playoffs being expanded, you know, it doesn't matter what's happened in your regular season. Now at this point, you're just telling yourself, find a way to get in. We'll figure it out from there. We watched it before with different teams to win the World Series. Just simply getting in any way you can. I believe it was an 83-win Cardinals team in 06. So that's grounded towards short. Paris scoops and fires to first. The inning is over. Hurtado, unbothered by the leadoff walk. We go to the bottom of the fourth. It's 4-1, Salt Lake.
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0: 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So make sure it's your first stop when you come on out to see the Salt Lake Bees or the Utah Dirty Sodas. The different logos. Take a look at that hat rack. Never ending. And the different Bees logos that are available on those hats, jerseys, and T-shirts. And they have Angels gear to go with it as well. The Angels, the Major League affiliate. Or the Major League parent club, I should say, for the Salt Lake Bees. And the Halos right now, they're down 3-2 against the Astros. That game in the bottom of the fifth. Denzer Guzman with a two-run double. Leading off, it is Cade Marlowe. Cole Drake out there for his fourth inning of work. And Drake, he's had some problems issuing free passes. Five walks on the night, including two last inning to lead off the inning, but he was able to get out of it. That's going to sail out of play. And it's two balls and a strike. Marlowe flied out to center back in the first. One run, four hits, no errors for Reno. Four runs, three hits, and no errors for Salt Lake. Phillies were victorious 4-1 against the Marlins. It's flied to the left of center. Robinson, not far to go. Has plenty of time to get there. He'll make the catch. One out, nobody on. It gives way to Logan Porter. He flied out to center field. Bottom of the order. A lot of plays and a lot of work for Robinson out there in center field. Luis Arraez homered. Garrett Stubbs, two knocks and an RBI. Aaron Nola, seven strong innings. The Phillies complete that sweep of the Marlins 4-1. Logan Porter, so far this year against Reno, 1-for-14 with a walk. Pitch number 75 for Drake is fouled back. With the Rays and Jays. With a good one today at the Trop. Yandy Diaz, a two-run homer. Drew Rasmussen, his sixth consecutive win. Brian Baker, his 25th straight save. And the Rays win 7-6 over Toronto. The Rays had a 7-1 lead, and then all of a sudden, the Blue Jays made it close. Rasmussen, who retired his first eight hitters before McAdoo legged out an infield single. Boy, there are good things happening for both of those teams. As, you know, Toronto had their struggles and then all of a sudden started to figure it out a bit. And they're going to be in the thick of things right to the finish. And Porter hammers high and deep to left. Gurriel going back at the wall, and it's gone. Logan Porter, a solo shot here in the fourth. It's 5-1, Salt Lake. Logan Porter with his fourth home run of the season. He provides so much value with what he does behind the plate, but he also comes up with the timely swings. And I mentioned before that home run, he was just 1-for-14 against the Reno Aces. But don't think his next one isn't his best one. And that's his approach. He doesn't care what's happened in the past. It's only what's happening right now. So 5-1 Salt Lake. Christian Moore, 1-for-2 so far on the night. Increased his on-base streak to 15 games. And that's fouled back. Christian Moore, now one of 13 PCL players since 2015, to record a double, triple, and a home run while scoring four times and driving in two. Five of the 13 over the last 11 years have done it during the 26th season. A strange note. Cut out a miss, 1-2. One out, nobody on. 5-1 Salt Lake. Camden Yards tonight. The Yankees beat the Orioles 5-3. Pete Alonso drove one down the left field line in the seventh inning. Rule foul. The Yankees took advantage of that. Scored twice in the eighth. Christian Moore is on once again. It'll go down as E4. Oh, Crisantes. Kind of a low skipping liner, belt high, had it pop up and off of him, and he wasn't able to recover. Well, dynamic young player. He has some bright days ahead, but also currently as well. Miscue at second from Crisantes. That'll be all here for Cole Drake. He exits. Paris, he's going to be coming to the plate when we return. We'll tell you about the new Aces pitcher around the corner here on KMYU.
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0: Bottom of the fourth inning, one out, one on. New pitcher, it is Landon Sims, who has come on now for the Reno Aces. 1-1 at ERA of 5.31. Had two performances at Tacoma during that recent series. Both scoreless, both just a third of an inning. First pitch ripped by Paris, left center. It's down in the gap, headed towards the wall. The race is on now for Christian Moore. He's getting the wave. Here comes the relay, no throw, RBI double, Kyren Paris. 6-1, Salt Lake. For Kyren Paris, last night drove in three. He's reached twice already this evening. That's now 15 doubles already in the time that he has been with the Bees. And when he's first pitch swinging, his batting average has been at 500. He was looking for a big rip on that first pitch. Got a good hold of that. Kyren Paris with his third double of the season against Reno. Pablo Reyes has reached twice. Two walks on the night. Oh! Face high inside. Look out. Ball one. As Reyes was dropped down. Oh, for Landon Sims. He had one outing against the Bees earlier this year. That thing was head high inside, and I'm glad Reyes was able to get out of the way. For Sims, 1 1/3 against the Bees. Back on July 18th, allowed one earned run, two hits. Infield pulled left, Paris dancing around at second. The pitch misfires, it's now 2-0. Held the Bees with four in the first. Two here in the fourth. That error was certainly costly earlier in the inning. That's dribbled. A little keyhole roller back to the pitcher, Sims. He'll take his time getting it over to first, and that allows Paris to go second to third. Well, it's tough there if you're Sims. It's an easy play, but he took his time and allowed Paris to move over. Paris really wasn't going to try to go to third base. And then Paris, with a great read, noticing, well, that Sims fields it, and then just takes his time on the trot towards first base. You can hear some of the infielders hollering out that Paris was on his way to third. The Bees 90 feet away from putting on another run. Here's Nico Cavadas. A called strike, and it's 0-1. Nico, a 308 hitter with run scoring position. No official at bat yet tonight. Two walks, he scored a run. There's the 0-1. Nico takes a heavy hack, but comes up empty. 0-2. When Nico swings so hard, his helmet tips back like that. He'll dig in deep. And all of a sudden, he takes this big swing, and the helmet just, like, suddenly tips back. Doesn't quite fall off. You can just tell he puts everything into it. When he tries to barrel one up, here comes the 0-2. Count now on a ball and two strikes. Paris at third, two down. 6-1 Salt Lake. Another gorgeous night here at this ballpark. Cavadas takes there, and it's now two balls and two strikes. 0-4 Nico Cavadas. Not only was he playing so well last week, the offensive numbers started to show, but just that opposite field hitting ability, great zone discipline. 2-2. It's underneath this one. It's in high in the air, left center field. Robinson with the stop sign up for the left fielder Gurriel, and Robinson will make the catch. The inning is over, but some more damage was done. Logan Porter with his fourth home run of the season. That was for the first run of the inning. And Kyron Paris tacked on with an RBI double. It's 6-1. The Utah Dirty Sodas rolling as we go to the fifth.
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0: They're hanging out on the blankets. There's a Rookie of the Year candidate. We love it when you bring out the youngsters of all ages. Here at the ballpark at America First Square, you get this beautiful view of the mountains, 6-1. The Salt Lake Bees all over the Reno Aces. Dylan Tate is now on for Hurtado. Nice performance for Hurtado this evening. He's in search of his first AAA win. As Hurtado, four innings of work, four hits, one run. It was earned. Two walks, two Ks. Did not go five tonight. Oh, and Porter takes a shot. You know, and I understand that Hurtado didn't go five, but this was an encouraging performance compared to his last two. He had a three-up, three-down inning. He minimized some damage with some traffic out there, a leadoff walk in the fourth, retired the last three that he faced. And so he racked up the pitch count. He won't get the full five innings, but still, that's a big step in the right direction. Dylan Tate, part of a bullpen that has been on fire as of late. The bullpen took on the final eight innings in that game on Sunday. They allowed two earned runs in those eight. Last night, they did not allow an earned run. That's line down the left side, slicing foul. And there's six and a third. So the bullpen was asked to do a lot back in game six on Sunday and game one last night. And they were able to rise to the occasion. Anderson Rojas grounded into a double play back in the third inning. From the windup, Dylan Tate fires, and it's popped up foul behind home plate. The St. Louis Cardinals got a ninth inning home run from Jordan Walker. However, it was the Reds who held on to beat the Cardinals 5-4. Here comes the 1-2. And Rojas takes for what is called the ball. Porter was about to throw it down to third. Taps his helmet to challenge. No, Porter was right last time, and this time just barely low.
2: Got it confirmed.
0: What I mean, barely.
2: Salt Lake has one challenge.
0: By a sliver. Oh, you hear the crowd. By the slightest of margins. Count even two apiece. Rojas, left hand batter. The righty Tate fires. And it's foul tipped into the glove. Strike three. Nice squeeze, Porter. One out. Top of the fifth. We check in with Sammy Miller.
1: Tony, throughout this season, we've always said that Wednesdays are pretty crazy. There's always some wild comebacks or walk-offs. So I had to do some boots-on-the-ground journalism. I'm with my new friends with our swig. I mean, Tony, it's amazing. Now I have to ask, what swig do you have tonight?
10: The Beach Babe.
1: Same. Cheers to that. We both have the Beach Babe. Let's give a little sip.
0: All right.
1: Okay, what's your official review out of 10?
10: 10.
1: 10 out of 10. I'm going to go 10 out of 10, too. So we all have our drinks. Let's all do a collective cheers. Look at this. Tony, I found my new best friends here. It is so much fun. The energy on Wednesdays is simply different. We're all cheering on the Utah Dirty Sodas tonight. I also have some mini chocolate chip cookies.
0: Oh, now you got me jealous.
1: I mean, come on now. You can't get much better than this. I'm going to stay up here with my new friends. We're going to drink our swig and cheer on the Utah Dirty Sodas. How about that, Tony Parks?
0: That's a great idea. And I'm still jealous you get the cookies. I'm still waiting for them to be delivered over here. Trying to figure out a delivery system for those. The Beach Babe is a great call, by the way. And he gave it a 10, and he didn't even do the Sammy shake, the shoulder back and forth. Sammy Miller and company having a good time with all the fans. And the swig drinks are just $3 on Wednesday night. And Sammy's right. There's a different energy on Wednesday. As the pitch is outside. It's a family-friendly atmosphere. It always is. You know, but the Wednesdays, you can just feel this creative fun, this unique environment. And there's a great energy. The kids have a great time with all the mascots. 3-2. Just missed. Ball four. Paven Smith. He's aboard with a one-out walk. Here comes Lourdes Gurriel. Gurriel with his first hit since he has been with the Reno Aces during this series. He was 0 for 4 with 4 Ks before that. 6-1, the Utah Dirty Sodas on top of the Reno Aces, top of the fifth. Gurriel takes a strike. Well, the Giants scored just one run. That's all they needed. Victor Barrichotto, an RBI single. Matt Wilkinson with his debut. And the Giants defeat the Guardians 1-0. Swing and a miss, and it's 0-2. Well, the Twins victorious against the Braves. Cody Clemens, Brooks Lee. They had RBI singles in the seventh inning. Good win for the Twins over Atlanta. Well, they swept that three-game series. It's grounded foul through the third base coach's box. Well, that battle in the Central is certainly going to be a ton of fun. But the Twins still down by four games there. So that fight in the wild card. Twins and the Rangers knotted up right now. And the Rangers down 6-0 in the bottom of the seventh at home against the Nationals. Smith at first, one out. Here comes the 0-2 from Dylan Tate. And he throws over to first. Smith is back. Well, Smith, one stolen base, one attempt. Pirates nip the Tigers 4-3 as that's cut on a miss. Strike three. Dylan Tate fans Gurriel. Two out, runner at first. Top of the fifth. 6-1 Salt Lake. My great work by the Pirates to come from behind in that ninth. Get the 4-3 win over the Tigers. Rafael Flores Jr. homered twice for Pittsburgh. Hit the tying shot off of Kenley Jansen. Mets doubled up the Padres 4-2. The pitch is outside. And the Royals dispatch the A's 9-7. 1-1. Pitches down. Counts at 2 balls and a strike. Our game's in action. Mariners 7, Brewers 3. They're in the top of the eighth. Dodgers, a 4-2 advantage at Colorado. They're going to the bottom of the fifth. A full slate of games in the Pacific Coast League tonight. One game of final, Round Rock dominated El Paso 14-2. The pitch is fouled back. Counts 3-2 to Adrian Del Castillo. Del Castillo 1-for-2, an RBI single. Reno has had some traffic. They've had a tough time cashing in. The Bees hammered the Aces last night, 17-4. They're up 6-1 tonight. Runner on the move, caught on a miss, strike three. Nice work, Dylan Tate. Three strikeouts in the inning. Allowed the one-out walk, and that was it. Halfway through tonight's scheduled nine-rounder. Beautiful night here in Daybreak.
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0: Times of the night. Stadium lights and the natural sunlight doing just about the same amount of work, although the lights have started to take over. It is 6-1. Salt Lake have dominated this series here so far. A dominant win last night, a great start to tonight. Dre Jameson is on the mound for the Reno Aces. Chamber Candelario leads off the inning, now batting from the left-hand side. Landon Sims faced three hitters, gave up a hit, and the run that was allowed was not charged to him. As the final line for Cole Drake, 3 1/3, 4 hits, 6 runs, 5 earned. Jameson fires inside. Ooh, that got him. So Jameson hits Jamer. And Candelario hobbling around a bit. I hope he's okay. That one hit him hard. He's hobbling around. He'll take off the gear. Take the free 90 feet, although it was a painful one. Leadoff man aboard for the Bees. In this bottom of the fifth inning. Brings up Rowdy Rodriguez. Oh, yeah. Got him right on the knee. So Candelario is still trying to walk that off beyond the first base line and now down the right field line. Candelario's a tough customer. Oh, that was a real shot. Dre Jameson, the third pitcher employed here tonight. Rowdy Rodriguez, the three-run triple earlier, swings and misses 0-1. Rowdy Rodriguez has a hit in all 7 home games, including tonight. Candelario creeping to his lead at first, and the pitch to Rowdy is high. Rowdy Rodriguez played in the Complex League in 23 and 24. Well, last year in the Cal League, really started to turn some heads. 5 times he was named Player of the Week. 2 times he was named Player of the Month. Obviously an All-Star. That's fouled back. Counts 1-2. And then Rowdy Rodriguez, Angels Minor League Player of the Year. Coming into this season, we were excited to see him at some point here in Salt Lake. We didn't know exactly when it would be. There was a lot of discussion about that. I was talking with our comms team before the season. We had a lot of discussion about him before the year got started. Welcoming him here with open arms. He's a great weapon. As he dribbles that foul to the backstop. Guy with a lot of great enthusiasm and energy while he's out there. Love watching him cover so much ground in center field. When Brett Carey had his 7 shutout innings, and he took a no-hitter into the 7th. Well, throughout a lot of that night, he was able to get some fly balls to the outfield. Well, Rowdy Rodriguez was busy out there. That's a called strike 3, and Rodriguez is down with a backwards K. But Rodriguez was ranging left and right and back. Made some tough catches look easy. This is frozen solid here by Jameson. One out, one on, 6-1. It's the Utah Dirty Sodas in control. Teodosio, 1-for-2, an RBI single. Open stance, right side. And a Baltimore chop towards the shortstop. Rojas on the run, throws back and airmails it out into center field. On his way to third, Candelario. He's going to stop there. And it'll be fielder's choice, C6. Well, tough play there with Rojas trying to get the lead man and turning to throw back behind him. That was a tough angle for sure. You see him coming on. He has the play to first if he wants it. He definitely has time. He just missed him. Yeah, does a nice job turning all the way around. Gets a good angle on it. And just came out of his hand a little bit too early and a little bit too high. It's the right idea, though. Here's Cade Marlowe, 0-for-2. We're going to keep a close eye on Teodosio over there at first. Bryce with 19 stolen bases this year. One of the best base runners in all of professional baseball. Excellent speed, great instinct, always a threat to take off, creates a lot of stress. He had some clutch base running moments back in May when Salt Lake had their hot stretch. It was from the middle of May towards the late part of June. They were tied for the best record in the PCL. He was a big part of that. Pitches outside for a ball. Runners at the corners. One out, 6-1. Salt Lake on top. Well, you know, Teodosio had a clutch base running effort. When somebody was gunned down behind him, he was going to score without a problem. If he jogs in, the Bees would have lost because a timing play resulted in an out. But Teodosio, running hard the entire way, was able to sprint through the plate. Just in the nick of time, he would cross home plate before that third out. That represented the tying run. The game went to extras, and Salt Lake would win. It's just what he's about. On the move, Teodosio. Throw to second, and it gets through to center field. Coming in to score from third, Candelario. Another error for the Aces. Another run for the Bees. It's 7-1. It'll go stolen base, C2. And for Bryce Teodosio, 20 stolen bases on the year. Fifth member of the Bees to have two different seasons with 20 or more stolen bases. What a great addition he has been to this team. What a great addition he is to any team. Marlowe over towards the second baseman. That is Crisantes, unable to handle that. Now Teodosio's going to third. Another error from the Reno Aces. And they're just going to give it a straight hit. Now, what is tough about that, Teodosio did not take off to third until after that second mishandle. So they're just going to go straight hit. All right, Cade Marlowe is aboard. Infield single. And the reason why I say, like, this part of the play, definitely tough. But this part of the play, that is why Teodosio took off for third base. So the hit on the contact, no problem, but the second fumble, that's why Teodosio advanced. He was holding up at second the entire way. But straight single. Marlowe is on, runners at the corner, 7-1 Salt Lake. Logan Porter homered back in the fourth. Throw over to first, and here comes Teodosio for the plate. Throw to the plate, snag, tag, save! Teodosio does it again. A great jump and great instinct. Right away, took off for home when the throw was going over to first base. Teodosio notices there's going to be a tag attempt. And then by the time Pena resets and throws home, Teodosio with a great jump. And I love the way he'll slide through the plate like that. And he timed it out beautifully. It's about as well as you can do it. So Teodosio with two stolen bases in this inning. Stole second, stole home, 8-1, Salt Lake. And more struggles from the Reno Aces. It's a team that's lost five in a row. Obviously, it's been some of the timely plays, but in this inning, two errors and some misplays, and then a situation like that where you're unable to, you know, get the ball to the plate quick enough to get a guy coming home from third. You hit a batter to lead off the inning, check swing, pitches down, and he did go. Well, but throughout the night, your starter walks five, including back-to-back-to-back walks to load the bases in the first, and then you find yourself in a hole, and you're battling uphill, especially when you're a team that has an offense struggling to hit with runners in scoring position, as that's cut on a missed strike three. You just feel that pressure. And the Bees know what that was like earlier in this season. They had some similar struggles at times earlier this year. And right now, Reno is really going through it. As the Aces, with this five-game losing streak, this is the third time they've had a losing streak of five games, tying a season high. First pitch is strike to Christian Moore. One for three. Was on with an error back in the fourth inning. He would eventually come in to score. He's up 8-1. And the 0-1 is fouled back. No balls and two strikes. Well, the last time Reno lost five in a row. Now they dropped three at home against Salt Lake as they took the final three games of that series in June. And then dropped the first two on the road at El Paso. But this stretch has been uniquely tough. An ERA of 8-10, their highest in any of the five-game skids. They've allowed, you know, now a total of 11 home runs during that span. A strikeout ends the bottom of the fifth. But the Bees with a couple more, and they lead 8-1 as we go to the sixth inning.
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14: Yeah, here we go for the 100th time. Hammering in every line. Throw them up and let some shine.
0: Well, Sunday night's going to be a great night here at the ballpark. Every night is. But join us for Las Abejas de Salt Lake. It'll be a good time. Great. Here early for that one for all the pregame festivities. I have a mariachi band. Good-looking jerseys. Make sure to get your Las Abejas gear over at the Bees Team Store. Mitch Ferris takes over for Dylan Tate. Tate pitched a scoreless fifth with three Ks and a walk. Bees up 8-1 in this top of the sixth. Middle of the order, Groover, Pena, and Crisantes. Groover 0 for 2 tonight. Takes at the top of the zone for a strike, 1-1. Mitch Ferris spent most of this season with the Angels after an early stint with the Salt Lake Bees. As he had a great start at Las Vegas. Went five innings, gave up an earned run. And then that was, you know, April 23rd. We didn't see him again until August. Since then, 2-0 since he's been with Salt Lake. Or rather, 1-0, I should say. In his three outings, picked up the win with his three innings of work. It was back on Friday night when the Bees started to take over in that series at El Paso. The 2-2 off the handle. A little flare over to the shortstop. Paris behind second base makes the catch for out number one. And for more on Mitch Ferris, here's Sammy Miller.
1: Tony, Mitch Ferris stays cool, calm, and collected throughout his outings, whether they're going good or bad. And he said that sometimes he would like to show more emotion, but that's just not who he is. Mitch added that growing up, he always kept his emotions in check and was very mature on the mound, which he has carried with him throughout his entire career. And Ferris traced part of his command issues to trying to be too perfect and losing his cool when he felt like he wasn't meeting that standard. Instead, he realized that he doesn't have to be perfect and approaches really those high-pressure situations by not getting caught up in them and really staying the course as well. And we've seen that to work wonders for him, Tony.
0: Well, and Sammy, you and I have watched with so many different guys on this team, not just pitchers, but I think especially pitchers. I like the work of Andy Hawkins and Shane Lukes, and you've watched this with a front-row seat. How often do you see them work with guys about healthy excellence and not neurotic perfectionism?
1: I could not agree more with that statement, and I'm thinking of every single pitcher we have, not even just in the rotation, but also in the bullpen. Yeah. Look at a guy like Brett Carey. I mean, Tony, Mr. Consistent out there, yeah. And that's because he remains that even keel on the bump.
0: And I think you're right on with that. I remember Sean Anderson telling me, boy, you know, I had to start, you know, focusing on just throwing, executing the pitches, not getting too cute on the outside corner, not trying to be, as you said, too perfect all the time. Just simply go out there and execute the game plan. 3-1, fouled back. And I think, you know, every performer at a high level in any industry, I think they all battle that. You're striving for this top level. You're trying to cut down on the gap between where you are and where you want to be. And sometimes you just have to go out there. And I think the most important thing to what you said there, Sammy, is be yourself. Because if he's not, now all of a sudden he's trying to be a great pitcher rather than just being a great pitcher. That's a nice pick at third by Reyes. Nicely done. Two down. Also, Sammy, when you talk about different guys being themselves, I thought that was a big stride. I know we talked about Clausen yesterday. I thought that's when he really started to be at his best, is when he felt like he was himself on the mound rather than what he was trying to figure out.
1: Yeah, he wasn't trying to really imitate anybody else.
0: Yeah.
1: It was George Clausen, and that obviously showed with that Astros outing that he had. I was talking with both Doug Davis and Shane Lukes today about it, and you can just tell by their face alone, they were like proud dads. They couldn't stop smiling and raving about him. And Doug even said that that is what it's all about. All the long days here where you're like, man, 150 games, you know, it's a long, grueling season, but those are the moments that make it all worth it. Is seeing a guy like George Clausen put in the work, no shortcuts, and look at him now.
0: 1-1 is outside, 8-1 Salt Lake. Well, what I love about that, Sammy, is that Keith Johnson, third base coach now of the Angels, he said, this is really a lot like fatherhood. So it's funny hearing Doug Davis and Shane Lukes talk about watching a player emerge. So fouling it off himself was Chris Santos. He's down. Well, Chris Santos, the number one prospect in the Diamondbacks organization. Sammy had a great report on him earlier tonight. We'll take a look at him and make sure he's okay. He's hobbling around. That one certainly looked like it hurt. Fouled it right off of himself. Oh, yeah, off that back leg. He went down in a hurry. Hopefully it's one of those where he just needs an extra second. He's going to be okay. Well, and Sammy, while we have you here, you know, it's interesting watching the Bees now in this win streak. Because even when this team was losing, you never felt like they lost themselves. You never felt like this team got outside of themselves. It's just a matter of sticking with the process and understanding that it's a part of a 150-game season. You're going to shuffle the deck enough. You're going to have a losing streak or you're going to have a stretch of poor play. Now we're watching them where just everything seems like it's coming together just right.
1: Tony, when I was driving home last night, I had the biggest smile on my face just because we are here. We are seeing this every day. We know how much work they're putting in. Yes, everyone can say, oh, the losing streak, it was a pretty long one. Okay, well, those people aren't seeing it like we are. They didn't try to lose. Of course, every night they come onto this field, they want to win. That's the no-brainer. So seeing these results start to come together, especially the offense. I mean, 17 runs, that's incredible. So seeing that and also just seeing the smiles back on their faces. Of course, during the losing streak, they were still trying to keep the energy high. But now, it's just pure joy down there.
0: It is. And that's right down the boulevard for a called strike three. More with Sammy coming up throughout the course of the night. More of this Salt Lake Bees and their red hot offense around the corner as well. We go to the bottom of the sixth, 8-1. Dirty Soda's on top.
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3: 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So make sure to join us coming up here at the ballpark in America First Square. We have four games remaining after tonight. We only have 10 home games remaining for the rest of the season. 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Come on out and join us. It's a beautiful night. We have more beautiful nights to come. Boy, the September nights are really nice. I loved it when our schedule moved into September, deeper into the year. It used to end on Labor Day. And now it goes all the way to September 20th this year, although September 13th for the home schedule. 8-1, Salt Lake on top. Kyren Paris leads off the bottom of the sixth. Jameson out there for his second inning of work. As the Bees played it two back in the fifth. They were able to do that with just one hit. Bounce towards the shortstop. Rojas on the run makes the throw. One down. We'll bring up Pablo Reyes. Reyes 0 for 1, two walks on the night. Pablo Reyes just keeps finding ways to get on base. I mentioned betting 429 in August. That is the best in AAA. He joined this team. He changed that offense right away. And Sammy, who had some great comments, you know, about the struggles that this team had just a couple of weeks ago. And you hate to say it, this team still had so many things going well. You would look at some individual numbers here and there, find some different trends, and different pitchers who had great stretches and batters who would find a hot streak. But they just weren't putting it together collectively. And it was so strange because if it wasn't one thing, it was another. Maybe a good offensive night with a lot of hits, but they weren't good with runners in scoring position. Maybe a good start from a pitcher, but then the bullpen didn't have a great night. Maybe the bullpen was rock solid, but the starter put him in too big a hole. And you could just see it night after night. It was something different. But what I loved about this group, you know, they stayed together, and they still had a great attitude at batting practice and taking infield and at the airport and everywhere else. They just understood it was a process. And when you've been around this enough, that's fly to the right side and out of play. And Jack Santora, the bench coach of the Bees, has talked about this. Shane Luke, Sandy Hawkins, Alonzo Powell, Doug Davis would say it. So would former Bees manager Keith Johnson. You know, the highs are not going to last forever. The lows are not going to last forever. You just have to stay level. And this team was able to do that. Now it's great seeing them put up eight runs tonight. Salt Lake has scored eight or more in each of their last six games. And every inning, when they come to the plate, you look at where they are in the order, you just feel like they're capable of putting up a crooked number. As the pitch is down and away, 1-2. Right now it feels like no matter who's on the mound, no matter what the batting order looks like, as tonight you have some gifted players who aren't even in the lineup.

You just sense they're capable of doing something big. Last night, they put up a 7 spot in the 8th inning. They already had a commanding lead. Before you know it, they bat around, start to avalanche on their opponent. They did the same thing to El Paso Sunday. You know, all of a sudden, Salt Lake recently, with a couple of just dominant wins and dominant offensive performance, they hadn't done that since the 4th of July. 3 of their last 4 wins, you would say, were pretty dominant. You know, last night, it was the bullpen taking so much of the night. And the offense had to have a great performance. They did. That's outside for ball 4. And then some performances, Pablo Reyes, you know, will go out there and have a 3-hit night and 5 runs batted in. Tonight he's hitless. He's reached 3 times. That's Pablo Reyes. He's going to take what's given to him. If he needs to barrel one up and he gets the pitch to do it, he'll do that. A wall-banging 3-run double on Sunday. He had back-to-back home runs here in this ballpark during his debut. Cavadas takes a called strike 0-1. You know, but Nico, you always feel like he's going to give you, you know, a great at-bat or plate appearance. So he has 2 walks tonight. He's flied out to center field. But the Bees still had a great mental approach to what they were doing. They were simply getting beat. Sometimes they beat themselves just simply by not converting on some big opportunities. And you go through stretches as a team where that starts to happen. Rosters change. A number of things change over the course of 150 games. Cavadas swings and misses. Strike 3, 2 out, runner at first, 8-1 Salt Lake. It brings up Jamer Candelario. And although Cavadas 0-2 tonight, he's reached twice, having a healthy Cavadas has certainly been a big boost to this team. I mean, just make no mistake about it, with him sitting there in the heart of the order. Jamer Candelario was hit by a pitch and scored back in the 5th inning. You know, but then you keep doing the right things, you stay tough, you stay focused on what's right in front of you. Those 2 ninth inning comebacks last week were special. Not just because they were down, they were able to come back in the ninth and win. But it was how many guys were able to draw a walk, drop down a bunt to move somebody over, do the little things that turn out to be the big things to help a team win. It's going to be it for Jamison. I'll tell you about the new Aces pitcher when we come back. It's 8-1, Salt Lake in command.

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0: quality start for that youngster. I'm giving her six innings. This is a Q start. Well on her way for a complete game. Look at the energy. It's a great debut. And fans having a great time with us. You will have a great time with us. Make sure to get your tickets. SLBs.com. Come on out to the ballpark. This team is hot right now. Up 8-1. Isaiah Campbell, the new pitcher on for the Reno Aces. Up against Jamer Candelario. Campbell 5-2, an ERA of 7.05. Reyes over there at first, two down. And Candy fouls that to the right side, 0-1. And Candelario looking for his first hit of the series. He's been on base enough, he's scored. It is so strange, different teams a player will have a great amount of success against. Other teams they may struggle against. Candelario has dominated a few opponents this year, but against the Reno Aces, 4-for-33. Now's a good time to put an end to that. You say you just barrel one up right here. Make us all forget that. It's going to ramp off the catcher Castillo to the backstop. An easy trot for Pablo Reyes into second on a wild pitch. Earlier tonight, I had mentioned that Logan Porter was 1-for-14 against the Aces, and he homered. So now, hopefully, me mentioning Candelario has had his struggles against the Aces, and he's been hit by a pitch. This guy's a tough customer. He's looking for his 100th homer. It's going to bounce off of the catcher Castillo and going second to third is Pablo Reyes. Should go down as another wild pitch. And it is. So runner at third, two down. Well, even if Candelario doesn't smoke one out of here, it'd be a nice little line drive single. He deserves it. He's playing hard. And Candelario, a line drive single. That'll bring in Pablo Reyes. It's 9-1 Salt Lake. Candelario with his first hit of the series. A little crack bat floater into right. And the Bees continue to cruise here in the bottom of the sixth. Now Pablo Reyes, who got on with a walk, moved over on a couple of wild pitches, and then Candelario delivers. Nice job, Candy. 9-1. The pitch is down. Rowdy Rodriguez, that three-run triple back in the first inning. He's 1-for-3. He had three runs batted in throughout his entire AAA debut season up to that point. It's the 1-0. Fouls that off of himself. Boy, Rowdy Rodriguez had a clutch walk. Did that come from behind victory last weekend at El Paso? Bases were loaded, two down, tie game. You could feel it. The crowd badly wanting the Chihuahuas to get out of the inning. And Rowdy Rodriguez just did a great job grinding out that plate appearance. And would bring in the go-ahead and eventual winning run. That was one of those great moments to see this great young player, you know, shine in a moment where he doesn't, you know, rip one through the gap or hit one over the fence, but just simply do something simple to win a ball game. Sometimes you do something hard to get pitches off, have great discipline. That's what this team's been about right now. It's 9-1. Here's the 1-2. And Rodriguez takes to make it 2-2. Big hole on the right side of the infield. Rowdy in the air to right. This is carrying. Contasello going back. Deep to the corner. Leaps up. It's off the wall. Candelario around third. He's going to score. Here comes Rowdy on his way for third. It's a second triple of the night for Rowdy Rodriguez. It is 10-1 Salt Lake. Rowdy Rodriguez has been stellar in the time he's been with the Bees, but especially in tonight's game. I wouldn't say it looked harmless off the bat, but that ball carried and just kept on going. It nearly got out. Conticello had to make a leaping attempt at the end, and it was off the wall. That's down the right field line. It's going to slice too far and into the angled seats, 0-1. It's Teodosio, an RBI single back in the first inning. But Rowdy Rodriguez was still looking for his first extra base hit as a member of the Bees. He had a ton of hits. And he had his first multi-hit game in this ballpark last night. Now he has another one. He's been on base in 11 of the 12 games he's been in a Bees uniform. But now, two triples on the night. Caught on a miss by Teodosio, and the count's 0-2. That is three straight double-digit run-scoring performances for this offense. Incredible. The 0-2. Teodosio, sword swing, strike three, and the inning is over. Now, but the Bees put up another pair, and the lead increases now to 9. It's 10-1.
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0: 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Nobody happier than that dog right there. It's Bark in the Park, and it's coming your way September the 9th. So get your tickets, both for your dog and for you. A human ticket, a dog ticket, and a Bees branded bandana, $35. Get to hang out on the berm. Your dog will be very happy that you did that. Mitch Ferris is on for his second inning of work. As Ferris, who pitched a 1-2-3 sixth inning, on for the top of the seventh, 10-1. Salt Lake all over Reno after they beat them by 13 runs last night. The pitch is outside for a ball, 2-0. I love Bark in the Park, and I love bringing my dog here. I usually go out there in the outfield and run around. She loves to play some football. Maybe I'll bring her Friday as well. Ooh, that's fouled off the mask of the catcher, Porter. He's taking some shots back there tonight. And I love the giveaways here at the ballpark, including the pennants. That Swiggy pennant tonight. If you've come to enough of the games, you may have collected all of them throughout the year, the different mascots. Gavin Conticello trying to reach base for the first time in this series. A combined 0-for-3 last night and tonight. So tonight he grounded out to third and grounded out to first base. Ferris with the 3-1. Conticello takes for ball four. Leadoff man aboard. I mentioned Bark in the Park. That is just too much fun, man. And it is a blast for everybody who comes out and enjoys it. That's also the last Dirty Sodas game. And so that is a great way to wrap up your 26th season if that's the last game you come to. That's also a great ticket value. $35 to bring your dog. They'll have everything you need. So Robinson takes a cold strike. Robinson walked and grounded out to short. You know, they have the hydration stations out there. Everything your dog will need in terms of snacks as well. Here's the 0-1. Robinson dribbles that in front of home plate. Yeah, Porter will take care of it. Little sidearm throw to first in time. Going first to second, Conticello. One out, one on. 10-1, Salt Lake. Well, Sammy Miller had a great report on Logan Porter earlier tonight. And, you know, there's so much to like about this guy. One thing he likes to do is take infield. I've watched it at times, or watching the team take infield before the game, a few hours, and all of a sudden I'm looking out there, I'm like, who is that? It's short. Well, it's Logan Porter. He loves to get out there and take infield. He's a former infielder, as I talked about. He was a shortstop, second baseman, and said he loves it. Just gets the juices flowing. Loves to kind of feel all of that. I mean, he's in the right place. I mean, this guy just eats, sleeps, and breathes this game. Rojas takes the 1-0 for a strike, 1-1. You know, Logan Porter, guy who mentally processes the game so well, you could just feel an uptick in clubhouse culture when he arrived. Not that it was at all bad. He was just a positive addition. Rojas swings and misses. First time I met Porter as a member of the Bees, we were in Reno. He joined the team there. He was working out with them, and before he even played in a game, he was called up. When I went to introduce myself to him, he let me know who he is, and I said, oh, no, I'm very well aware of who you are. I'm just glad you don't play for the other team anymore. Nice job, Ferris. Check back the runner. Throw to first. Some soft contact right in front of the plate here. Two in a row retired. Two out, runner at second. Top of the order, it's Pavin Smith. He's 1-for-2 with a walk and a run score. Pavin Smith, his dad is a sports agent, and he represented the golfer, Corey Pavin. And that is who Pavin is named after. The pitch is outside. Corey Pavin, winner of the 1995 U.S. Open. He had 15 PGA Tour wins. His 15th was a really special one. The 0-1 is down, two balls and no strikes. He had 14 PGA Tour wins, then went winless over the course of 242 straight tournaments. Doesn't mean he performed poorly in all those. It just wasn't a tournament victory. And then he would pick up his 15th. That is the way to pick up your last one. A 3-0. It's a four-pinch walk. Here to Pavin Smith. Two walks in the inning. Bees up by the score of 10-1. These same two teams meet up tomorrow night right here on KMYU. So make sure to join us. We'll be on the air at 6:30. 6:35 is our first pitch time. Now, the Reno Aces have struggled in several areas during this losing streak. Hitting with runners in scoring position, that's been a problem. 1-for-14 last night. Tonight, they're 1-for-4. Here's Lourdes Gurriel. He is 1-for-6. One single, 5 Ks, and a walk. He has two on with two out. And the first pitch. At the knees of strike. It's 0-1. Gurriel, with runners in scoring position, is 0-for-3. Here's the 0-1. Cut on a miss, no balls and two strikes. Well, a great weapon in this lineup, and we talked about it yesterday, and I mentioned it before the game tonight. I'm surprised that this lineup has hit as poorly as they have over the last five games. The 0-2. Started after it, left it down. And it's mind-boggling. You know, some of the accomplishments of the individuals with this group. Reno coming into tonight hitting just 165 during this losing streak. Second worst mark through all of professional baseball. That's fouled to the right and out of play. Hitting with runners in scoring position, a problem. Since July 23rd, they're hitting just a buck 90 with runners in scoring position. If this season were to end right now, their overall season batting average would be the worst in their franchise history at 265. Two on, two out, the 1-2. Uriel stays alive. And I know last year's 12-game losing streak around this time, that was even worse, but you can see some of the similarities to the way they were playing at this time last year and the way that they're playing at this time this year. Timely mistakes, some key errors, miscues, shaky performances on the mound. 1-2, caught on a miss, strike three, and missed opportunities like this one here in the seventh. Ferris walks two in the seventh inning, but works out of trouble. Two scoreless innings for Ferris. 10-1, Salt Lake, as we're stretching here in Daybreak.
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0: Going to lead off this bottom of the seventh. And he is 1-for-3 with an infield single here tonight. Kate Barlow batting .377 in this ballpark's history. It was an amazing performance at the end of that series against El Paso for Barlow. He started 0-for-12, then had a big ninth inning knock in that comeback on Saturday. As he's reached in 16 of 19 games. And then, after that performance on Saturday night with the clutch moment in the ninth, he turns around and has a four-hit game, including a home run on Sunday, and that's foul. And it's 1-2. This guy can get hot in a hurry. We witnessed that as he was playing with Tacoma and he was playing with Las Vegas. We talk about the depth of this offense. This guy is proof. In the 7, 8, 9 spot often. You can put him in the leadoff spot. You can put him in the cleanup spot. He has great power. Excellent with extra base hits. He has double-digit numbers in doubles, triples, and home runs this year. He's great when leading off an inning. 4 leadoff home runs. And he flies that deep. Ponticello back. How about a 5th leadoff home run? A solo shot here in the 7th from Cade Marlow. And Salt Lake leads 11-1 here in the bottom of the 7th inning. Boy, this team is scorching. And it doesn't matter who it is and what part of the order it is. Salt Lake offensively, inning after inning. They're a threat to go deep. They're a threat to get on, get over. They do the big things well. They do the little things well. When Cade Marlowe homered on Sunday, now he homers tonight. So it's back-to-back games with a long ball. So home run number 11. That's run number 11 on the night. When a team is this hot, they're a lot of fun to be around. You want to get your money's worth. You buy a ticket to watch this team right now. Logan Porter, he homered back in the fourth. He's 1-for-3. The Bees last night had a 7-run inning. I'm not saying they can't do that tonight, because that's cut on a missed strike three. One out, nobody on. But tonight, the Bees, 4 in the first, 2 in the fourth, 2 in the fifth, 2 in the sixth, 1 in the seventh. And they can nickel and dime you, or they can pour it on in bunches. They're stressful for starters right now. They're stressful for a bullpen. It's two bounces over to the shortstop, Rojas. A long throw, and it's on target. Two out, nobody on. Kyren Parris to the plate. He had an RBI double back in the fourth. He's reached twice. Last night was a special performance for the offense. 8 of the 9 members in the order had a hit. All 9 would eventually reach base. Parris takes for ball 1. And tonight for Salt Lake, once again, all 9 have reached base. It's fouled to the right side and out of play. You know, all of a sudden you look up, Pablo Reyes doesn't have a hit, but he's walked 3 times. Nico Cavadas doesn't have a hit, but he's walked twice. Reyes on deck, Parris in the box. Counts 2-1. And that was the case last night. Only one guy didn't have a hit. That was Candelario, but he was still able to issue a free pass. 2-1. Parris lasers one to left. His second hit of the night. He's reached 3 times. Well, this guy is special. When he jumped into this lineup, things changed. And then Reyes jumped into this lineup, and it got even better. Nico Cavadas got healthy. All of a sudden, they started flexing in a big way. Rowdy Rodriguez joins the team. Now, then you look up, and every night you're at the ballpark, this team has a double-digit number of runs. Here's Reyes. Takes down for ball 1. 1 run, 4 hits, 3 errors for Reno. 11 runs, 10 hits, no errors for the Bees. Two and 0 to Pablo Reyes, who played with the Yankees last year, the Mets the year before, and the Red Sox the year before that. He was an El Paso Chihuahua in the earlier part of this season. Played against the Bees here. The Bees would win that series 4-2. It's their first 6-game series win of the season. They'd win 9 out of 12 in that stretch. 2-1. It's back towards the middle. It's going to get through a base hit. Turning and burning from second is Parris, but he'll put on the brake. The Bees have 2-1 with 2 out, and they're not done here in the bottom of the 7th. Well, Nico Cavadas, 2 walks on the night, flying out to center. Struck out in the 6th. So now Nico, the only member of the lineup without a hit. He can change that right now. Cavadas, a 308 hitter with runners in scoring position. The Bees tonight, 4-for-11 this evening. Left on left. Called strike 0-1. I mentioned Cavadas earlier. Played at Notre Dame. Big fan of the Fighting Irish. Used to go to all their football games and baseball games. 0-1. Cavadas fouls it back. Had dreams of playing there. He would experience that. He actually lives right up against the Central Time Zone. So he's from the Eastern time zone. But he had a girlfriend back in the day that lived in the Central time zone. He said it was annoying because he would always end up an hour early to events. The pitch is high. One ball and two strikes. I mean, he is right there on the brink. He said it's, you know, a tee shot away from Central time. He's reached base in 43 of the 50 games in a Bees uniform. He strikes out to end the seventh. But another run on the board for the Salt Lake Bees. Cade Marlowe, he's homered in back-to-back games. His 11th home run of the season. Salt Lake with 11 runs on the board. And they're up by 10 as we go to the eighth.
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0: Beautiful night, another dominant night for the Salt Lake Bees. They're up 11-1 against the Reno Aces. New member of the Bees, Hagen Danner, is out there on the mound. Danner, who is with the Louisville Bats all throughout the season until tonight. Danner is going to face the 3-4-5 hitters, Del Castillo, Groover, and Pena. Danner takes over for Mitch Ferris. Ferris looked good tonight. Two scoreless innings. Hagen Danner, who is from Huntington Beach, California. That is the home of our very own Sammy Miller, our sideline reporter. The pitch is up, two balls and no strikes. He represented that team in the 2011 Little League World Series. I believe they won the championship that year, and I want to say they won it with a walk-off knock from Nick Prado, who is with the El Paso Chihuahuas. We just saw Nick Prado in El Paso last week. Here's the 3-0. Del Castillo is aboard for the first time with a four-pitch walk. Excuse me, a second time. He had an RBI single in the third. That produced the only run of the game tonight. Ben Goble is in the game at third base now. As he takes over for Pablo Reyes, Lou James Groover, 0-3 on the night. Pitches high. Huntington Beach High School is where he went. Same place as Hank Conger, former Salt Lake Bee. 1-0. Also, Pro Football Hall of Famer Tony Gonzalez went there. That's to the left side. Paris trying to get two. More, they get one. More to first. It's wide. But holding at first base will be LeJames Groover. Fielder's choice, 6-4. One out here in the top of the eighth inning, 11-1 Bees. Manuel Pena is 0-2 with a walk. He'll come to the plate now. Well, it's going to be tough to get both. More with a strong throw and a quick throw. but it sailed. Thankfully for Moore, it does stay in play, and nobody advances, so no error. Well, Hagen Danner, who made his major league debut back in 2023, and it was against the Chicago Cubs, he faced one batter. That was Seiya Suzuki. And he got him out. First pitch, a strike to Pena. Then all of a sudden, he was placed on the IL with a left oblique strain the next day, and that ended his season. We're familiar with him. He spent all of last year at AAA Tacoma. He had 54 appearances with the Rainiers last season. 30 appearances out of the pen with the Louisville Bats, 1-1 in ERA of 6.61. That's lasered over to right field, down for a hit. Quickly up with it is Teodosio as he throws it in. First hit of the night for Manuel Pena. First and second, one down, 11-1 Bees. Here's Demetrio Crisantes.
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0: Sante scoots back, ball one. Well, Crisantes, one for three on the night with that single in the second inning. Amazing on a night like tonight. As Reno was looking to respond from the loss yesterday, as it got out of hand in the later innings, they battled back after down four zip, made it 4-3, and then things got away from him in a hurry. And they would drop that contest 17-4. Crisantes fouls it back. The Aces 1-for-5 with runners in scoring position in this series. A combined 2-for-19. In the PCL tonight, Sugarland doubled up Oklahoma City 2-1. Round Rock dominated El Paso 14-2. It's down the right field line, foul. Just wide as it bounced wide to the first base bag. Right on top of it, Nate Diedrich. Almost right through the runner's lane. Sacramento on top of Tacoma 4-2. They're in the bottom of the seventh. Top eight in the land of enchantment. Las Vegas at Albuquerque holding an 11-7 lead. 2-1, one out. Danner the 1-2. Porter thinks that should be strike three. Taps his helmet.
11: Catcher challenging the call ball.
0: Ray Valero with the announcement. And it's another correct call from Logan Porter.
11: Call is overturned. Salt Lake has one challenging man.
0: Backwards K. Two out, two on, 11-1 Bees. Gavin Contasello, 0-for-2 with a walk. Will come to the plate. Well, it's been interesting. You know, last year, that second half championship was won by Tacoma, but it was an intense race for most of it. Sugarland trying to hold off Sacramento and Oklahoma City. They're up 4.5 games over both of them. Contasello takes a cold strike. Gavin, a 381 hitter with runners in scoring position. Infield shifted to the right. And the 0-1. It's fouled in and out of the glove of the catcher, Porter. Do it at no balls and two strikes. 11-1 Salt Lake all over Reno here tonight. Round Rock is down 5 games in the second half chase. Boy, Sugarland 32-15. They've won 5 out of their last 10, but they've had some hot, hot stretches. Here's the 0-2. Pumped in there. A called strike three. Back to back, backwards K for Hagen Danner. Close down business in the top of the 8th. Scoreless inning. Here it is, Salt Lake Bees debut. It's 11-1. Salt Lake, we go to the bottom of the 8th inning.
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0: Good times and good vibes here at the ballpark in America First Square. 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Join us. 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Candelario, who had an RBI single back in the sixth. That was his first hit of the series. He's going to lead off the eighth inning. Boy, he's been great leading off innings. Batting 383 when he does that. Including two leadoff home runs. Walston with the 2-0, and it's a strike. All Salt Lake tonight up 11-1, and early on a four spot in the first, and they have not looked back. Salt Lake has scored in five of their seven innings. Last night they had a seven spot in the eighth inning. Got to the point, and it's been the same way tonight, that the Bees have been so dominant, fans have been leaving early. They've had it in hand, 3-1. It's a bounce foul, left side, three balls and two strikes. Candelario now batting from the right-hand side. New left fielder right now for the Reno Aces, A.J. Vukovic. He's taken over for Lourdes Gurriel. Vukovic, who was in the lineup last night. Candelario to the left side. Swooping over to get it. Rojas, a fumble, a collect. Not in time. E6. And that is the fourth error of the night for the Reno Aces. Boy, when it rains, it pours. And it's tough, too. Rojas, so gifted. I mean, this is such a good player. A multi-error night for him. And a Reno team that is not void of talent. As Rodriguez fouls it back 0-1. Now, it was the same story for the Bees when they went through their losing stretch. They weren't void of talent. It's just the timely plays that weren't there. The key mistakes here and there. Just trying to find that model of consistency. Well, the Bees have found it now, and now it's Reno trying to figure it out. And different teams go through it at different times of the year. Rodriguez, two triples tonight. What a performance. Coming into tonight, he didn't have a extra base hit in any of his Bees games. Plenty of hits. Plenty of nice outings, including a multi-hit game last night. A three-run triple in the first. An RBI triple in the sixth. Here he is in the eighth. And Rodriguez rounds it foul, third base side. At some point, he's going to have his first AAA home run. That'll be exciting. You can feel it coming on. He's made some great contact. He nearly got that ball out of here in the sixth. I can't believe that ball carried as well as it did. And this guy just shows up to the ballpark. He's going to check multiple boxes every night to help a team win a game. Rodriguez takes low. Rowdy Rodriguez just sounds like an awesome baseball name. You know, certain names, you just sound like you're a great player. That's the case for Rowdy. Yeah, Rowdy flares that into right center field. It's down for a base hit. Candelario's going to trot into second. It's a three-hit night for Rowdy Rodriguez. His first three-hit night in this ballpark. Yeah, certain players had fun names back in the day. You know, follow them, and maybe they become your favorite player. But Rowdy Rodriguez, you're hoping to be a household name at the major league level at some point. Social media teams will have a great time with that. I know ours has. Teodosio bounces it foul. PA announcers probably love saying that name. Same story with the name Teodosio. First and second, nobody out. Bottom of the eighth, 11-1 Bs. Bryce takes low. One ball and one strike. We always had fun names. Got Candy Maldonado, you know, Mickey Morandini. The pitch is hot. It was always a fun part of growing up as a WGN kid, watching so many different players, mostly National League teams. But they'd be there, 2-1. That is cut on and missed by Teodosio, 2-2. You know, it's like in the game of football. Sometimes you get a linebacker and you hear their name and you're like, yeah, that should be your name as a linebacker. You sound like you're a good player. It's fouled high behind home plate. Good sounding name, Jack Lambert. You know, Brian Urlacher. Jack Tatum is a safety. The pitch is low, 3-2. Bill Romanowski. I know I'm missing plenty off the top of my head, but you think about that. You say to yourself, yeah, that's a cool sounding name. You should be great at what you do. It just feels automatic. Walston, the 3-2. Teodosio takes outside. The bases are loaded. Nobody out. Bottom of the eighth. And here comes Cade Marlowe. Long walk to the mound. Cade Marlowe with the bases loaded. 2-for-8 with a double. With runners in scoring position, batting 336. Reno's going to go to the pen again. We'll step aside. Bases full. He's up 11-1. You're on KMYU.
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0: Lead off the seventh inning. It's fouled off 1-1. Serna pitched a scoreless inning. Walked one, and that was it. Didn't give up any hits. That's lined right to the second baseman, Crisantes. One down. Oh, good contact there by Marlowe. We'll bring up Logan Porter. Porter 1-for-4 with a homer. There's the home runs tonight. They come from the 8-9 spots in the order. Called strike to Porter, 0-1. Porter with the bases loaded, 2-for-12 with a double. Puts it high in the air. Shallow center field. Out to get it. Crisantes, and it drops. Throw to second, they'll get the out. This is just the way things have been going for the Reno Aces. Candelario scores, 12-1. Salt Lake on top. Well, and this will not go down as an error. It's fielder's choice. Just your routine 4-8-6. First pitch in there, strike to Christian Moore. The Bees, three games in a row with 12 or more runs. Incredible. There's the 0-1 from Serna. Moore flies that to the right side. Moore came up in the eighth inning, had a chance for the cycle. All he needed was a single. He walked. He would be on deck when the eighth inning ended. And you could see how disappointed he was that he didn't have another chance to hit for the cycle. Runners at the corners. And the count's 0-2. Christian Moore, such a special talent. 372 hitter with runners in scoring position. Number one on base percentage in the PCL. Flares it to right. Contasello coming on. And Serna does another nice job out of relief as a position player. The Bees get one in the eighth. Last call for Reno as we go to the ninth. It's 12-1, Salt Lake on top.
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0: The Reno Aces here. Christian Robinson, Anderson Rojas, Pavin Smith. 8-9-1 hitters due up for the Salt Lake Bees. Christian Robinson is 0-for-2 with a walk. Leonard Garcia is now on for the Salt Lake Bees. Well, for Garcia, We'll talk about that performance back on Saturday when the Salt Lake Bees were able to come through with a win, rather on Sunday, I should say. They had eight scoreless innings of work out of the pen after it was a short outing from a starter, and it was Garcia who really sparked that. Three innings of shutout work, and he only allowed a hit. He walked one. He struck out one. But the Bees were down 5-2 after a five spot in the first inning for El Paso, and it was Garcia who just really picked it up. He didn't just eat the innings. I mean, he shut it down. Set the knees for a strike. Garcia, who picked up the win all the way back in game one of that series. And after kind of a tough start in a Bees uniform, he's been great his last three outings. And their first strike. As he's now allowed, just one earned run.

0: line fouls. Hurtado joined the team during that series in Las Vegas to close out the 25-year. He went five innings, gave up two earned, didn't get the win, but just had a nice outing. It was a great introduction to Hurtado at this level. And that's stabbed by Garcia. He'll toss the first one down. Well, it has been all bees tonight in every way. And anything you want to measure tonight, they've been awesome. Great defensive plays, that being from a number of different positions, including pitcher tonight. The bees on the night. Coming up with big swings in the bottom part of the order, like the 8 and 9 spot. Marlowe and Porter both with homers. Each player in the order with a knock and reaching base. The Bees with another double-digit run scoring performance. 8 games in a row now. They got 6 games in a row. They've scored 8 or more. 3 in a row, they have scored 12 or more. That's fouled to the left side and out of play. Way in the bullpen. Now, last night, 6 1/3, didn't allow an earned run. In the finale against El Paso, 8 innings, gave up 2. Tonight, the bullpen has not allowed a run. 2 up, 2 down. Rojas down swinging. Reno down to their final out. This would be 19 1/3 innings of work if Garcia is able to pitch a scoreless night. So 19 1/3 innings of work for the bullpen the last 3 games and 2 earned runs. As the pitch is outside, ball 1. Haven Smith, he's reached 3 times. A single and 2 walks. Bees up 12-1. The 1-0. And that's going to be challenged by Porter. The Bees have 1 challenge left.
1: The catcher is challenging the ball call.
0: Porter's been on the money. The only one he missed was like 0.1 inches, less than that even. This one, though, does miss. It's outside by 1.2 inches. The Bees out of challenges, but they're up by 11. That's a cold strike, 2-1. Ashton Izzy on the mound tomorrow night against Brett Carey, the listed starter for Salt Lake. When Carey had the no-hitter he took into the 7th, retired the first 2, and the pitch count was intact. He felt like if he could get out of that 7th quickly, he had a chance to really go the entire way. Maybe not with a no-hitter, but possibly to have a complete game, as that's down for ball 4. That was as good a performance as you could ask for from a starter, and what was so amazing about that is Paven Smith has now reached 4 times tonight. A.J. Vukovic, who took over for Gurriel, he's at the plate now in this top of the night, 12-1 Bees. But Brett Carey, you know, you would think you take a no-hitter into the 7th, you go 7 innings, 2 hits, you shut him out. Thinking, oh, I'm sure he had plenty of strikeouts, right? He had 2 the entire night. Just executed so well, induced a lot of soft contact, had hitters off balance. Let the defense do their thing. This is a great defensive team right now, that being the Salt Lake Bees, especially the way you can set up that outfield. It's cut on and missed. 0-2. Reno down to their final strike. Leonard Garcia looking to put a lid on this thing. A lot of fans took off early. Hill 2, cut on, foul tipped into the glove, strike 3. Another dominant performance, 12-1 the final. And the winner is Salt Lake. That is 5 in a row. And Salt Lake flexing in a big way here to start this series. Last night, they won 17-4. Tonight, they win 12-1. Different parts of the order.

0: coming through once again. All nine reach for the second time in as many nights. This offense remains hot. The bullpen now 19 and a third innings in a row. And they've allowed just two earned runs during that time span. Whether they're wearing a Bees uniform or the Dirty Sodas, this team is rocking. We hope to see you at some point throughout the rest of this series. Clubhouse that should feel great. They persevered throughout a lot this year. Now they're playing some of their best baseball once again as we get to this late chapter of the 2026 season. Well, the Bees with a four spot in the first, two in the fourth, two in the fifth, two in the sixth, one in the seventh, one in the eighth. Sometimes they nickel and dime, other times they get big cash. But you look up at the end and it's another big number. Bees win once again. That's good news. It means we have a walk-off interview with Sammy Miller.
1: Thank you so much, Tony. Rowdy, it has not only been five straight wins, it has been five straight dominant wins. What has allowed this team to really find its stride right now?
2: Han sido cinco victorias seguidas, pero cinco victorias bien hechas. ¿Cómo tú te sientes acerca de eso?
3: No, yo me siento bien y muy bien con los compañeros que están haciendo un buen trabajo. Pero nada, lo que estamos haciendo el trabajo y haciendo lo que debemos hacer.
2: Said he feels good. All the team did a really good job, and we enjoy every win right now.
1: And Rowdy, you showed off your wheels tonight with not one but two triples. What were you hunting at the plate?
2: Metiste dos triples. ¿Qué estabas pensando con esos batazos?
3: Yo lo que estaba pensando era poner la bola en juego y darle la maceta.
2: I was just thinking, put the ball in play and get the barrels.
1: Rowdy, I have to know, on that second triple, were you thinking inside the park homer?
2: Estaba pensando en inside the park en ese...
3: No, no.
1: You were just going straight for it. But something about you... Rowdy, I tried giving you some notice. How does that one feel?
2: ¿Cómo se siente eso ahora mismo?
4: Frío.
3: Frío.
1: Más frío. But Rowdy, something about this team is there's so many veterans, but there's also guys like you that are so hungry for this opportunity. Alonzo Powell loves how much work you've been putting in. So what does it mean to you to see that hard work pay off with a three-hit, four RBI night?
2: Hay bastante veteranos aquí, pero hay peloteros así como tú que son jóvenes. Y con eso que tuviste hoy con cinco RBI, ¿cómo te sientes acerca de eso?
3: Yo me siento bien. Yo lo que voy cuando salgo del terreno es a dar lo mejor de mí.
2: He feels so good right now and be around these guys and take all the thing about them is feel like really important for him right now.
1: Felicidades on un partido fantástico.
3: Thank you.
1: Thank you, guys.
0: Thank you, Sammy. Thank you, Rowdy. What a performance by Rodriguez. His first three-hit game at this level. He had his first extra base hit at this level. And he's continued to flourish here at home. He has hit an all ballpark in America First Square. We're back here in Daybreak after this for the Salt Lake Bees postgame show. 12-1, the Dirty Sodas dominate the Reno Aces here on KMYU.
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0: Dirty Sodas post-game show, and what a night for the Dirty Sodas. 12-1, the victory here tonight for the Dirty Sodas over the Reno Aces. Welcome on back in. Tony Parks with you here tonight. And this Salt Lake Bees team has just been stellar. I mean, that's five wins in a row, three nights in a row now, where they have scored 12 or more runs, six games in a row with eight or more runs. Time and time again, this offense continues to produce from the top, the middle, the bottom, two games in a row where each member in the lineup reached base at least one time. Eight of the nine ended up with a hit, and it starts early and often throughout the course of the game. That was the case last night, and that was the case here tonight. And for Salt Lake, after three straight walks, Rowdy Rodriguez still without an extra base hit at the AAA level until tonight. A three-run triple. All of a sudden, Salt Lake up 3-0. Bryce Teodosio, an RBI single. All four runs in the first inning scored with two down. Then, top of the third, it was Reno's turn to respond. Teodosio with a sliding catch. Just wasn't able to come up with it. An RBI single, Adrian Del Castillo. It is 4-1, but not for long, because in the bottom of the fourth inning, it's when this offense started to flex again. Solo homer, Logan Porter, his fourth of the season, as Logan Porter then gives way to Kyron Paris, who laces a RBI double, a two-spot in the fourth inning. Salt Lake then up by the score of 6-1. Bottom of the fifth. More run scoring opportunities. Stolen base. E2. Candelario scores. And then later on, it's Teodosio stealing home. And Salt Lake was doing it in a variety of different ways. Heart, hustle, and also doing it with big moments at the plate. Candelario, first hit of the series, deposits one out into right field. Reyes comes in to score. Another two spot. Because later on, Rodriguez just misses what would have been his first home run at this level. But now another triple on the night. Then seventh inning, leadoff home run, Cade Marlowe. For Marlowe, his 11th home run of the year. 11 on the board at that time. And the Utah Dirty Sodas go on to win by the final score of 12-1. Five in a row, the Salt Lake Bees. They've come away victorious, and for the Reno Aces, they have dropped six straight. Same two teams, same place, same time, coming up tomorrow. Huge thanks to everybody for watching here tonight. Salt Lake Bees Baseball here on KMYU is a Covington Media production. For Sammy Miller, I'm Tony Parks, and for Swiggy and also Bumble, the Salt Lake Bees, now they defeat the Reno Aces by the final score of 12-1. Stay tuned. Coming up later on, Talking Sports with more of the highlights and insight of another great night here at the ballpark at America First Square.
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15: 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But most of the time, it sounds like this. And this. And even this. 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
16: In Colorado, your takeaway from that thought from Eric?
17: Yeah, no, obviously we love an unhinged tweet. No, I appreciate it. Whilst the firing is probably a step too far, there certainly needs to be some soul searching, some looks in the mirror of who is going to commit and to stop certain things. We saw it a couple of times during the game. We saw Paulo Ruiz take a technical yellow card when there was a break on. This is another opportunity that could have been shut down. However, so many games, so many minutes. Fatigue is going to play a part, but it's the same for everyone. I get that. This is not just an RSL problem. It's just, you know, sometimes you've got to take your medicine.
16: Yeah, well, and the thing about it, things go a little differently tonight. RSL very well may have found that winner. There were opportunities on both sides because we just went through the stats. Like, this was a very, very evenly played match. XG comes out where they're right on top of one another. So very interesting situation. RSL now looks to pick up the pace on the road. We'll talk about that road schedule coming up. The next week's going to be a little crazy for them, Sveno. Let's just put it that way.
17: Green face emoji.
16: I know. We'll talk about it coming up next. We are awaiting post-game press conference. We'll carry that as soon as it goes live. But more in a moment right here on the RSL Radio Network.
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26: Moves up the line to Moore. Moore, the center back, acting like a left winger. Down the side he goes into the attacking third. Driving towards the 18, slows down, tries to get around Arias. Heavy touch to the end line. Cut back ball, dangerous. Tipped away, laid out for Musa. Shot and a go. And Musa puts Dallas up 3-1 as RSL
0: gives one right back. Musa with his 16th goal of the year and his second of the night.
17: Welcome back to the RSL post-match show. And, yeah, crazy match here, Spino. This is one of those ones, like, you know, the people that I can't – soccer's so boring. Well, tonight would have been one you would have wanted to watch. Seven goals and opportunities galore on both sides. Unfortunately, RSL comes up on the short side in a 4-3 loss.
1: Yeah, absolutely. And all I can say is thank goodness Peter Musa was substituted at halftime.
17: That's the thing. Like, they took him off, and I thought that they were probably thinking, okay, let's just see this thing out. And had he stayed on, who knows what might have happened, because he was absolutely – talk about being ruthless, but I use that term. He was clinical. Like, he got opportunities and he made sure he was going to capitalize on them.
1: Yeah, you can tell. You know, you can tell who the DPs are in this league a lot of the time. I would say, you know, 80%, 90% of the time. Some of the finishing tonight, especially his second goal, was beautiful. I mean, Diego Luna almost had a similar finish, but from further out. Jonathan Siwa was able to push it around the post as RSL were looking for their fourth when it was 3-3. But, yeah, you can always tell the ones that have got the technical ability.
17: Yeah.
1: Grateful that he was off. But, again, RSL falling short, unfortunately.
17: Yeah, so they now begin a three-match week, all on the road, Spenno, and two of them in different one match in a different competition. So they will continue MLS play Saturday. They'll be in Orlando. That'll be a 5:30 first kick. Then you make the quick trip back to Commerce City, Colorado, because Tuesday night play a quarterfinal match against Club Leon in the quarterfinals of the League's Cup. And then, oh, by the way, 4 days later, you're right back there in Commerce City. Now, my question will be, do they stick it out in Colorado for the week, or do they come back here and then make the quick trip back over the Front Range again?
1: I would assume they come home, because it's just, what, a 45-minute flight,
17: yeah,
1: whatever that is.
17: Yeah, it's short.
1: But, yeah, no, it's – I mean, and just to say, you know, another point to how much soccer has been played, we've just ended a 15-day, five-game home span.
17: Mm-hmm.
1: That's crazy. That's top-level European teams are doing that with a lot more depth. and an academy that is much like RSL. 15-day, five-game home span.
17: Mm-hmm.
1: That's crazy. That's top-level European teams are doing that with a lot more depth. and an academy that is much like RSL, producing a ton of talent.
17: Sure.
1: But, you know, fighting for minutes as well. So, yeah, it's crazy. It's been tough, but we always knew that it was going to be this way. It's the same for everyone else. But, yeah, that's a wild stat to have five games in 15 days.
17: And that's going to require a lot of squad rotation. We've got, like, a short-sighted game and, like, a miniature training going on out here still at AFF, Spenno. And you can tell they're getting after it, because there's probably multiple guys that are out there right now. I know Victor Olatunji's out there. I think we saw it. Well, Alex Katronis is out there. Like, there are multiple guys who very well could see potentially starting roles and extended time on the pitch over the next week here that are out here getting work in.
1: Yeah, no, absolutely, especially with one eye on a quarterfinal.
17: Yeah.
1: On neutral soil.
17: Yes.
1: It's not like you're going down to Lyon or anything like that. So, you would expect to see a couple, maybe Don Marchuk, Victor Olatunji, Aiden Hezekani, Alex Katranas for sure. You know, there's so many good players that are just not getting the minutes they want, but you're looking for some kind of cohesion.
17: Yeah.
1: You can't chop and change. It's a really, really difficult thing to do, but the RSL is certainly going to need these boys for the run-in for the rest of the season, whatever competitions they're in.
17: Yeah, this is... You mentioned it, I think it was a Saturday night, you said, hey, they're coming thick and fast. This might be the thickest and the fastest this is going to come for RSL.
1: Yeah, no, absolutely. I mean, it's wild. And, you know, I think maybe Pablo Mascherano, head coach, is absolutely exhausted right now because he still hasn't joined the press conference.
17: or he's letting people have it.
1: I was going to say, or he's reading the riot act.
17: Yeah, which wouldn't surprise me on either front, because it's just disappointing, because he can point his guys like, hey, proud of you guys for the fight back, to work your way back into that match. 64th minute, you score an equalizer.
16: Then you got to go out in the final 25 and find that that winner. It's unfortunate. You give it up like right on the stroke. It was like, I think DJ was right, like 90-03. They give up that eventual game winner and took a lot of the wind out of their sails when that one went in.
17: Yeah, and the great thing about it is that once RSL got the first goal to make it 3-2, they started to rush a little bit. They kind of calmed things down, but still with the high pressure, they get the equalizer. And then they were managing the game pretty well.
16: Yeah.
17: They kind of shut FC Dallas down for the most part as an attacking threat. And it's just right at the end, just that lapse of concentration, just that one opportunity that pro teams, that pro players can really punish you. And that's where RSL will be hurting right now. It is just that one opportunity that has cost them a point at the very least tonight.
16: Yeah, so unfortunate. They're unable to get anything out of tonight. And I don't know. You look at it and you're like, okay, what's going on here? We are awaiting post-game press conference to begin. And this is might be the latest I've ever waited for Pablo Mascherini, Spino. He pretty much gets out here. Like, pulling back the curtain. We do four segments, all told, I believe, when it comes to the post game, and very rarely do we get past the third without him addressing the media. But let's take a look at action. Full slate of games, by the way, across Major League Soccer tonight. Compact schedule. RSL's not alone in this, Spino. Like, every team feeling the crunch right now. When you take 7 weeks off in the middle of the summer for the World Cup, guess what? You got to make up for them somewhere, and they're being made up right now.
17: Absolutely. Earlier today, Cincinnati getting a 2-1 victory against NYCFC. Mm-hmm. Columbus getting a 2-1 loss at home to Montreal. Ooh.
16: Okay.
17: DC United falling 3-0 at home to New England Revolution. Nashville going on the road and getting a win over New York Rebels. A delayed game against... But it took forever to finish this game.
16: Yeah.
17: But RSL's next opponent dropping the decision 2-1 at home against Chicago. 2-2 between Philadelphia and Miami. 3-3 between Toronto and Charlotte. 1-1 between Kansas City and St. Louis. Atlanta United getting a 2-1 victory against RSL's opponent on Saturday. On the road against Minnesota. Colorado Rapids getting a 1-0 victory against LAFC. Seattle dropping a 2-1 home decision against Austin FC, and we have Pablo Mascherini. So we will toss it over to the John Jenner media room.
2: I think it was a tough first half. And again, just looking at the goals that we conceded, and I talk all the time about mentality, and it just looks to me like a lot of tired bodies. Structurally, we're fine. We have... In every goal, we have a plus two or three, sometimes four, behind the ball. And one of the things that's really hard to, again, when you're fatigued, I think you start defending space, but only players score goals, right? And especially a player like Peter Musa, right? And so, what my takeaway from it, the structure is good. We're in good structure. But I think in the first three goals in that first half, the ability to move your feet quickly, chop your feet, block. It's a dynamic area of the field where if you're lumbering around, you're not going to be able to make plays. And I think that's what got us in the first half. Second half, fantastic response. We talked about one goal at a time. Obviously playing more man-to-man. And I think the group did a fantastic job. And, you know, just watching that fourth goal back, it was, again, some of the same actions where we have three free players on the back line, but no one's defending. And again, this is what I'm putting it to is just fatigue with the amount of games that we've played. And so we obviously need some freshness coming up. We have a game on Saturday and another one on Tuesday. So that's what I attribute it to. But as far as the mentality to fight back in the second half was wonderful. And I think that's how we had to start the game. I just felt like we were on the back foot a lot, allowing them to dictate the game. But I think that was the cause.
3: They also played in the League's Cup, so they had a congested schedule. They played on Sunday. they do it? Does that go to maybe something about mentality and an attitude? How do they push that?
2: Yeah, again, I think they took their chances, right? We created enough chances in that first half, right? Dre's 4 yards away from goal. But they put it in and we didn't. We had a chance to make the game 2-2 in the first half. So all these things are moments. So they did a lot of things in the first half. And now the game's 2-2. They take on a different posture. So, but that's what I'm saying. Those are the things that aren't going our way at the moment that are leading to now other things defensively, and the game being really transitional, which we knew it was going to happen. But again, in those transition moments, we got numbers behind. They didn't score in transition. They scored with a block defense, and they scored with, like I said, we had a plus three. And so what that means to me is oftentimes when you are fatigued, and again, Peter Musa is one of the best in the league. He's a monster, right? He doesn't need many chances, but when he takes them, he's gonna put them in the back of the net, and that's what makes him so special. So, again, I think for me the takeaway from this is, once again, in the box, identifying men quickly, marking them, and that's it. Even if it means a center back stepping up. And a right center back dropping to help a 2v1. But these cutback passes aren't dangerous if you're marking somebody. They're dangerous when you're not marking anyone and you have to adjust in a split second to a man that's free. So if we can identify the man quicker, and again, if we did that in all these plays, we'd still have plus two or three free. But we just drop off as a back line, and we leave a lot of space in between our midfield and our back line. So that's really the takeaway. I think there's it's been an emotional month with a lot of stuff going on within the group as well. And I think we've just got to get back to the basics. And again, having said that, we had a chance to make the game 2-2 in the first half, and it could have been a completely different game. You know, the goalkeeper in the second half at 3-3 makes an unbelievable save, right? And we didn't have the same response on our side. So they just made more plays tonight than we did. But again, I think we did enough, at least offensively, to win the game, put ourselves in the position to win the game.
4: Given the fatigue and the fact that you got to play on the weekend, you got to fly to the East Coast, that suggests you're going to have to find some fresh legs on a team where you're shorthanded.
2: Absolutely right, DJ. We're going to have to. It's because, again, the way we play is again, structure is a big part of it. But also the energy is huge. I'd say it's 50-50. And when you don't have the energy and you have the structure, you have a lot of guys behind the ball, but are you defending the right way? We create a lot of chances, but are you finishing them? Right? So we'll make some changes for the weekend for sure. And then we have a big one on Tuesday as well. So it's really about bouncing back from this more. I mean, physically is a huge thing, but also mentally. There's been, like I said, there's this month has been a little bit crazy. With injuries and guys, you know, dropping out and trying to figure out how to best get, Booth going down with Gozo's absence really puts us in a bind. You know, we put Dre as a wing back today. Again, that's a big physical demand from a player who's got a lot of miles on his leg and hasn't played that position a lot. Hasn't played it at all this year, right? And so now we're just trying to find different ways to shore up that wing back position and solidify our back line a little bit more.
6: Hey, Coach.
2: Matty.
6: We talked this week about playing free and not being afraid to make mistakes. When Dallas jumps out to a 2-0 lead and then eventually get another 2-goal lead, did you see the response from the team that you wanted?
2: Yeah, I think in particular the second half, again, it's tough walking into the locker room, all right, because I've been a player and there's nothing that the coach is going to say that's going to make me feel any better. But what I did say to him is, like, the game is 0-0. We just need one. Right, it's one goal at a time. It's not, you're not trying to, you know, you eat an elephant one bite at a time. You don't try to eat it all at once, right? So, I think from that perspective, we did a really good job. And again, and we made some plays defensively as well in the second half. But I just thought, you know, Pablo coming into the game brought some energy. Saba coming into the game brought some energy. And again, this is why I say it's 50-50. These guys, and it's not even something that has a, you can't measure this stuff, but you know, you see it. when Saba starts the second half and Pablo comes into the game, you see a spark in the group, right? It's impossible to quantify. So, again, that's what leads me down the road of, you know, fatigue, and not only physical fatigue, but also mental fatigue as well.
6: I mean, you could quantify it. They both caused a goal, moments after coming in.
2: There you go.
6: So on that, Saba comes in the second half. Arias comes out. Looks like you changed your shape a little bit.
2: Yeah.
6: Can you walk us through what you were trying to do and what you got from it?
2: Yeah, well, again, they're building out of a four quite a bit. So, again, just moving Dre to almost a right back and Saba as more of a right midfield, but having to defend if they're outside back, it's forward, which is essentially their wing back. But, again, because we did a good job of kind of controlling the game with the ball, he didn't have so many actions to defend in deeper areas. And so then again, just we thought Musa was going to start the second half and thought that Phil would be a better we're going to be more aggressive and go man to man. So thought that was a better fit for the group, is putting Phil and then dropping Dre back to a position that he's more comfortable in, that doesn't require as much running. So that was the adjustment. I think the guys did a really good job to start the half and then really finish the half, other than the one moment that cost us the game.
6: Thank you. And last one for me, you played D mid, you played center back. When you talk about, when you said to DJ that the back line was dropping too deep, they weren't picking up guys. Is that a marshal that you're missing? Someone in the middle telling everybody what they need to do? Or is that just everybody needs to know to do it?
2: Yeah. I mean, it's Maddie, it's a lot easier when you have vocal, when you have voices behind you as a midfielder. They see the game. And they can see the whole field, right? And so I think it's really about how you position your pivots to put you in the best position to make plays. And again, there's a psychological aspect to it as well, as when, on that last goal, right? Just from a tactical perspective, if anyone runs between the wing back and or inside the wing back, it's always the right center back's job. So we can keep a pivot in there to double up with the wing back that's coming inside. So if Pablo stayed with him, Dre didn't receive him. Now Dre's responsibility is to step out and create a 2v1 with the guy coming inside. But what we can't have is one following and one dropping, because then we open up the gap for a shot. And then the other positions, the other thing tactically is when we do step out, we're always covering the back post. You're almost overplaying with what you got to protect the back post. So there's so many little details. And again, this is what lends me to like fatigue, brain, mental fatigue, cognitive fatigue, but also physical is we can do that. We can run that in practice and the guys will get it right. 100% but in this particular moment, with the game being the way it was and really emotional, we didn't execute that tactical piece the right way to give us a point. So, again, like what I told the guys was, listen, nobody feels bad for us. Nobody feels bad for us. The onus is on us to keep working, to be honest with ourselves, and ways that we have to continue to improve. And I know it's been a lot of games. It's been emotion. We lost goes, and then we lose Zach Booth. And you can make a million excuses. Nobody cares. Nobody cares. Right? No, I don't care. We've got to find solutions, and how we do that is together. Right? We got to dig deep, and in these moments, I think these moments define teams, because you can go two ways here. You can drop tools and start making a million excuses as to, well, we didn't have anyone to come and replace Gozo. Okay, we lost Zach Booth. Okay, nobody cares. Right? So the onus is on us, and myself as the head coach of this team, to say, listen, man. Life doesn't give you what you want, right? And it's giving us this at the moment. So now we've got to come together and quit pointing fingers as to why things aren't going our way. And we got to work, and be diligent, and be dialed in, and learn. And that's why after games, for me, in particular when we lose, it's about lessons. It's not about emotional, oh, we lost 3 points. The thing is, if you don't learn the lesson, you won't get 3 points. right? You gotta, the game says, this is what you didn't do well. And you go, okay, this is what we're going to focus on. Because there was a ton of great stuff tonight, especially in the attacking half. There were some unbelievable actions. And we could have gone ahead with the Pablo Ruiz shot. The goalkeeper made a great play on it. Could have gone up 4-3, but we didn't. We lost. So when you lose, you got to really dig it. You got to dig deep. You got to learn the lessons and say, okay, we can lose another way next time, but we can't lose this way. We can't lose it. We can't have six guys defending two and they score a goal. Like, that is the last time that happens. Now, if they 4-3, that's a whole different problem. That's a whole different problem to solve. But for us, these problems are so fixable, right? And I go back to the fatigue piece, because watching these plays, there was such a lack of footwork in and around the box. It was a bunch of guys just kind of looking at passes go past them. So again, that's my responsibility, to make sure the group is fresh. Just to be clear, that's on me. That's on me. And so we're going to put some fresh legs out for Orlando. We're going to learn these lessons, and we're going to get back to the team that we can be.
7: Pablo, to your point about trying to balance legs, I want to ask how it is as a manager trying to find that balance between, I need to make changes with the game is tilted right now, mm-hmm. and we want to maintain the momentum of the game and not break it up, but also I have to get these guys out and find that balance.
2: Yeah, it's really tough. Again, we're stretched so thin across the back line. You know, Jay Glad's absence has been tough and putting just a lot of strain on Phil. Who's done a great job. So then Juan comes into the picture, and the deal with Juan is he hasn't played since last October. And so the quick succession of games is really, again, putting him in a position where he's not going to be as fresh and as spry as he typically is, and we're now in an injury risk zone with him. And now with Zach out and moving Dre there, it's kind of the same thing. So it's a sheet that's only – you're covering your feet or you're covering your head. Right. And you still want to put out the guys that are the most comfortable or gives us the best chance in a game to win. But we also have a performance staff that's saying, listen, this guy's in the red zone. We can't do that. And obviously we don't talk about those things. Those are things that we talk about internally, and then we make the best decision possible. But it is the greatest challenge. It is when you have games from Saturday to Saturday and you have it's really easy. You those guys have time to recoup, but now we're in the midst of all these games, and that we travel to Orlando. It's going to be hot and humid, right? And then we have our biggest game of the season shortly after that, that has a lot more at stake. And if we can take 3 points in Orlando, and we can get on to the next round on Tuesday, it'd be amazing. But it's really a tough ask at the moment. You know, even Serge. And even Morgan. Morgan's been in and out of the lineup. He's been suspended. He wasn't available. Concussion protocol. So there's all these different things that are lending itself to really, you know, pushing a lot of guys. But the one thing I will say is the resiliency of our group, the mentality of our group, and I think you saw that in the second half. And that's what makes me proud, is that you can have off performances in the first half, but it's a decision whether you're going to come out in the second half and put forth a performance that's worthy for our fans, for us, for everyone, right? And I saw that tonight. So it gives me a lot of hope. And guys are going to have to bear down and do things that are really uncomfortable.
8: Real quick, just one for me. You talk about the mentality change from the first half to the second half. I couldn't help but notice a lot of that seemed to come from Saba coming on mm-hmm. at halftime. Mm-hmm. What did you hope to get out of him when you made that early sub? Mm-hmm. And probably the dumb part of the question, did you see it?
2: Yeah. No, again, I think what goes undervalued at times when you're looking at game preparation is the energy that someone brings, that contagion that has on players next to him. Like I've said before, Saba is a guy that gets the ball and faces forward, immediately puts the opponents on their back foot. It looks a little different than a lot of guys. Diego does it too. Morgan does it as well. But the energy is also a posture saying, like, we're going to come for you. Right. And so that's what Saba does. He played in that position. You know, we just tweaked it a little bit more to make it more of a four. And if their back came forward, Saba's responsibility was to track him. But again, he did a really good job putting in some dangerous crosses. His set piece work is fantastic. So it's definitely something, especially in the absence of Zach Booth, that we're going to have to explore. And again, I think that fourth goal, you could look at that and say Saba didn't defend that well. That was not Saba, right? That those goals are team goals. And if we executed the tactic properly, it would have never happened, right? So he's doing a great job. He's, yeah, he's doing a great job.
5: How do you harness the positives from the attack tonight moving into the next game on Orlando and then obviously against Leon?
2: Yeah, I think that's been a big feature of ours in recent games. The last two have been kind of tough, but one of the things that we harped on was a lot of vertical movements after passes in the final third, really threatening their back line. And against back fives, the only way you move them is with players running through. It's the only way you shift their back line. If everyone comes to feet, it's such an easy, we end up playing with Hoffa a lot. And so if you think about the Minnesota game, how many times we used Hoffa? It was, I don't know, 50 times. In tonight's game, it was probably 12, 15, 13. And it's because when you pass the ball and run forward, you force someone to track you. In that moment, now you can find your pivot. Now you can rotate it to the weak side, or you can find your pivot, find the weak side 10. So, you know, whether it was Phil in the first half running forward, or whether it was Engel running forward in the first half, whether it was Noel who found some really great spots behind their back line, we need verticality. And so that was a big positive aspect of our attack today. And unfortunately today had nothing to do with that. It was more the defensive side of the game to be more aggressive and commit to marking guys in the box.
9: Josh. And Pablo, with the exit of Gozo and the injury from Zach Booth, you've mentioned it a lot tonight. As you work to solve those problems going forward with the guys that you have, is this a moment where you send up the flare to the front office going, I need reinforcements?
2: Yeah, actually, Kurt is in Europe right now. And listen, everyone knows the situation. It's a tough one to be in. I think it's an easy excuse to make. Again, Dre had a chance from 4 yards out tonight, you know, and 9 times out of 10, he's going to bury that, right? So whilst it's dire, I believe that these moments, again, like I talk about opportunities, these moments is an opportunity. Is Saba the guy? And we have him in the house, and we don't know it. And then he puts forth a performance like he did tonight. Well, we want that player to be a dangerous attacking player, right? Sanabria is more the if you think about a back four, Juanma's more the left back, and Saba's more the right winger. Right, we need that position to be dangerous, and Saba brings us that. You know, he's never been asked to defend, but again, if we play to our standards, we'll have a lot of control, and it'll force their wing back to drop back. So it's an opportunity. I look at it like an opportunity, but again, we're all aware of the situation. Everyone's working extremely hard to get it done. But we also want to make sure it's the right fit for our group moving forward. It's not just a panic situation. And my job is to make sure that hold down the fort in the meantime.
9: And then you had a very hot Solons and Gilavogi coming off late in the match with Lineker Rodriguez and Victor Olatunji coming on. With that pairing going out, did you get what you wanted to see from them tonight?
2: Well, it's tough. You know, I want to run those guys 95 minutes, but both of them asked to come out. So it goes back to just the amount of effort and work these guys put themselves through on both sides of the ball, and how dynamic we want to play and be vertical, and the way Serge presses, the way Morgan goes back and forth, they're, you know, it's impossible. And I'm not going to tell them, no, you have to stay on, right? Because then we're dealing with injuries. But they're two top MLS attackers in this league, two top. And whoever comes in is going to be hard to replace what these guys are doing, because not only are they top MLS players, but they're also in form, right? And the other guys are, you know, Lineker's just cutting his teeth in professional soccer, right? And Vic hasn't had a lot of run of form or games to get into a run of form. And for any striker, you know, that opportunity where Pablo hits it and the goalkeeper makes it, if Vic buries that, we'd have a different Vic. I promise you, goals change the way strikers think about the game, how they prepare, how they, you know. So with Vic, it's more about just getting that first goal, you know. And but again, that's a difficulty when those two guys come out. You know, there's going to be it's very difficult to replace those two players.
9: And speaking of players who've been playing a lot of minutes for you, Rafa Cabral has just been an absolute Iron Man for you. Is there any thought of here risking injury of giving him some time to rest and recover?
2: Yes. Yes. Those are things that we're in communication with our performance staff. And you'd think a goalkeeper wouldn't be a position where you need to spell them. But what everyone needs to know about Rafa is tomorrow he'll be out in the field training. It is insane the amount that Rafa, how he prepares for games. And then these games come in so frequently. I think it's it's something that we'll look into and think about as we prepare for these next couple games.
10: We're going to move on to Spanish questions. Translation or interpretation will be provided after Pablo's answers.
11: Pablo, me imagino que ha sido un partido con una derrota dolorosa, ¿no? 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
10: Carlos' question was, I imagine it's been a hurtful loss, but I think that the match was great. You played very well, but Dallas was extremely effective. Are you worried about missing some key players? And then Pablo said, I agree. I think that as a coach, you think that if you played well for 14 matches, the rest will continue to be great matches as well. But through Leagues Cup, we were able to see new players on the field. And now as the coaching staff, we're trying to get other players out and to change results. We know that the spaces that we create on the field don't necessarily score goals. But when you have four or three to four defenders, that's something that you have to work on. It's hard when you're not getting the results that you want. So you have to give opportunities to other players, but something that we're trying to figure out as the coaching staff.
11: Hablando del problema de la derecha, ¿qué análisis haces de tu decisión de poner a Yedlin ahí? 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
1: Carlos' question was talking about the ride. Why did you decide to put Yetlin there? Is that correct? Yeah. Then Pablo's response, when Zach Booth went out, we tried something new, but this is a different match, and that was referring to the League's Cup match. So now we thought a player with experience will be tougher in the back line, but the decisions that coaches make are very hard. Today, strategy didn't work out, so we realized that we need some more offensive defense like Asaba. But that thought is something that we need to work on, and every goal changes the way that players also see the match and the results that we achieve.
2: La última cuestión es Sergi. ¿Cómo está? 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
0: No,
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2: Gracias.
1: So the question was about Sergi. How is he doing? Carlos says that he's a little bit worried. And Pablo said, if you're worried, imagine myself. Of course, I'm worried. I'm sure that Sergi will be great, and he will achieve great things in his career. I'm not sure what happened on the field, but he asked to be taken out. So that's why he talks a lot about mentality. Nobody cares about excuses. There's work to be done.
0: Thanks, guys. Thank you, ladies and gentlemen.
3: There you go, Pablo Mascherini, and that is one worth watching to see what Sergi Salons, because he did ask to come out, and Pablo mentioned it, like he was hoping that they would go to the full 90 Spenno, but hey, it was a pretty hot, muggy night here at AFF. Like, we could even feel it as broadcasters. We're not the ones running around.
4: Yeah, no, absolutely. And he's played a lot of minutes. And,
3: yeah.
4: and when you think about it, going from college
3: yeah.
4: to Major League Soccer, not even Monarchs,
3: yeah.
4: you know, and a little bit of a stepping stone. He's gone into the real pro world, and he's been phenomenal.
3: Yeah.
4: I mean,
3: well,
4: you just cannot – I don't know. I mean, I just – you've got to give the props to the front office,
3: mm-hmm.
4: particularly Tony Beltran. He's the man when it comes to college soccer. He knows ins and outs. And, yeah, there's reasons why Sergi Solans is already – getting admiring glances from afar shores.
3: Yeah, so Toulouse among clubs, they're obviously in France. Kid from Spain, you know, it's close to his home base. So, but RSL, they've got a guy that quite a find, by the way, coming out of the college game. Obviously, 22 years old, and he's got 9 MLS goals already, which is phenomenal. I think it's 13 across all comps. Spenno,
4: I think so.
3: So
4: yeah.
3: just.
4: Well, probably 11. I don't count friendlies as well.

0: Yeah, they had two against Burnley, but yeah, so we have 11 across all comps. But still, just what a find, honestly. And that's one of the hallmarks of this RSL franchise. What are we pointing at here?
1: We go Sergi Salon.
0: Oh, we do. Let's throw it back down to the John Jenna media room. Here you go. Here's the man of the hour.
2: Hola, Sergi. First things last, Pablo just said that when you got kicked there, you asked to come off. How are you feeling? What went wrong?
3: No, it was just I was cramping on my calves. All my body's good, my knee's good, everything's fine. Just tired. Yeah.
2: Well, that's good to hear. Yeah. Take us through the goal. Diego puts in. You got traffic around you. How did you see it? How did you finish?
3: Well, I saw Diego's ball in the first post. My place was there in the run to the first post, and then I tried to kick it. Was maybe a little lucky, a little bit of the confidence I am right now. Yeah.
2: Speaking of the form that you're in right now, Jason Kreis was on the radio earlier today and said that RSL fans who want to see you sticking around a while longer are going to get some good news in the next few days. Is that something that you thought would happen when you first got drafted here, that you would end up making this a place that you would get to stay for a while?
3: No, for sure not. For sure it's something that it was my dream was to become professional, to sign the first contract, and how the things have been being, I think it's something that I need to be proud of, but I think also is something that I need to be proud also from myself, from all the work that I put behind that. And now we are seeing the results in goals, in good performances, but it's not just that. I think the club trusts me, the coaches trust me too, so my job is to keep doing good and make the fans happy.
4: Thank you, Sergi. Sergi, as one of the main focal points in the attack, how do you help lift the squad's morale during this difficult stretch right now?
3: Well, I think we need to look at the faces of everyone and realize that we are not having the best moment on the season. We need to correct all the mistakes that we did in the last games and try to look forward with positive mentality and trying to win as many games as possible. And me particularly, just like keep working hard, keep creating chances for the team to believe in me, to keep putting balls in the box for me. And my job is to keep scoring goals. It's easy to say and hard to do it, but I think I'm capable to do it, and I will continue working hard to do this.
5: Sergi, this is your fifth goal in six games. What do you attribute that to with your streak, your form? Is that mental work or is that more physical work for you?
3: I think both, but more mental. To be honest, I'm a player that when I have confidence, I'm not saying it's easy, but of course, when you have confidence, all the players, easiest to play, easiest to create chances, easiest to perform better. But I think also I have to correct a lot of things. I did some mistakes too. I'm sure the coaches will do IDP with me and show me everything I can do better to help the team and to perform better myself.
5: Thank you, Sergi.
6: We're going to go on to Spanish questions. Translation will be provided after Sergi's answer.
7: Sergi, la primera pregunta es que me preocupó cómo saliste del campo, porque pensé que tenías algo en la rodilla. ¿Cómo estás realmente? ¿Crees que no tienes ningún problema?
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6: So just the question was again referring to how he's feeling and if he's truly okay after leaving the field. And Sergi's answer is, yes, I'm okay. I just told Pablo that I needed to get off the field to check my knee, but everything's fine.
7: Llevamos varios partidos que no están saliendo los resultados, pero el equipo está jugando bien. 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
6: The question was about how the matches have been going. Even though there hasn't been a win, they have been good matches, and it shows the team's great level. And Sergi basically agreed that, yes, they're doing very well, but not the best. There's still a lot of things to work on, especially the defense, and making sure that we don't concede any goals.
7: La última pregunta. 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
7: Gracias.
6: Now it seems Carlos' question is related to his contract. So it seems like the club really wants you to stick around. Is that what you want? And Sergi said, yes, I'm very happy with the opportunity that the club has given me. I want to continue being part of the starting 11, scoring goals. We have some great opportunities coming ahead and looking forward to that. Any more questions? Okay, thank you, everyone.
3: Yeah. Thank you.
0: There you go, Sergi Salons. And obviously good to see him say he wants to stick around, Spenno, but hey. The more he scores, the more there's going to be noise about interest from overseas clubs in him.
1: Yeah, for sure, and rightly so. I mean, goals are the most precious part of this game. They're why the folks that put them in the back of the net get paid the most money.
0: Correct.
1: He'll want to reach the highest highs, but at the same time, RSL are covering the bases. They are going to reward him for his fine form, and rightly so. And it means that anybody that wants him will have to put up some serious cash,
0: yeah.
1: And rightly so. I don't want him to go, absolutely not. I've been a huge fan of him as soon as he came in pre-season. As the trialist.
0: Yeah, I remember he was trialist number 22.
1: Yes, he was, yeah, yeah.
0: Okay.
1: Did a really good job and has nailed that. And you thought, I think everybody thought, including myself, that Victor Olatunji was going to be the man, because I thought he came into the club last season and did a really good job.
0: Yeah.
1: And I thought he was going to lead the line. Well, it's not even close right now. The quality that Sergi Salons has shown, and I'm still a big fan of Victor Olatunji, but he is certainly the man to beat, Sergi Salons, and hopefully he stays here for many years to come.
0: All right, we'll take our penultimate timeout here. We'll come back. Final thoughts, wrap things up here at America First Field. Once again, RSL falling 3-1. I'm sorry, not 3-1. I'm looking at the Dallas score from last time they played. 4-3 to Dallas tonight. More in a moment right here on the RSL Radio Network.
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0: Welcome back to the RSL post-match show. RSL falling 4-3 to FC Dallas here at America First Field. Wrapping up shop here, Spenno, but a big week ahead for RSL as they hit the road. They will play Saturday in Orlando, and then they'll make the cross-country trek back to the Rocky Mountains, but make a pit stop on Tuesday in Commerce City, Colorado, home of the Colorado Rapids, to take on Club León in League's Cup quarterfinal action. And then Saturday, they're right back there at Dick's Sporting Goods Park to take on the Rapids in Rocky Mountain Cup duty. So a busy, busy week ahead, and a schedule that is not lightening up anytime soon.
1: No, it's been it's going to be very unforgiving, yeah. and that is the same for all the teams.
0: This yes, exactly.
1: Not just the RSL. Yeah. So I do expect plenty of rotation come Saturday, especially with the quarterfinal coming up, and obviously cross country travel. But yeah, I do think there's going to be an opportunity for Alex Katranis, Sabalobo Janice, Aiden Hezekani, Victor Latunji. There's going to be Sam Junker. You know, there's so many good players that have been on the fringes, but you don't want to rotate too much. But I think something's got to give. And if you get anything on the road in Orlando, with the amount of changes I'm assuming, which is a dangerous thing to do, then everybody at RSL will be absolutely delighted knowing that they can go in and maybe get a full strength or a close to a full strength team with one eye on that Club León game.
0: Yeah, we'll see what happens, but big week ahead for RSL. Obviously, keep rolling in the League's Cup, hopefully, punch a ticket to the semifinals, and we'll see beyond that, obviously, in MLS play. But, Spenno, any final thoughts as we wrap things up here?
1: Yeah, I can't wait for my bed. It's ready, it's ready to go to bed because this one's been a gut-wrencher tonight.
0: Yes.
1: RSL worked so incredibly hard to get back onto level terms, and you felt like you I think the entire crowd felt like that this was 3 points in the making if they can hold it together. Pablo Mascherini making out that it wasn't Saba Labajinite's fault. Mm-hmm. No, it wasn't. It's not ideal situation for him to be in. But at the same time, they targeted him knowing that he's not a wing back. He's not defensively solid. And they got their just rewards in the last dying moments.
0: Yeah, no doubt about that. All right, well, we're wrapping things up here. We'll be back Saturday, as I mentioned. It'll be a 5:30 Mountain Time first kick there in Orlando for Real Salt Lake as they take on Orlando City. Looking forward to that one. It'll be a 4:30 pre-match show, and you'll hear it all right here on the RSL Radio Network. A big thank you, as always, to Brant here on site helping us out. A big thank you to Parker back in our studios in Salt Lake City, handling things on the back end. 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
19: I think the MCU ruined that for me.
20: I get to turn back time repeatedly to go back to Haley Atwell. I'm okay.
19: I don't know that there's anything in any of your timelines that would let you go back to Haley Atwell.
20: Today, no. But you know, tomorrow's a new day.
19: So you're more like Tom Cruise in Edge of Tomorrow. How many times have we tried this? 150 times. You die every time. What? Yes, every single time. We've done 150 times. This is the furthest that you make it. What do you mean? Right here, this is the furthest that you make it. You've never made it further than this.
20: Well, there's always this quote, Matt Damon, he's done this interview, answered the question like this a few times, talking about Tom Cruise and his big, you know, the stunts that he does. It's like, well, they bring in the stunt coordinator. And I say, this is what I want to do. He goes, nope, not going to do that. And I was like, so I talk to the next stunt coordinator. And eventually it becomes he's going to do it. But he goes through a few folks along the way who tell him there's no chance in hell this is going to be insured and available to go. So I talk to the next supervisor.
19: I just keep going from guy to guy. That's all it is.
20: That's it. That's all. Well, it's the old A. If you keep asking enough people, eventually you're going to have someone agree with you. Or you ask enough dentists, eventually one's going to be that fifth dentist. And is it going to agree with you?
19: I had a teacher in math class that explained that when I was in, I still remember this, Mr. Hecker was his name. He's seventh grade. And he said, you know how they did that commercial with 4 out of 5 dentists recommend Crest toothpaste? Well, how? He goes, they wave a $100 bill in front of the first dentist's face and say, hey, do you recommend Crest for everybody? The dentist says yes. They realize they got to have one guy saying no. So they wave a $100 bill in front of him and say, you don't want your patients brushing with Crest, do you? No. Okay. 4 out of 5 doctor. We're all good.
20: Everybody else let the chips fall where they may.
19: He was a fun teacher, Mr. Hecker.
20: Sounds like it. And boy, did he teach you about probability and gambling in that class?
19: No. Actually,
20: how to influence people. Wave $100 bills.
19: I'll tell you this real fast. One of my best lines I ever had as a kid in sixth grade, and this is maybe now when I think back, I go, I knew I was going to be someone who spoke for a living when in sixth grade, was he was a really fun teacher. And we all had a test on a Friday, and he was absent, like he was sick that day. So we had the test from the substitute teacher, and something was wrong with the test, and we had to ask questions about it, and the substitute teacher didn't know. So we turned the tests in, and we talked about it after, and nobody in the class really understood this one question or this part. We go, oh, that's bad. Mr. Hecker would have known. So Monday, we tell him what happened. He goes, okay, let me think about this. Let me look at the test and we'll see. Well, I'll see about this tomorrow. Okay. So he comes in on the next day. He says, all right, here's what I've decided to do. And again, he was a fun teacher. He goes, I'm going to ask each of you individually if you want to retake the test again. Okay. If you want to retake the test again, you can, or you can take the grade that you think you got on this. And we're like, what do you mean? He goes, well, you can either take to retake the test or take the grade you got, depending on how you think you did. We were like, okay. So he asked the first person, you know, going down the list, you know, hey, what do you want to do? And then retake the test. I'm like, wow, this is crazy. He gets to me and everybody in the class had said, I'm going to retake the test. And when it came to me, I go, you know, I remember doing pretty well. I didn't have that big a deal. Like, if I get it wrong, like, well, what does it mean? Like, I'm going to get I won't get 100, but I'll get close to it. I'm like, yeah, I think so. And I don't really feel like studying for it again. So I just said, I'll take my grade. And everybody looked at me like, whoa, Jason can take a grade. I said, yeah, I'll take the grade. He goes, you sure? I said, yeah, because I'm going to tell you your grade. You can't take it again if you don't like your grade. I go, no, I'll take it. He goes, okay, 94. And I was like, oh, okay. And then he was so mad that, you know, I said that. And then 94, he goes, you're lucky. And then everybody goes, ooh. And I said to him, I said, or I studied. And everybody goes, oh, and then he goes on down the list. I go, wow, I can't believe I said that. When I told my mom that story that night, she goes, I can't believe you said that to one of your teachers. I go, he said I was lucky. I knew I studied. I knew I did well. She goes, no, I understand that, but I can't believe you said that to one of your teachers. I'm going to speak.
20: And then I told him I'll take the physical challenge.
19: Yeah, I'll go to the super sloppy double dare part of it right there. He was a fun man. I remember that, man. That was a great moment in my life. The latest twist involving the Lakers and Mark Walter and now the Dodgers. We have spoken about this for the better part of the last week, that Major League Baseball needs to intervene with Mark Walter because the last thing they can afford to have is a really bad optic and headline and daily stories about the way the Dodgers are being run. Are the Dodgers going to be bankrupt? Will they be able to pay their players? Is Mark Walter, is he facing prison? Is he going to be able to continue to own the Dodgers and be an MLB owner if he's got to pay out all of this money? Mark Walter, who owned the Lakers, sold the Lakers 10 days ago for $12.5 billion. He bought them 9 months ago for $10 billion. And I don't need to be an ESPN person saying, oh, well, he saw a great deal. He took advantage. No, no one buys a professional sports team to sell it 9 months later, right? You can't ignore the fact that he's being investigated by the SEC. He's got billions of dollars potentially due in payments or penalties. Mm-hmm. Like, this is a really big deal that he's got going on. So he sells the Lakers. Okay, he liquidates the Lakers. Then we brought up the story 2 days ago about how he's a minority owner in Chelsea football in the English Premier League, and he wants to get out of that. And he wants to sell because he can double his investment there. Clearly, the guy needs cash. And now today, Mark Walter, according to reports, tried to get out and get a lump sum cash payment to get out of the Lakers and Dodgers local TV deals.
20: He had a structured settlement, but he needed the cash now.
19: This local TV deal with the Dodgers that is helping to allow them to sign all the players that they do. Nobody's got a better, maybe the Yankees have as good a deal.
20: No, this is the greatest deal in the world.
19: And he wanted to get out of it, and he wanted to cash out of this. And it wasn't allowed to happen. It didn't go forward. But this is how much trouble the guy is in. This is how much he's looking to liquidate. I need some kind of money. The $12.5 billion from the Lakers isn't enough. What I'm going to make from the Chelsea set isn't enough. I got to get out of this deal here, right? Like, the NBA right now is saying, let's just push this sale forward as fast as we can. Let's move on from Mark Walter with the Lakers. Let's get to our new owners. Let's move past this, and it's not our problem anymore. But whose problem is it? It's Major League Baseball's problem, because this guy is your premier owner of the LA Dodgers, and he bought them for $2.5 billion. Now the Dodgers worth well over $10 billion. The Dodgers have been the rock stars of Major League Baseball for the better part of a decade. They have never been and had a higher profile than they do right now, despite the fact they're one of the heritage teams in all of Major League Baseball. Yankees, Dodgers, top two, right? Then you want to get to the Cubs, okay, but Yankees, Dodgers. But the Dodgers, their success, Ohtani, the attention on the team. Can you imagine what Major League Baseball is going to go through with every day being a Mark Walter headline? What about this deferred money to Ohtani? What about all of this deferred money? Can they make payments on this? MLB does not want to go through, hey, the Dodgers may have to file for bankruptcy or any crazy ass story that could come out of this. There's a lot of unknown and a lot of bad unknown that can come out of this with Mark Walter owning the Dodgers. I can't believe they haven't stepped in. I can't believe there hasn't been some sort of decision where Major League Baseball hasn't said, you know what, Mark, we're going to take you out of day-to-day operations while this is going on. You got some other stuff happening, but MLB has to get in here because this can get really bad for them. It could be bad optics. It could be a bad business practice. There's a lot of unknown bad. I can't tell you exactly what it's going to be, but I can tell you certain things like that it might be. But the bottom line is you are looking at a lot of bad, and you can't have that for your marquee franchise in Major League Baseball.
20: No, that's the thing. You're afraid of what's behind door number two. Remember, we still have that key man clause that everybody says, hey, there's no way Shohei Ohtani would exercise this. Well, that's part of the giant albatross around everybody's neck, because you're talking about the TV deals and all these monies that are flowing in internationally for all these years to come, and suddenly that they could hit a giant plunger to stop that if Ohtani and his representation decided to bail, because it's Friedman and Walter, well, and Walter being excised. Now, the TV deal for the Dodgers, estimated $5 billion. When you're talking about what could have been had, you're talking about another billion or so for the Lakers deal. And that's pennies on the dollar, right? When we're talking about the remaining 12 years or there, what is it, 12 or 13 years left? I think it goes to 2039, in terms of what was there. So I'd love to hear that negotiation. I'd love to see the offer sheets going back and forth on that. It's like, I need to get out now. What else you got is called? What else can get you out of these loans? Well, we got that TV deal.
19: What else do we got? What can we sell?
20: I drove past a pawn shop today, and I watched a guy unloading his car, hopeful to get a couple of bucks for whatever was in that giant box of stuff he was doing. And that's what he's doing here. What else do I have? What else is in the cupboard? The TV deal. Let's go.
19: Yeah, it is. What else can we sell? Just start bringing stuff down out of the attic.
20: Well, I mean, he walked down. There's that hallway. If you take a Dodger tour, there's a lot of memorabilia there.
19: It's like
20: what
19: when
20: happened
19: you have
20: to the replica trophy.
19: It's like gone. When your family has a yard sale and you're seeing stuff getting sold and you get caught up in the fever. You just start bringing stuff out of your room going, let's sell this. I want money. Let's just sell this. That's your bid. I don't care. Let's sell it. I can get $25. Let's do it. Let's do it.
20: I don't need this anymore. Beat it. No, I mean, that's precisely what we're talking about, right?
19: Oh,
20: it's a little bit of how bad does it really go? And the larger tale to it is then the next iteration of, all right, as leagues, when you go through the vetting process, it's the old, did you really look behind everything or did you just take somebody's word on a handshake deal? He's a swell guy. And that doesn't mean that Walter and company haven't done a good, great, excellent job, you know, talking about winning year after year and all of this. But it comes on a house of cards.
19: Well, yeah, well, look.
20: It's a Jenga game at this point. It's giant Jenga, like you're at a bar.
19: I like the Jenga where they actually has a thing on the, you have to do it, like when you, like you pull the piece and it tells you to do something. Hey, go blank yourself. All right,
20: sounds familiar.
19: But, you know, you bring up a good point because you gotta remember that people don't get to this level in business by being nice guys, right?
20: No.
19: By like, hey, how you doing? Come on in. Would you like a Diet Coke? Hey, let's talk about this merger. It's gonna be great for you. Gonna give you all kinds of money. No. People don't get to this level of business by being really nice guys. They are ruthless. They are cutthroat. And things happen that are borderline legal or illegal. Sure, this is how you get rich. This is how the rich get rich, right? It's a powerful game. I mean, it is not for the faint of heart. So, yeah, you gotta know that. And I think all leagues, when they get involved with businessmen, they know that a certain amount of borderline business behavior has to be acceptable because everybody has that, right? Everybody's got to be a billionaire. Everybody's got that. But what really separates, these situations is that you really have to look at certain things and go, wow, okay. So Mark Walter just bought this team a year ago from the Lakers. You would think that there would be some sort of whispers that, hey, there might be an investigation, before the NBA said, yeah, come on and own the team. Like Mark Walter buying the Dodgers back in 2012. Okay. That's, you know, that's 15 years ago. This was 9 months ago, right? Really? There was no whispers. All the investigating you did, all the vetting, all of that. There was none of that. All of this has come up and just cropped up for no reason in the last couple of months, or maybe in the last 5 days with the sale of the Lakers and now Chelsea and now Dodgers television. Maybe it's just going to sell television sets that you can show the Dodgers. Like, you gotta really, you know, I look at the NBA and go, wow, that was something that maybe they should have been a little bit more on top of.
20: Yeah, you know, the milk smells a little sour before it totally curdles.
19: Milk was
20: so
19: a bad
20: So how long
19: choice.
20: Ago in this process was milk a bad idea?
19: Exit Albata Fresca, exit Swollen Dome, the Jason Smith Show with my best friend, Mike Carmen. Coming up next, not one, not two, but three big stories from NFL training camps today. We got a wide receiver, and we got a bunch of quarterbacks. That's next. Jason and Mike, Fox.
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8: I hate that song.
19: Big day in training camps today around the NFL. And I'll tell you, I'm surprised, Mike, because I didn't think we'd get this many good stories this early in camp, right? Through week one of the preseason. Generally in the last few years with players not playing and, you know, you still get the reports from the joint practices, but overall it was, wow, we're not getting a lot. No, we're getting a lot more now. And I don't know if this is more access for the media talking about 7-on-7s, being able to see 11-on-11 drills and who looks good and who doesn't. I mean, maybe that's what it is. The teams have decided to give more access, but I just feel like this year we're getting more updates and more stories coming out of each team's training camp than it's been the last couple of years.
20: As to the college world, don't talk about what you saw here. If I see any of it written up, I'll get you. I mean, I had Mike Tomlin more or less threaten me once, for something that I was watching in a drill. Just like, yeah, that won't be in anything tomorrow, right? I'm like, no, sir.
19: No, as far as you know, no. I'm not live streaming this. Antonio Brown showed me I could live stream stuff out of the locker room that you're in. Can I do that again, Mike?
20: But that's the thing, right, is you've got a lot of reporters, right? It's certainly expanded. Everybody that shows up at a practice has their phone in hand or maybe something more high powered, sitting around, that it becomes, a little bit more, ubiquitous, in terms of coverage and the ability to get it out there and expose it. And I think to some degree, the NFL, it's again a bit of a contrast to the way they generally have operated. Because we don't get a lot, right? You don't get to go to a lot of practice. You don't get a lot of open, once upon a time, pretty much every practice was gone now and out. Now you're getting, all right, they had three public practices. Everything else is at the team facility where you get no information. Well, they showed them stretching and then they kicked us out. You know, those guys. So yeah, I think maybe some of it is a little bit of the NFL going, well, you know, we need some soft, fuzzy stories from camp. We need the German suplex. We need things of that nature.
19: Well, here are things that may not be soft and fuzzy, but they are big training camp stories from today. Number one. And I love this story from the beginning of the day because I just love the fact that people wanted to just absolutely die on a hill of a play from the joint practice between the Patriots and the Eagles, right? A.J. Brown playing against his old team.
20: Mm-hmm.
19: There was a play in which Drake May throws a fade in the middle of the field, and A.J. Brown comes down with about a 20-25-yard gain out of bounds, and the smack talk going on, oh, look at this Drake May, A.J. Brown completion, which, you know, you get that people get excited. But then the flip side of it, the number of people that came back with, he only got 1 foot down, this is not a completion, look at it, he only gets 1 foot, this would be ruled out of bounds. I'm like, this is a play from a joint practice where you can't even hit the quarterback, and people are losing their minds off of this. And the part I looked at it was, forget about losing your mind. Watch this play. If you're allowed to hit the quarterback, Drake May doesn't get this pass off because he would have gotten bludgeoned on this play.
20: Yeah.
19: Like the blitzer gets through. I think the middle linebacker gets through and he just pulls off him, obviously, because, you know, you can't hit the quarterback. You'd start a fight that would never end. So he pulls off and May's able to take a step up and throw it. So if you're really talking about realism with, hey, did AJ Brown catch this? Was he open? Was he not? They would have never got there because Drake May would have been on his back, right? So just understand that. But
20: yeah, it was literally one step from getting absolutely obliterated. I mean, you're right.
19: You're not completing that pass. But what I liked the most was the video of him coming out for practice, in which it's a period of time where the players from each team are getting to talk to each other, right? They're all visiting each other, all the friends talking about stuff. Like, you see this poor Pratt. And he goes right to the sideline. Doesn't stop to talk to anybody at Philadelphia, just goes to the sideline. Now, after practice, he talked about how he's got love for everybody in Philadelphia and everything is still great. But, you know, seeing this reaction from A.J. Brown, it just hit me that, boy, New England better enjoy this year, because this is going to be the best A.J. Brown they are ever going to get, right? Because A.J. Brown is kind of like a Terrell Owens 2.0, or like a Terrell Owens light, almost, where T.O. throughout his career, as talented as he was, played for a few years, wore out his welcome, went to a new destination, didn't quite play as long, wore out his welcome, went to a new destination, wore out his welcome pretty quickly, and then was on one team every other year until the end of the year, right? Every place T.O. went to, he kind of saw his way out much quicker. So now here's A.J. Brown now on his third team, and you've seen him, okay, hey, first team, things are terrific, things didn't go well, he needed to get out, he goes to Philadelphia, yeah, things didn't go well, needs to get out a little bit earlier, now this is going to be the same way, but it's going to be quicker in New England, because that's just kind of the MO that A.J. Brown has. This is going to be the year, and I know for New England, they're sitting here going, oh man, you know, everybody thinks we're going to take a step back this year, but we just added a great pass catcher, yeah, in theory you did. And this is, but I'll tell you this, to say something good about New England, this is going to be the best year he has, because after the honeymoon is over, who knows what's going to happen. He found a way to be unhappy on a Super Bowl team. The number one receiver on a Super Bowl team, he wasn't happy. Number one guy in Tennessee, found a way, not be happy. Sometimes you have to understand that when your location changes, whatever issues you have are still going to follow you. And just seeing how things went today, where he didn't go to talk to anybody, but he talked about he has love for everyone, and who knows what his relationship is like with Jalen Hurts, and not like how long until A.J. Brown in New England says, yeah, I don't know about this anymore, maybe someplace else, maybe a new contract. Like, this is going to be the best year that New England's going to get out of A.J. Brown, so I hope they can take advantage of it.
20: Yeah, we talk a little bit about T.O. that you brought up. I mean, look at his last couple of years. He was still very productive, nearly 1,000 yards with 9 touchdowns in his final run, 14 games played with Cincinnati. Everybody, ponder that for a moment. If you don't remember it, it did in fact happen. T.O. running around as a member of the Bengals. And then he was out of football.
19: Mm-hmm. Still, after a great year, which shows you what teams will put up with for guys, even if you're performing. And you know, you had T.O.'s numbers. Like, that's a year that anybody would take out of any receiver. The last year he had in the NFL.
20: 72, 973, and 9 touchdowns. And you look at his touchdown production, I think he'd had 3 of the prior 4 years, double-digit touchdowns, 3,000-yard seasons. Still productive, but at some point, it's the, all right, is this, what's the replacement cost in the locker room? And I'm not even talking about contract at that point. It becomes the, what do we have? Especially if you've got a young quarterback or a team that has expectations, it can get fractured really fast. And this, you know, near dust up. I mean, it's great for us. I mean, it's no German suplex. It's not the brawl we had yesterday, but it's a fun reminder of, you know, how intense these workouts can get, the smack talking and all. But to the player himself, it's the, all right, you're battling, you know, to keep your edge or whatever it is. But at some point, your roster, you need to be able to embrace it. And if you're going to be the, you know, no man is an island unless you make yourself one, that's going to be tough for Mike Vrabel to navigate, because you still got a very young quarterback there that's trying to make his way. Great year last year, no question about it. Mm-hmm. And in theory, you've upgraded. In theory.
19: In theory. Now to the quarterbacks from today. And I will tell you this. Fernando Mendoza and Cade Klubnik are on the same path, right? We told you about Fernando Mendoza. If he aces every preseason test, he's great in every preseason game, he will start week 1. They're not going to postpone the future, and Kirk Cousins is going to start. Fernando Mendoza, the door is open for him to start week one. And I don't care how many Jets insiders want to get on social media and say, Geno Smith is the unquestioned starter. Yeah, Cade Klubnik can start week one. Already, Geno Smith's going to have this job not for very long. Today, great day for Cade Klubnik at practice, right? Great day in 11 on 11s through three touchdowns. Not a great day for Geno Smith. Now, Geno Smith has had his good days and bad days, but Cade Klubnik has shown that he is slowly gaining more ground and getting more comfortable and playing better and gaining more fans in and around the Jets coaching staff every single day. Now, he didn't have a great senior year, but he started a lot of games. The Jets took a great flyer on him, and so far he's been worth it. He was really good in their first game against Tampa, and Aaron Glenn has already said, don't know that much about playing Geno Smith Friday night, still with the toe injury, although, hey, the guy can play during the week, but he can't play Friday. Okay, you can hide this under, hey, we want to make sure he doesn't get hurt, he's healthy for the preseason. Okay, that's fine. But you are going to get a big dose of Cade Klubnik on Friday against the Steelers. If Klubnik has another big game and another big game, he aces these three preseason tests, he's starting week one for the Jets. There's no way you're keeping him off the field. There's no loyalty to Geno Smith. I know they brought him in, but the desire to see him play with him getting better and better in his first training camp is growing off the charts, right? It's hard to not look at the guy with his number and his haircut and his moxie and what he's done so far, the most impressive way to go through all of his reads and hit the right receiver. Like, that's something you don't see rookie quarterback, even the best rookie quarterbacks, get maybe one or two progressions in. I saw him as patient as he was week one. I saw him go through his progressions and come all the way back to Garrett Wilson on a couple of plays, which were phenomenal. He can start week one, 100%. He's, again, like Mendoza, he's got to ace his tests. But if he does, there's no way you're going to keep him off the field. The desire to see him is just growing with more every single day.
20: Go and ask Garrett Wilson what he wants.
19: Nah, that's true. And, you know, hey, ask the captain, ask the best player on the team. What do you want, Garrett? I want the guy who's going to throw me the football in every play. Okay, that's Cade Klubnik. All right, that's the guy. You can tell Cade, hey, you're a rookie. I want the ball every play. Yes, sir, Mr. Wilson, whatever you say. Yes, sir. Yes, sir. I got it for you.
20: Yeah, I think, you know, when we take the two coasts and you look at what the Raiders have going on, not quite coastal, but you get my point, as we head to the AFC West, you've got Kirk Cousins for as long as he's the guy there, and then Mendoza can come along, right? You're not looking to run up in the division. You still got a long way to go, a couple of nice component parts on your offense, whatever, but you know eventually Mendoza is your guy. So if you don't have to hurry it and you think he needs a little more seasoning, a little more time, you can do that. See what I did there?
19: Sure.
20: Or you can go, whereas you're over here with zero expectations, even though some folks are trying to put them as a dark horse wild card team, your Jets.
19: Oh, we're not going there. Come on, man. If you say we're in the wild card, we're in the run for the wild card to get Arch Manning. That's what we're really in for. We're a wild card team to get Arch Manning.
20: Okay, but just stay with me here. Nobody thinks of Geno Smith as your guy of the present or the future. Whereas Cade Klubnik is I don't know, but I'd like to see that. So you sell potentially hope to an aching franchise and fan base. And if it plays well, great. Hey, you got a guy. If it doesn't, welcome Arch Manning or insert quarterback B here.
19: Exit out by the Fresca, exit Swollen Dome, the Jason Smith Show with my best friend, Mike Harmon. Now, the final quarterback situation, speaking of the Jets, this game against the Steelers Friday night, Steelers head coach Mike McCarthy said today that they are going to split the game at quarterback between Will Howard and Drew Aller, right? Aaron Rodgers not playing, Mason Rudolph not playing. No surprise. Not going to play Aaron Rodgers, especially not against his former team, the Jets. I'm sure Aaron Glenn would dial up a couple of special non-vanilla blitzes if Aaron Rodgers is going to play quarterback. Let's do something here. Let's free up David Bailey for his first NFL sack, right?
20: Why did all the Jets players come out waving little American flags?
19: Wow, why is the Jets number one defense out there? Okay, so I get it. But, you know, no Aaron Rodgers, no Mason Rudolph, the entire game to be split between Aller and Will Howard. Mike Tomlin's a great coach, so you know there's a butt coming. You know how much I like Mike Tomlin, keeping that team together in Pittsburgh when you're talking about trying to go forward with Ben Roethlisberger, Antonio Brown, and Le'Veon Bell. Not the easiest locker room, right? They won a Super Bowl. They got to another. He's a great coach. Mike McCarthy knows quarterbacks. And the biggest thing for the Steelers the last few years, and this was kind of NFL malpractice by Mike Tomlin, is that he just tried to go cheap at the position. Maybe because he was sick of having to deal with Roethlisberger for all those years. It was drama every single day. But look at what the Steelers tried to do, right? We're going to draft a quarterback in the first round. We're not going to really give him a chance to be the quarterback. We're going to go try to go cheap. And we're going to go Russell Wilson. We're going to go Justin Fields. Nope, not working out. We're going to go Aaron Rodgers. And none of that has worked. None of that has gotten the Steelers to the next level. And more importantly, it's not solved the most important position on the field. Mike Tomlin tried to deal with the quarterback position like it was a necessary evil instead of where it is for everybody else, which is, this is the most important position on the field. I know you want to win like it's 1986. We have two big running backs and we throw the ball to the tight ends. We play great defense. That's not the modern NFL. In one off season, Mike McCarthy, who knows quarterbacks, has come in and set up this Steelers quarterback room for this year and the future, right? Rodgers is the guy. Aller is incredibly talented. He did such a great, he was one of my favorite picks of the draft. I said it at the end of the draft. He's a kid that should have gone higher in the draft, but he got hurt his senior year and Penn State stunk.

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0: 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We roll on here, just getting the party started. We'll try to forget what just happened here. You didn't hear it. I didn't hear it. Didn't happen. If you didn't hear it, and I didn't hear it, and nobody else heard it, it didn't happen. Yeah, I know. Pretty wild and pretty crazy. Well, as if Vegas wasn't weird enough, and this show wasn't weird enough already, we're all involved here. The next Maller meet and greet will be in Las Vegas, Nevada. It's coming up week from Saturday, August 29th, 3 to 5 p.m. at the Stakeout Bar and Grills right near the UNLV campus, if you know Vegas. So Stakeout Bar and Grill, Lorena Coop, and me and a bunch of celebrity P1s have RSVP'd. Keep in mind, a lot of these people will flake. The people that say they will be there, though, include the great Wayne from Missouri. We love Wayne. Wayne's been calling me for years. He survived a near-death experience, crashed his motorcycle. His wife saved him. It was a crazy story, if you remember on the show. And he was in the Marines and had the most famous drill sergeant in the history of drill sergeants at Camp Pendleton. And he'll be out there, so it's going to be great to see Wayne and meet him for the first time. Jay Scoop is scheduled to make an appearance. Lance, the bus driver, says he may show up. Robbie, the Mariner fan. Many other big names. You're invited to join the big hootenanny there. It's free, which really is rather suspicious. Parking is free. Couple hours. Maller Militia. Nobody's charging you. You can have some, buy some food.
1: You don't
0: there.
1: Have drinks. To be a caller either.
0: Yeah, you don't. No, you don't have to be a caller.
1: I feel like people get nervous. Just come.
0: Nah. Yeah, trust me. If we only judge the show based on the people that call and interact, we're really, really screwed. So most people will never participate in the show, which is fine. So there's probably got to be a catch. There is no catch that we know of. So come on by, say hello. You'll immediately regret it. Nobody will know you were there. It'll be fantastic. So yeah, come on out. Next Maller meet and greet. Looking forward to that. Time now to pay off the Who Am I game. And this is where we pretend to be somebody else. Thus, we call it the Who Am I game. And we go to Major League Baseball. Well, I haven't done it yet. Major League Baseball. So here it is. I have the highest earned run average in baseball since May 17th among all pitchers with at least 88 innings over that span. Who am I? That's the question. What's the answer?
2: Who?
0: Mark in Queens says Edwin Diaz or Lucky. He says three-way tie. Edwin Diaz, Lucky Tony's amusing short jokes, Blind Scott's mom being mad at Ben for not believing all of Scott's crap is spewing from his pie hole. And there's some other stuff there. Tarek Skubal from Andy in Lino Lakes, Minnesota. At Lee Hammerker from Alf, my lead investigator. We're changing the name to the MBI, the Mallow Bureau of Investigations. Now, Edwin Diaz from Femi. Who else do we have? Lucky Tony the Leprechaun, guest by Maller Prop Guy. Maller Merch in Vegas from J Scoop, for people that you have to earn it there. Bill Miller, guest by Charlie in Wisconsin. Brian Woo from Eek in Roseville, Minnesota. Dodger Gas Can of the Year from Manuela Gardena. Nelson Van Alden from Just Josh. Anyone normal from Michael? Do you have an answer, Lorena?
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0: Is it Dr. 90210? No, it's also not John Wetland, guessed by Sean in the Valley of the Sun. It is the great Minnesota twin, Zebby Matthews, at 5.52. Paul Skeens is third worst for Paul Skeens in baseball since then.
3: 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The Odd Couple with Rob Parker and Kelvin Washington. 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
0: Big time trade in the NBA as the Cavaliers, Nuggets, and Clippers have agreed to a trade. Peyton Watson goes to Cleveland. Max Strus goes to the Clippers. The Denver Nuggets receive a 2031 Cavs first round pick, a 2032 Kings second round pick. Peyton Watson will get a new 4-year, $88 million contract with a player option and trade kicker in Cleveland. Commanders running back Rashard White hurt his hamstring, but it's not considered serious. Commanders defensive tackle Johnny Newton with a more serious injury. He's torn his pectoral. He's going to be out indefinitely. The Los Angeles Chargers starting center Tyler Biadasz will be out indefinitely after injuring his ACL and other parts of his left knee. And also Colts tight end Tyler Warren left practice after injuring his groin. In Major League Baseball, the White Sox shout out the Cubs 3-0 at Wrigley. Ben Rice, 34th home run as the Yankees beat the Orioles 5-3. I'm Martin Weiss.
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0: 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Again, that's Ben Maller's show. 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And after you've done that, tap the button, the little button there, thumbs up icon, comment away there. 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Well, time now for the Insta Trivia. Blank is a quarterback who is nicknamed Mr. Biscuit and the Pretty Boy Assassin. He was a high school punter, basketball forward, dreamed of playing for the Cleveland Browns. Has anyone ever done that? However, they passed on him. Of course they did. And only made 13 college starts, somehow became an NFL Pro Bowler. Alf is going with Ben Folds as his answer. Adrian Monk from Femi, the top Uber Eats driver in Minnesota. Greg Gutfeld, late night TV host from Maller Prop Guy. Lynn Dickey, Packer legend from Mediocre Kabuki. Brady Quinn from Two Pros and a Cup of Joes, or whatever he said, Analog Al. Hatch Daddy Jesus got it right. Bad job by you. Fat Daddy says Benny Milkbone Maller. Drew Brees, guessed by Pauly D. Slug, the hostess with the mostest in Vegas, says Raiders great Marcus Tuiasosopo is the answer. Todd Hilton, who's 53 today from Late Night Drug Tester. Chad Powers from Don Juan, that is the answer, he says. What else we have? Jeff Stoner from Manuel and Gardena. Willis, the synthesizer from Kathy and Madison, listening on KLAC. Bernie Kosar from Johnny Q. Do you have an answer, Lorena?
1: I'm going with Pickle Rick.
0: Is it Pickle Rick? Is that, no. It is also not Peyton Manning, guessed by Andy in Lionel Lakes, Minnesota. Eek got it right. It is Mitchell Trubisky, Mr. Biscuit, and the Pretty Boy Assassin, who I think is with the Tennessee Titans now. Mitchell Trubisky. Here we go. Here we go. Here we go. Here we go. Blah, blah, blah, blah, blah, blah, blah, blah, blah, blah.
2: Big Ben gets grilled.
0: Kubaloo.
3: And earlier this week, Bills coach Joe Brady was asked about feeling pressure following the knocking on the door comments from Josh Allen earlier this month. Brady said he doesn't think about the Super Bowl and doesn't feel pressure because he's ready for this. Ben, if the Bills don't make the Super Bowl, do you think Brady's immediately on the hot seat?
0: Yes, yes, yes, yes. They have PSLs now in Buffalo. They're wasting away the Josh Allen years. It's nerve-wracking. And he was an unpopular hire. He seems like a good dude. He's a goofy soundbite. Absolutely. We've seen plenty of one-and-done coaches in the NFL. 100%. There's no guarantee Joe Brady gets a year or two if the Bills suck this year or underachieve. Next!
3: A report on Tuesday revealed how TV ratings have plummeted for the Colorado Buffaloes from the start of the Deion era until now. Ben, with the novelty wearing off, do you think there's a chance of a Deion Sanders buyout?
0: No, because the only reason people talk about Colorado is still because of Deion Sanders, and whoever they replace him with, the program's going to go back to what it was. And they suck. At least, though, they're getting some publicity. They're big on social media. I don't think they're going to buy him out because the program goes back into irrelevancy, although you could argue they're irrelevant right now as a football team. Next!
3: A piece from Yahoo this week revealed the three college football coaches most likely to receive NFL interest at the end of the season: Marcus Freeman, Ryan Day, and Steve Sarkisian. Ben, do you think any of those guys are coaching the NFL next year?
0: Marcus Freeman is going to coach in the NFL at some point. He's already, from what I understand, talked to some NFL teams, multiple teams about that. That's something he wants to do when the timing is right. I wouldn't hire Sarkisian. Ryan Day is a guy. If Ohio State's as good as they're supposed to be this year, I could see that happening. But I'd say of those three, Marcus Freeman is the one I'd bet on. How did we do?
3: You passed this edition.
0: Yeah! The all-time wins king at Maller to the third degree.
4: 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The Odd Couple with Rob Parker and Kelvin Washington. 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
12: Big time trade in the NBA as the Cavaliers, Nuggets, and Clippers have agreed to a trade. Peyton Watson goes to Cleveland. Max Strus goes to the Clippers. The Denver Nuggets receive a 2031 Cavs first round pick, a 2032 Kings second round pick. Peyton Watson will get a new 4-year, $88 million contract with a player option and trade kicker in Cleveland. Commanders running back Rashard White hurt his hamstring, but it's not considered serious. Commanders defensive tackle Johnny Newton with a more serious injury. He's torn his pectoral. He's going to be out indefinitely. The Los Angeles Chargers starting center Tyler Biadasz will be out indefinitely after injuring his ACL and other parts of his left knee. And also Colts tight end Tyler Warren left practice after injuring his groin. In Major League Baseball, the White Sox shout out the Cubs 3-0 at Wrigley. Ben Rice, 34th home run as the Yankees beat the Orioles 5-3. I'm Martin Weiss.
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0: I would probably do.
1: Same idea, essentially, right? Like you know, try to clear your ears with it. It works.
0: Yeah. Yeah. That's pretty good. That's pretty good. All right. Got to take a quick TO. We'll come back next hour. I'm real excited because next hour, I got to get you with the Super Bowl True Test. Ooh, the Super Bowl True Test. I'm going to throw it at you. You don't even know what it is. You're going to like it. So that's going to be next hour. Lots to do. The fellas, Jeff Schwartz, Anthony Gargano, in for Two Pros and a Cup of Joe. But let me just tell you a little something. All right. 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

0: Welcome back. Two pros in the cup of Joe, and for the boys, it's Aunt Jeff. Jeff Schwartz, Anthony Gargano. We're the fellas on the weekends. Hanging out with you guys right now. All right. I want to get right to the NFC because we're in a time crunch with this segment. And we're doing, in case you just joined us, we're doing a little thing called what you trust. You trust in January, right? Like, so much of the NFL is like, do you trust the quarterback, the coach, and then the roster?
1: Yes.
0: Those are the three most important factors come January. And we're kind of looking at it as, hey, let's, do they check the boxes? So let's start. Rams. Yes.
1: Absolutely.
0: Yes. Like a resounding yes to all three.
1: Yes.
0: Love the coach. Love the quarterback. Love the roster. Right? Niners. Coach, yes. Quarterback.
1: Yes. I'm in this fight with Niners fans right now over, their roster. They think their roster is really good and it's not, but whatever.
0: I think that's the hole. I agree. I think the biggest hole with the Niners is their roster. I don't know.
1: Absolutely.
0: That it's a January roster. So I would agree with you. Let's go north. So, let's go Bears. I was talking about the Bears. Quarterback, I say yes.
1: Yes.
0: Coach, I love, he may be my favorite coach. I'm a huge Ben Johnson guy.
1: He's great.
0: Other than Andy Reid, I say that. Roster. You trust their roster? Super Bowl roster? January roster?
1: I worry about the defense still.
0: Yes. But overall, I would almost go a half a trust, if that makes sense.
1: That's
0: not a full
1: fair.
0: Check mark, a half check mark in that
1: That's
0: box.
1: Fair. Sure.
0: Lions.
1: Half trust.
0: Now, this is an interesting one. Lions, quarterback.
1: Yes.
0: All right. Coach.
1: Yes.
0: Roster.
1: I would say roster, yes.
0: All right. Full check on the roster?
1: I would say check. I would say yes for all three.
0: All right, and you would go full check on their roster.
1: Yes.
0: All right.
1: Would you?
0: I would go half check because I still need to see about the defense.
1: Okay.
0: Packers. Quarterback.
1: Yes.
0: You trust Love, huh? All right.
1: I think with Love, you
0: I
1: know.
0: Don't.
1: What he's going to be, right? Like, I think you just know what he's going to be.
0: Yeah, I don't trust him in January.
1: Okay.
0: I mean, I'm not saying I don't like him. I just don't trust him. Like,
1: okay.
0: Could I foresee a dud? Yeah, I could. Now, maybe, you know, not his fault or whatever, but I could see a dud. Coach.
1: Yes.
0: Roster. No.
1: No.
0: Right. Eagles. Quarterback. Yes.
1: Yes.
0: He's done it many times in January.
1: Yes.
0: Coach.
1: Yeah. No.
0: Even though he's won in January.
1: I think his staff is good. I've made this very clear.
0: I agree with that.
1: There's a concern level with Sean Mannion that probably won't be resolved till week 12. I won't trust. Like, I just won't, you know, it takes a long time to put an offense in that's successful in the NFL. It takes 10 to 12
0: Fair.
1: Weeks. We just won't know, but I do think it's a coach who has been a coach for 3 years in National Football League, who's getting his first time being an offensive coordinator, and he's changing the entire offense. It's a lot. It's a lot at once. I have my question marks about that.
0: I agree. I think it's fair. Overall roster, yes.
1: Correct. Yeah. Great roster.
0: All right. Cowboys. Quarterback.
1: Yes.
0: You sure? Coach.
1: I mean, I don't know yet. He's not been in a playoff game.
0: All right. So no check. Roster.
1: Yeah, I think yes.
0: You think yes? All right. There you go. There it is. I like it. In the books. Hey, coming up big third hour. Don't go anywhere.
2: We are. Who broke? You know everything about your favorite players, their stats, their contract, even their injury history. 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
0: 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Well, Real Salt Lake lost again last night, beaten by Dallas. Wild game, 4-3. Dallas had two goals in the first 20 minutes. RSL fought back and scored, but Dallas scored again to go up 3-1 at the half. RSL fought back again to tie the game. And then, right as stoppage time started, they gave up the game-winning goal to Dallas, and Dallas gets out of there with a wild 4-3 win. Got to give it up to Dallas. Both these teams are tired. Both teams played the League's Cup. Both teams are playing twice a week, basically for a month straight. Dallas got a real raw break in the schedule, having to play on Sunday and then come to Elevation on Wednesday. That means the regen Monday, just recover from the game. Tuesday, get on a plane. There's no time to plan, no time to do anything. Even 24 hours to get a little more energy, and they don't get that, and yet they win. I think both teams were tired. I think we saw it at different times in the game. Just got to give Dallas credit for being mentally tough enough to push through. RSL had chances to get a fourth or fifth goal, and honestly, that's not the problem. The problem is they shouldn't be giving up four goals. You know, you give up four goals, you're going to lose. You can't give up four goals and then blame it on the attack. Certainly, they had chances to get a fourth or fifth goal. Just a crazy game. Here's Pablo Mastroianni after RSL loses again. That's just 2 points in five games since five MLS games, set the League's Cup aside, but it's 2 points in five MLS games since the World Cup break, and they have dropped from third to eighth in the standings. Here's Pablo after the game.
27: When you have voices behind you as a midfielder, they see the game, and they can see the whole field, right? And so I think it's really about how you position your pivots to put you in the best position to make plays. And again, there's a psychological aspect to it as well, as when, on that last goal, right? Just from a tactical perspective, if anyone runs between the wing back or inside the wing back, it's always the right center back's job. So we can keep a pivot in there to double up with the wing back that's coming inside. So if Pablo stayed with him, Dre didn't receive him. Now Dre's responsibility is to step out and create a 2v1 with the guy coming inside. But what we can't have is one following and one dropping, because then we open up the gap for a shot. And then the other positions, the other thing tactically is when we do step out, we're always covering the back post. You're almost overplaying with you got to protect the back post. So there's so many little details. And again, this is what lends me to like fatigue, brain, mental fatigue, cognitive fatigue, but also physical. Is we can do that. We can run that in practice, and the guys will get it right. 100% without. But in this particular moment, with the game being the way it was and really emotional, we didn't execute that tactical piece the right way to give us a point. So again, like what I told the guys was, listen, nobody feels bad for us. Nobody feels bad for us. The onus is on us to keep working, to be honest with ourselves, and ways that we have to continue to improve. And I know it's been a lot of games, it's been emotion, we lost goals, and And then we lose Zach Booth, and there's, you can make a million excuses. Nobody cares. Nobody cares. Right? No, I don't care. We've got to find solutions. And how we do that is together. Right? We got to dig deep. And in these moments, I think these moments define teams. Because you can go two ways here. You can drop tools and start making a million excuses as well. Well, we didn't have anyone to come and replace Gozo. Okay. We lost Zach Booth. Okay. Nobody cares, right? So the onus is on us and myself as the head coach of this team to say, listen, man, life doesn't give you what you want, right? And it's given us this at the moment. So now we've got to come together and quit pointing fingers as to why things aren't going our way. And we got to work and be diligent and be dialed in and learn. And that's why after games, for me, in particular when we lose, it's about lessons. It's not about emotional, oh, we lost 3 points. The thing is, if you don't learn the lesson, you won't get 3 points, right? You gotta, the game says, this is what you didn't do well. And you go, okay, this is what we're going to focus on. Because there was a ton of great stuff tonight, especially in the attacking half. There was some unbelievable actions. And we could have gone ahead with the Pablo Ruiz shot. The goalkeeper made a great play on it. Could have gone up 4-3. But we didn't. We lost. So when you lose, you got to really dig it. You got to dig deep. You got to learn the lessons and say, okay, we can lose another way next time, but we can't lose this way. We can't lose it. We can't have six guys defending two and they score a goal. Like, that is the last time that happens. Now, if they 4-3, that's a whole different problem. That's a whole different problem to solve. But for us, these problems are so fixable, right? And I go back to the fatigue piece, because watching these plays, there was such a lack of footwork in and around the box. It was a bunch of guys just kind of looking at passes go past them. So again, that's my responsibility to make sure the group is fresh. Just to be clear, that's on me. That's on me. And so we're going to put some fresh legs out for Orlando. We're going to learn these lessons, and we're going to get back to the team that we can be.
1: Well, Real Salt Lake right back at it. I think we'll see a lot of new faces Saturday in Orlando. I really can't even look at anybody and say they'll start again. They may be forced to start somebody again. We'll have to see who's available and how healthy everyone is getting through these next couple days. But they got to rest some guys. They've run these guys into the ground. All right, we're going to take a break. When we come back, college football, Bill Bender from the Sporting News next. Stay with us.
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2: 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Well, here we are now, and the coach is asking for more stuff. I honestly believe, Scotty, that what the issue is more than anything, this has happened fast. BYU's been in the game, but every single year there's a demand for more. You know, money is not, like everybody said, just growing down there on trees.
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0: DJ and PK, it's 97.5, the KSL Sports Zone, and we are joined now by Bill Bender. You read him in the sporting news. Bill, good morning.
1: Hey, good morning. How are you? Thanks for having me on.
0: Good. As the 2025 president of the Football Writers Association of America, when you and all your writer buddies get together and start chatting it up, what do you say about Kyle Whittingham going to Michigan? Because I don't know if you're aware, but that's kind of been a topic around here.
1: Yeah, just a little bit, right? Well, right? You know, I think somebody that's, I've covered the Big Ten for quite a while. I live in Central Ohio, been around that Ohio State-Michigan rivalry pretty much my entire life. So his comments were interesting. You know what? I didn't have a problem with him, though. You know, like when you talk about hate, there's a difference between real hate and sports hate. And yeah, I just assumed, and maybe you could enlighten me on this. Like, if you've been around BYU and Utah that long, it's a different kind of rivalry, but it's not like the intensity around those games. I can feel that one through the TV when I watch that game.
0: Well, I can feel Michigan Ohio State through the TV when I watch that game. Yeah. And I've both been to Utah BYU and watched it on TV, and I can feel it too. I think the difference is, you know, when you're in separate states, you're not necessarily right on top of each other the way you are when you're separated by, you know, 40 miles of freeway. Here, you know, there's marriages, there's kids going to one school when parents went to another. There's high school friends who go to opposite schools. So it's knitted together, you know, in a different way. I'm not so curious. Mm-hmm. I figure he'll get into the rivalry. Something will happen. He wasn't born with it. So I thought actually some of the comments I read from fans, which are usually crazy on social media, the one that stood out is like, guys, relax. He just got here. He'll hate him soon enough. We all do. I thought that was nice perspective.
1: Yeah. Well, I mean, here's the thing. When you grow up here, and I could probably tell you most of the coaches' records in that game. That's one thing that he is going to figure out is, you know, Ryan Day, for example, great coach, 2-4 against Michigan. Urban Meyer, 7-0 against Michigan. Woody and Bo had, they're probably the two. Woody had a good record against Michigan. Shem Beckler had a winning record against Ohio State. But you're defined by that game in a lot of ways. Now, does that change in the 12-team era? I don't know. I think the overall thing with Whittingham at Michigan, however, isn't even about Ohio State. It's about each one of the last 5 years, Michigan, this time of year, we're talking about something that's not football, whether it was a sign-stealing scandal or a recruiting scandal. You know, Sharone Moore, they do have an adult coaching the team, and I think that is huge. And I think that rubs off. And from what I've seen in the fall highlights, it's going to be what I expect, a more physical, more disciplined, pretty good football team, and we'll see what they can do. Against, in fairness, their schedule's brutal. They do have a very tough schedule in the Big Ten this year.
0: Agree with that. If they get to 10-2, they're a playoff team. They'll have a bunch of quality wins. You know, can they get to 10-2? That we've talked to other people from Michigan who think that they're going to end up winning 7 or 8. Exactly what you said, because the schedule is so tough. There's one issue, and I don't know that you can answer it, but you're here, so you can try, Bill. Forever, you know, the players at Utah and BYU, even if the NFL thinks they're good enough, when you read or you listen to college football people, including like Barry Switzer on a Sugar Bowl pregame show, there isn't one person playing at Utah who'd be recruited by Alabama. One of the craziest things I've ever heard. Like half that defense played in the NFL. Pretty sure they could have played at Alabama. Michigan comes in and takes about a half dozen transfers, including a guy who led the team in sacks. And John Henry Daly was awesome, and he had the Achilles injury later. His stats would have been even better. And I'm curious, are those guys going to be, they were stars here, are they going to be stars at Michigan? Or are they going to be solid players at Michigan? Can Utah find stars and recreate that and have their impact, difference makers? How do they do it when it's been about development? You can't just lose guys because you got to start them out somewhere and get them better until they turn into dominant players. So I'm wondering how bad it hurts Utah and how much it really helps Michigan. And if you can answer either one of those things, I'm all ears.
1: I mean, right up the road in Berea, Cleveland, the Cleveland Browns took a pretty good Utah guy. I think Spencer Fana is going to play there for the next decade. Mm-hmm. And the Browns actually, for all the jokes about the Cleveland Browns, I mean, they drafted some good football players this year. So yeah, I think that's the thing I'm watching. Does Daly, is he as good in the Big Ten? I think it's going to be different. So like to me, if he got like 8 sacks, that would be fine because you're going up against, you know, Iowa tackles now and Ohio State tackles. That is one difference. Those schools, Iowa in particular, produces a ton of NFL linemen. So you're playing against Oklahoma this year. And I think he'll be a successful player. I think Utah, I mean, I'm not going to sit here and say, you know, rip on Utah at all. I've watched Utah play Michigan twice when Whittingham was there, and Utah was the more physical team. Utah was the more explosive team offensively, and Utah had the better quarterback in both of those games. So what are we doing? I think they are very – but if you can take that formula and apply it to Michigan, only good things are going to happen.
0: I've seen predictions for Utah anywhere from second or third in the league down to the middle of the league, 4 and 5. What are your expectations for Morgan Scalley in year one on the job?
1: Well, I mean, you got quarterbacks, right? That always helps in that league. That quarterback play, 1-score games, fourth quarter finishes, it's going to be like that. I still have them in top 25. I have them in that upper tier of Big 12 team. I think there are 4 teams. If you gave me how many teams do I need to find a Big 12 champion, I would probably stick with Texas Tech, BYU, Utah. And I do like Houston a lot this year. I'm a fan of Willie Fritz. I think their quarterback situation is very good, and they won 10 games last year, and you got to be impressed with what he's building there. So those are the 4. And, you know, BYU is going to have a good team around that running game and around Bear. Texas Tech's the X factor. I've moved them up and down and around our rankings this summer because of the Brendan Thorsby stuff. We'll see if Will Hammond can step in. I like their defense, though. They have some really good pieces back on that defense. Ben Roberts, A.J. Holmes. Those are NFL players on that side of the ball. Their defense was amazing last year. And I don't think, it's going to drop off a little bit, but not that much.
0: At BYU, the big story lately has been Kalani Sitake not getting all the resources he was promised when he turned down the Penn State job and stayed, to the point that he said on camera in an interview situation, getting asked about it, he said, "I'm not, my agent's handling that." So that's about as much confirmation as you need right there. And I'm just curious, your experience, this is not the first time that a coach has wanted more resources or thought they were promised more resources or guaranteed more resources, and the school didn't deliver them. And whether it's the AD or the president or the regents or whatever, he probably got 20 examples of this going sideways. How destructive is that? How easy is that to overcome? How much does it impact the season that's right in front of them?
1: Well, within the locker room, I don't think it's destructive because you can use that. You could say, you know, you can take on that us against the world mentality. Resources and those kind of things, that goes, you said it. I've heard coaches tell me this. They were promised this and that when they were at a certain school. That goes back to Jimmy Johnson at Miami. And then he ends up leaving for the Dallas Cowboys, right? So, and the rest is history. I do think it can be something between coach and administration long term. And like if he's saying the agent handle it, you let the agent handle it. I do know Kalani's a really good football coach. He is, you know, they're the one team that actually has a playoff gripe the last couple of seasons. They're the only school that's won double digit games each of the last 2 years out of a power conference that hasn't made the playoffs. So I sense the frustration. I mean, Penn State's dealing with that too, though. You're going to be dealing with that everywhere.
0: You mentioned that stat about BYU, and everyone's got a hold of that. I've seen that stat everywhere. Do you think the Big 12 is finally going to be a two-bid league, or is it going to be a one-bid league again?
1: Well, that depends how that shakes out. Like BYU penalized a little bit. You wonder, okay, well, if they wouldn't have played Texas Tech in the regular season, would they have made the playoffs? I think BYU was a great example of a school that made the case. Last year, a 16-team playoff would have been pretty cool because we would have got BYU, Texas, Vandy, Notre Dame all in the playoff, and we could have settled in on the field. Now, the drawback to that is I contend that college football, it's more fun when we're arguing. It's so much more fun. That's why it makes it different than other sports. We said, and we're still talking about Texas not making the playoff last year. So to answer your question, can be a two-bid league, going to be tough in any given year. I think the ACC and the Big 12 are going to compete. One will get two, one will get one. And remember, every year Notre Dame gets in the playoffs, it's taken one away from somebody else. And it's probably going to take away from the ACC and the Big 12 in most cases. And I do think Notre Dame is going to make the playoff this year. What a fun game against BYU, though. That'll be a good one.
0: I'm curious what you think of this whole thing. I think a lot of times the TV's impact on college football is big, but it still gets overplayed. But to me, this whole playoff thing, you can't oversell that the SEC versus the Big Ten is really ESPN versus Fox, and who gets to own the whole tournament or who's going to get to bid on it and maybe get half of it. I mean, this to me is just 100% a TV thing. And because of that, do you think it's going to get ironed out, or are they both going to stay in their corners with their TV partners and just stare at each other and we stay with the 12-team playoff?
1: Maybe. I mean, is expansion, is that what we want? You know, I don't want to watch a 2014 playoff. I don't sense, you may sense differently, I don't sense the fans are clamoring for 24 teams at playoffs. I think, you know, if we're going to expand, 16 or 20 even would make more sense. But to answer your question, yeah, the TV piece of it drives the bus. These are TV shows now. And how do we make the best TV show when it should be, you know, let's make the best playoff product possible, because the regular season's absolutely changed. It's completely different than it was 10 years ago in terms of what the consequences are for losing a football game, especially in the Big Ten and SEC. And the Big Ten and the SEC are really struggling for control of college football, both on the field and off the field. Right now on the field, the Big Ten's winning. Off the field, I think it's a tug of war where they're going to have to come up with a number. I don't think it'll expand next year. I think we'll still be at 12 for a couple more years, and then we'll look and see if they can get that thing to 16 or 24. Just keep in mind, the Bulls are locked in for a while. So the Bull, the you know, the Chick-fil-A Peach Bowl, the Rose Bowl, et cetera, they're going to still have the semifinals and the quarterfinals for the foreseeable future.
0: All right, let's get back to this season. Coaches on the hot seat. What jobs might come open? This became a local story, obviously, because Penn State came open and they came after Kalani Sitake. I could make cases for USC. Maybe I can make a case for Oklahoma or Texas. After what happened at Penn State, is everybody just on the hot seat all the time?
1: Yeah, I mean, a hot seat's kind of like a subjective term more than ever. You know, I was there at Penn State and Oregon last year at the game, and it went into double overtime. And you just think, Drew Aller doesn't throw that interception, Penn State scores a touchdown, they win the game. James Franklin's still the coach there. So it's very interesting to me that's the way we're doing it. A couple coaches keep an eye on early. One, I mean, it's easy. Bill Belichick, North Carolina. How much longer are we going to do this? It's been an embarrassing headline one after another, and they got to win on the field. And they open in front of everybody in Dublin, by the way, you know, that TCU game. So if they get embarrassed there, it's only going to get worse. I think Mike Norvell at Florida State has to have a better year. Looking at Dave Aranda at Baylor, you know. Big year with DJ Lagway at quarterback. They've got to be better. They've had a couple losing seasons, and then Luke Fickle in the Big Ten at Wisconsin. Though I think they're in on him more than, you know, the perception is. I don't know that he's going anywhere.
0: The University of Houston, you said you're a big Willie Fritz fan. Explain why you like him, because a lot of people are saying, hey, they won a bunch of close games. And that's going to, you know, it's bound to boomerang. It's going to come back on them. They're going to lose some close games. But there are other people, and you sound like one of them, and think, yeah, he was winning games by 3 points last year. He's going to be winning games by 10 points this year. He's just built them up.
1: That's part of program development. That goes back to Bobby Bowden, where he said, you know, when you build a program, the progression is you lose by a lot, you lose by a little, you win by a little, you win by a lot. So the close game thing, at least you're winning them. You make more headlines when you lose them. I'll tell you, when I got sold on Willie Fritz, it wasn't even at Houston. He was at Tulane. They were playing Ohio State, when Ohio State had Urban Meyer, part of that machine. And in the fourth quarter, I just kind of was watching the game, and I'm like, these Tulane guys are still going all out. They're getting beat by 20, but they're not, like, quitting. And you can see quitting, and you can't measure that on Pro Football Focus. So I was like, all right, this guy has them playing hard in four quarters. I like that. And, you know, it progressed at Tulane, and it's progressed at Houston. That means they play hard. He's got good quarterbacks. He's got a good defense. They got Shadre Hurst from Tulane, All-American, preseason All-American guard. So I like their offensive line. And, yeah, you know, maybe some of that luck runs out, but it won't change my opinion of Willie Fritz as a head coach. I think he's a really good one.
0: You haven't mentioned Arizona in the Big 12. Obviously, they've got a quarterback now in his fourth year. He's really been through the fire, right? A season so good, his coach got a job at Washington. A really bad season, they had his coach on the hot seat. Another really good season. So he has done it all there, but they really feasted on turnovers last year. And so can they replicate that again? Do you see Arizona as a dark horse in the Big 12, or do you just see them as a nice team that'll win 8 or 9 games or whatever? And there you go.
1: Well, if it's Arizona or Kansas State, you know, which one is it? They could maybe upset that pecking order I was talking about earlier. You know, Noah Fifita, obviously, ton of career touchdowns. That when I was researching them this offseason, I just realized how long he had been there. Yeah. And like you said, it's been ups and downs. I'm like, wow, he's still there. And then Kansas State, same speech with Avery Johnson. You know, can he, Colin Klein and him combine and make the right moves and offensively to be one of those Big 12 contenders. Those are the two schools that I think could peek into there. Arizona certainly got to be a little more consistent, but I still like that top four more. I like Houston. I like BYU, Utah, and I've talked about Texas Tech already. So I think that's what you're looking at. But if Fifita, he's a guy, when you're watching them late at night, when he gets hot, they're tough to beat.
0: Is this make or break for Deion Sanders in Colorado this year, the fourth year?
1: You know, what's interesting. I saw that story yesterday about how the TV ratings have dropped, obviously. I mean, that's, well, no kidding. They were 3-9. So it is a big year. You know, I can't speculate on his health. It sounds like from what he said and what's been reported that he's doing a lot better, which is great news. Now on the field, they need Julian Lewis to be better. They need to be more congruent on both sides of the ball. I think it's a really interesting opener against Georgia Tech. And but I never, you know what, I never place win totals on that kind of thing, because you could be 6-6 and get just absolutely nuked in your last three games, or you could be 4-8 and compete in your last four. So it's hard to say what the win total needs to be. I would say they need to get back to a bowl game at least.
0: Yeah. Lane Kiffin, are they going to win big at LSU? He's got a better platform than he's had before. I mean, LSU's done it, right? And Ole Miss hasn't. He took Ole Miss a long way and famously left before the playoff, I know. But if you get past all the sizzle, what does the steak look like?
1: We're going to find out. This is the defining stop of his career. You know, I know what, we all know what happened last year. No need to rehash that. I mean, but bringing in that many portal players, Sam Levitt coming off the foot surgery. I know Lane Kiffin can coach. I mean, it all overshadowed that Ole Miss was probably some of his finest work. I mean, they had like the 7th best record among Power 4 programs during his tenure, which is incredible, at Ole Miss. And I think, you know, to me, I don't want to say honeymoon. It's a poor term. But I would give him some grace this year because it is year one. And they do have a tough schedule. They play Clemson and Ole Miss and Alabama and Texas and Tennessee. It's a brutal schedule, but he's going to have that every year. I think the real pressure grows going into year two and year three, because the expectation has to be Ole Miss went to the semifinals last year. LSU's been to the playoff one time. Now, granted, really good one time, right? Yeah. Unbelievable team. But the other thing he's facing is three of the last four guys that coached there won national titles. So the expectation isn't a semifinal. They're going to expect Lane Kiffin to deliver a national title.
0: Bill, we'll leave it right there. We know you got to run. Appreciate the time. Thanks for talking college football with us.
1: Hey, anytime. Thanks for having me on. Take care.
0: There's Bill Bender. Coming up next, John Talty. Interesting story on how much NIL money these schools really have. It's squishy. You can't provide an exact number. Texas Tech doesn't have as much as most people think, and they still got a lot more than the rest of the Big 12. We'll get to that next. Stay with us.
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4: This plays right into a discussion that we've had since the dawn of this show. 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
5: Yeah.
4: 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It is and always has been a football school.
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0: 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John Talty joins us now. John, good morning.
1: Appreciate you having me on.
0: Well, I appreciate you coming on. John Talty writes for CBS Sports, and I'm curious. So did you come up with this story idea, or did one of your bosses get a hold of you and say, we want you to write about NIL. Who's got how much and rank them? Because that sounds a little bit like Mission Impossible. I mean, does a little device explode at the end? How does that work?
1: Yeah, it's funny. So I did it with my colleague, Chris Hummer, and I was actually going back through my text the other day, and it was around when Jordan Seaton went to LSU, and we were talking to some of the different schools that were involved in it and hearing some of the numbers, and we started doing the math. It's like, man, yeah, that to Sam Levitt, like LSU's number has to be huge. And it was back in January. Like, we really need to see if we can figure out who exactly are the highest paying schools. And so we've done some stuff in the past. Like, Chris and I have teamed up to, you know, figure out what's the average rate for a transfer QB and things like that. So we have experience in the NIL spending, range, but you know, it is almost an impossible task. People lie to you everywhere. Some people overrate how much they have. Some people underrate how much they have. And so the only way we could think to do it is just talk to as many people as possible. And so, you know, talk to 50 plus, it's probably 60 plus, honestly, and just try to talk to somebody at every school if possible. But, you know, talk to people who are agents who represent multiple coaches, people involved in deals, just to try to get as accurate a picture as possible as to, you know, what people are actually spending.
0: At the end, it seemed like when you came up with your top 10, it wasn't that big a surprise. I was more interested in the numbers and in the gaps, but who has the most money? Well, it's the best teams in the Big Ten and the SEC. Thank you, Captain Obvious, right?
1: Yeah, I mean, I don't know that there is major shock. I think sometimes it's the surprise of who's not in there. And so, for instance, we had a story yesterday looking at a couple of those, like, I think everyone just assumes Texas Tech is in that group. And, you know, if the Brendan Sorsby scandal doesn't happen, Texas Tech would have been in that group. But you take his, you know, deal off the table, most of it, at least. I think they're paying some, but most of that off the table, and they actually drop below that top group. So there are some, I think, you know, misconceptions as to who's spending the most and who's not. But I think a lot of it was somewhat obvious. But I also think, like, I don't know how many people know that LSU might be above $50 million this year. I don't know how many people know that Miami was above $40 million last year. So I do think some of the numbers are still interesting to people. And then, you know, at our sister company, 24/7 Sports, like, we put every Power Four team into a tier. And that might be where people find more interest of, like, wait, there are that many Big 12 teams below $20 million, stuff like that, which I think, you know, none of that's really been reported before.
0: So, obviously, there's a lot of interest in the Big 12 here. So, Texas Tech, what's their neighborhood? And then how far back is it to everybody else?
1: Yeah, they're in the $30 million neighborhood. And, again, if Sorsby was there, they would be high 30s. So, they're low 30s. They're the only one in the $30 million neighborhood for the Big 12. So, that, I think, is kind of interesting. You look at the other Power Four conferences, you know, ACC, you've got Miami, $40 million plus. SEC, you've got multiple teams. Big Ten, you've got multiple teams. So the Big 12 does not have anybody in the $40 million plus range, and then only has one team in the $30 million range, and then has the most teams out of any of the Power Four conferences below that $20 million number, which is kind of fascinating. There's, you know, based on our sourcing, there's not a single SEC program below $20 million, and really it's nobody really below $25 million. And you have quite a few in the Big 12, you know, programs like Cincinnati and Houston and Central Florida, Kansas. There's quite a few. And so I think that's, you know, one of the interesting things I think about what's happening in the sport right now is, like, you are seeing some of those financial gaps grow. We've seen, you know, Big 12 is getting the least amount of money in its TV deal. That stuff plays a role. You've got some of these huge Big 10 programs with, you know, billion-dollar, you know, donors and all that. Not that the Big 12 doesn't have some of those. Of course they do. But you're just seeing more money flood in, I think, to the Big 10 and SEC. And it plays a role in what we see on the field. I mean, you look at the preseason rankings, like, top two teams are in the Big Ten. You've got multiple SEC teams in that top eight or so, and you're not seeing a Big 12 team there. And so sometimes it's obvious, but yeah, if you are spending a lot more money than some of your competition, you might be better. And we're seeing in the Big 12, their spending just is not matching the rest of the Power Four.
0: Did you come away with a new appreciation for some coaches saying, hey, you're really doing more with less?
1: Absolutely. I mean, I'll give you an example. You know, Houston is a preseason top 25 team, and they had a very strong year a year ago. And I think they were in the bottom three, probably bottom five in spending a year ago in the Power Four. And they are again below the $20 million range. And so I think there are programs that are going to show us, and kind of, you know, this is a bit of a cliche, but in a Moneyball type approach of where can we find inefficiencies? Where are we able to win? And so for a program like Houston, it's like, hey, we like tough-nosed guys. We can find these three stars kind of under the radar gems, and we can turn them into something. And of course, Willie Fritz was able to do that at Tulane, really built that program up before John Summerall got there. He's starting to do it at Houston. So I definitely have an appreciation for that. And on the flip side, especially now that we know some of these big numbers, like, I think those programs need to be held accountable. You know, at the end of the year, if you spent $35, $40 million on your roster and you go 7-5, like, that's a problem. And so I think we're going to see more of that accountability on return on investment of, wow, this program really exceeded what we think they spent. And on the flip side, this program really disappointed relative to the spending that we believe they did in 2026.
0: Is that what happened at Penn State, and is that what could happen at USC, or am I out of bounds here?
1: Yeah, I mean, USC is certainly an interesting one. They actually started, I think, a trend last year that other programs are now following, where they went really heavy on spending on their freshman class. And that's kind of bucking what we had seen the trend be. Like, if you put a lot of money in your freshman class, those guys might transfer, they might not pay off. Like, we had seen more like, let's invest in proven veteran guys. We saw, you know, a year ago, Indiana obviously have a lot of success with not only the James Madison guys that came with Kurt Cignetti, but also some random and transferred in from Cal. So USC bucked that trend. We're seeing others like Notre Dame and Texas A&M now do it for this recruiting class, but we'll see if it pays off. I mean, when you invest a lot of money in young guys, it could be great, or those guys might not, you know, come along as fast as you hoped. And then you've got a lot of money invested in guys who aren't playing on the field. So

0: the more overrated teams, not only in the Big Ten, but also nationally. And some of that is just my skepticism as to whether their plan is going to pay off. But certainly they are, if they're not at 40 million, they're just a smidge below. And, you know, to this point, the results have not really, you know, backed up what their spending has been.
1: John Talty, national college football writer for CBS Sports and 24/7 Sports, joining us. Kyle Whittingham, you mentioned Fritz, you know, was great at developing, has been great at developing three-star guys. That was the Kyle Whittingham recipe at Utah. But I'm wondering if that's something that he sort of loses going to Michigan, given the money they have. Is he even fishing in the three-star pool anymore? Did he basically double his NIL money when he went to Michigan?
0: They have quite a bit, yeah. If it's not quite double, it's probably pretty close. And, you know, obviously, it's, you know, well established. They spent a ton of money to get Bryce Underwood, and one of the most historic eight-figure deals that we've ever seen a high school kid get to go to college. So they have a lot of money invested in that program as well. But, yeah, I mean, I'm also personally interested. You could probably say the same thing about Matt Campbell, frankly, at Penn State, where Iowa State did not have a very strong NIL program. Almost to the point, people have told me that, like, Matt almost kind of liked it. Like, I don't really have to think about it. Like, yes, I have things that I'd like to have, but also, like, I'm not getting the pressure of having a lot of NIL money. So how do they adjust? Do they keep doing what they've been doing, or do you kind of start shopping in a new aisle? So we'll see how that works. But I mean, I'll give you a kind of a similar example. Like, Indiana, after the success that they've had this past year, like, they started telling agents and others, like, listen, like, that guy worked for us in the past, but, like, we don't need to take that guy anymore. We're going for higher guys. So that's what I think you'd like to see with Kyle and Matt at Michigan and Penn State, respectively. And we'll see, you know, what they can sign and also the portal classes that they're able to add. But certainly they have way more money at their disposal than they've been used to and allows them to attract a different caliber kid than maybe they've been able to get in the past.
1: Can you really follow the money in the Big 12? I mean, BYU and Utah were teams 2 and 3 last year. BYU sitting here with these double-digit win teams that haven't gone to the playoffs, and nobody else in the power conferences can say that. Financially, are they basically 2-3, just a long way behind Texas Tech? Or is there somebody else underperforming their number? Or maybe Utah and BYU are outperforming their numbers?
0: Yeah, I mean, BYU and Utah are probably right where you put them. BYU is kind of an interesting one where, you know, we got a wide range of insight or answers as to what people thought they were spending. It was all over the place. And so that was one of, like, the trickier ones, I think, actually, to pin down. And, you know, I think some of that just kind of, you know, type of kids they recruit, you know, a lot of other programs aren't necessarily competing against them. So they're not always getting a great range as to, you know, what they're paying for different kids. But, you know, certainly, as you well know, like, you know, Kalani came out recently seeming pretty frustrated by some of their spending and resources available. And so there's still maybe a notch below some of those elite programs and a notch below Texas Tech. But I think they have, you know, bumped up their spending and they are definitely above, you know, the bottom tier of the Big 12, which, I mean, there are programs that are like in the like $15 million range. I mean, some people think that Colorado is below $15 million. I mean, there's some pretty lowish numbers in the Big 12 from what we understand. And BYU and Utah are certainly above that and above that $20 million range.
1: John Talty joining us, CBS Sports and 24/7 Sports. And as you go through and talk about, and for people who join us late, you talked about how you talk to coaches, you talk to agents who represent players, you talk to agents who represent coaches. So you've got these, you know, dozens of sources as you compile this. Did you get any sense that people worried about donor fatigue? That, yeah, you got to, depending on the school, 20, 30, 40 million this year, but ask him for that 20, 30, 40 million next year and the year after that. And Kyle Whittingham has said, hey, it's exponential increases here. This thing's just taken off and it's going to continue to grow. Did you get that or did you get donor fatigue?
0: Yeah, you know, it's funny. I was actually talking to a group of SEC people yesterday about that exact topic, and they're like, we really haven't seen it. But I think it's school specific. I think I'll go back to what I was saying earlier, kind of on that return on investment. I think it continues to evolve. And so, you know, at the beginning of this thing, NIL, like, we saw programs that traditionally had maybe struggled or had been successful.

0: the past and around down times where it's like, we want to win again. Let's throw in money, right? And we saw Tennessee, Texas A&M, Florida, some of these programs be very aggressive out the gate. And now that we're you know, 5 years into this thing, we're getting a better sense of like, all right, are we spending our money appropriately? Are we like, I kind of want something. If I'm giving you $1 million, like, what am I getting out of it? So I think there's more strings attached to it than maybe there was in the beginning when it's like, oh, I just want to see my team win. So that's part of it. But it's also like, are you asking me to give you a bunch of money for a 6-6 team, or can we actually take a leap? Can we be competitive? So I definitely think athletic directors, who we also talk to for the story, will tell you that there is donor fatigue. I think it's always hard to find money. You don't want to have to keep going to the same people over and over again, which for some schools they have to do. For others, they might have a wider base of people they can go after. And for some, it's, you know, if you're at Michigan, Ohio State, like, there's a lot of people who can give money. If you're at a smaller school, it can be harder to find. So it's a bit of a mix, I would say. Some people think it's like, it's a misconception. Other people are like, this is a very real thing for us, and like, we don't know where the money is going to keep coming from. So some people are in great positions, and others, I think, are seeing that this is a bit of a struggle.
1: My entire life, this school's been terrible, and they've gotten good. And I got to say, when I started thinking about it, I got a ton of respect for Vanderbilt now. My entire life, Vanderbilt got annihilated in the SEC. They were rolling out 2- and 3-win seasons like nobody's business. And then we get to the NIL era, and they go 10-3. And I can't help but think there were a lot of people cheating in the SEC, and Vanderbilt didn't want to do it, and so they got beat. And now that NIL is legit and above board, some people at Vandy looked at each other and like, let's go do this. Let's be good at football. Is that an oversimplification, or is that what's happened at Vanderbilt in the last 5 years versus, you know, 50 years prior to that?
0: Yeah, no, I think there's definitely truth to that. I think it's a combination of things. They've certainly invested a lot from like an institutional level. Like, they used to have the worst facilities by far in the SEC, like disgusting stuff. And they have pumped in hundreds of millions of dollars and like making that better, making it a place that people want to come to, and having Nashville as a place to help attract players is certainly very attractive. So I think that was part of it. Like, the school had to decide, we're not too good for football. It actually would be good for us to invest in football in terms of attracting students and things like that. And then I think the second part is you've got two, who I believe, very smart guys, and Clark Lee, the head coach, and then the general manager, Barton Simmons, who, you know, used to work with us over at 24/7 Sports. Like, I think they know what they want. I think that they are good at identifying it and going after it, and also not just like, we're little old Vanderbilt. Like, they have talked a big game, and I think a lot of us rolled our eyes maybe early on of like, oh yeah, Vanderbilt, you're going to be the best. Yeah, we'll see it when that actually happens. But they, I think, believed it and believed they could be more than just what they've traditionally been. And we've seen them build it up. Obviously, the decision to bring in Diego Pavia and Jerry Kill was super successful, paid off in a big way. And then you kind of roll with that momentum, being able to flip a kid like Jared Curtis, who was a five-star recruit away from Georgia to sign with Vanderbilt. Like, they're starting to recruit at a higher level without losing who they are. And so we'll see what the long-term sustainability is of their approach and whether they can keep it up. But they've been an amazing story. And I think there's, you know, the people involved deserve a lot of credit for not just accepting their place in the, you know, the basement of the SEC and deciding we can be more if we try.
1: Last thing before I let you go, John, how come Notre Dame doesn't have $100 million? I always thought NIL, you got Catholics who love football all over the United States. Notre Dame packs them in wherever they go. They came down to Vegas to play BYU. There were a gazillion Notre Dame fans. They went to San Diego once to see a Navy game. I mean, they packed that place. They go to Ireland, they packed that place. How come they're not sitting on $100 million?
0: It's going up. I'll tell you that. Their number's going up. And they are one of the most aggressive programs in the country right now recruiting the high school class of 2027. We talked to some GMs that are recruiting against them, and it's like they have an insane amount of money. So I do think the money is certainly going up. I think in the past, I would say it was a combination of they had like multiple collectives to start. It felt like they weren't really on the same page. I think the university was a little slow to adopt to it. So they kind of got off to a slow start. And then there's always going to be, and, you know, Vanderbilt, kind of a fits in this bucket as well. We have really high academic standards. That's the priority. We're not just going to take any kid just because he's good. And I think that's eased up a bit, but that was always kind of, I think, one of the challenges that maybe held them back from being just one of the absolute top spenders. But they have certainly, you know, elevated. We have them as one of the top 12 spending programs in the country now. And if they keep up what they're doing in 2027, the class of 2027 moving forward, they will easily be one of the top spending programs in the country.
1: There you go. Well, that's really interesting stuff. And it was a ton of work, and you had to sort through all the line and half truths and all that stuff. There was a guy who used to work for the Utah Jazz, Walt Perrin, and he was their scout, and he didn't talk during the year he was scouting, but they always had him be the face of the organization during the workouts leading up to the draft. And he would get asked specific questions. So he'd always chuckle and give you a sideways look. He goes, "Liars Club is in session." Awesome. I think you were dealing with the Liars Club. I think Walt's doing the NBA thing. You're doing the college football thing, but I think you have to speak the same language.
0: Absolutely. Yeah. Walt, now at the New York Knicks. I'm a Knicks fan.
1: Oh, okay. You know all about him then. Yeah. Absolutely. Yeah. All right. Well, John, we appreciate the time. We appreciate you taking the dive and trying to figure out all the numbers. And even if you can't get them exactly, just kind of ballparking them a little bit is still helpful. We appreciate it. Thanks a lot.
0: Absolutely. Thanks so much for having me on.
1: All right, there's John Talty tap dancing around exactly how much money Utah and BYU have because he wants you to pay to go behind the paywall and find the story. Plus, I don't think they know exactly. You know, I think it's pretty safe to say low 30s for Texas Tech. Utah and BYU, maybe they get to 20 or low 20s. I think there are people at BYU who would argue with that. I think that's part of what's going on there. But also, he didn't call BYU out as a $15 million school the way he did Cincinnati and Houston and UCF and Kansas. So still a lot of gray, but he clears away a little bit of it there. All right, we're going to take a break. When we come back, what is trending? The headlines are next.
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0: We have a trade in the NBA in August. What is going on? This is like golfing on Christmas. This is like snow on the 4th of July. What are we doing here? Peyton Watson to the Cavs. Max Strus to the Clippers. No idea what the Clippers are going to look like. I mean, assume Kawhi Leonard's gone. That's crazy. Feels like a team that's the Jazz can catch. When you think, okay, how are they going to get from 15 to 10 and get into a play-in? How are they going to get to 7 and have a good chance to advance in the play-in? How could they possibly get top 6 and avoid the play-in altogether? Who can they catch? Clippers have got to be on that list pretty quick. And I don't know what they're going to look like. But Max Strus, there you go. And then Watson to the Cavs. For the Cavs, feels like they hit a high watermark. Got to a conference final. Feels like Atlanta getting to a conference final a decade ago with Paul Millsap. This is it. We've done everything. We're maxed out. We hit our ceiling. Now what do? The Cavs, who struggled to get to a conference final, they do it, and then they just get absolutely worked by the Knicks. So, do something different. Do something bold. Do something aggressive. Peyton Watson's going to sign a 4-year, $88 million deal with a player option and a trade kicker to join the Cavs. As part of this multi-team deal, Denver gets a 2031 Cavaliers first-round pick and a 2032 Sacramento Kings second-rounder. That sounds good, but with these new lottery rules, if these are the new lottery rules when we get to 31, who's to say we won't have another set of lottery rules? Maybe they've set themselves up, or maybe Cleveland will be terrible and they'll end up drafting 15th with that pick. Total roll of the dice. Maybe they'll really hit at 15. Maybe they'll get their mid-first rounder, Giannis, Kawhi Leonard, Karl Malone, John Stockton, whatever. Who knows? Victor Wembanyama is named captain of France's team for FIBA qualifiers. And I'm pretty sure France is going to qualify. The talk with France is not just qualifying, it's are they good enough to beat the U.S. and win gold? Have we finally gotten to the point where someone could beat the U.S. in the Olympics because they're really good, not because the U.S. is bad? The U.S. has lost a couple times historically. Okay, 04, that was a mess. They had to redo the way they did things, and it has worked for a generation. But now we're 22 years later as the world finally caught up. Having Big Vic is a good start, and they got some quality behind him. But that's still a year away for the World Cup and 2 years away for the Olympics. Celtics owner Bill Chisholm says the best brains in basketball convinced him to trade Jaylen Brown. I don't think you have to have that good a basketball brain. That felt like a big old money deal right there. Like, you just can't pay two guys the supermax and put enough of a team around him. There's just not enough money left. It was a weird deal, but it's going to be great because now we can't take our eyes off Philly. And there are plenty of people who think Philly's going to be great, and there are plenty of people who think Philly's going to crash. But those guys aren't going to get along. I think what's going to help them get along is load management and injuries. There's no way they're going to satisfy those five guys. I know. They're not going to have to. Most nights they're going to have three of them available, and it's going to work out just fine. But by just fine, I didn't say it'll work out great. They better get to a conference final. They've got a straight. Speak of Cleveland finally getting to a conference final. How about Philly finally getting to a conference final? You know, it turns out when you have Stockton alone, you think it's your birthright. You go five times in 7 years, you think it's easy. It turns out it's not that easy. The Jazz have gone once since 98. And they haven't gone at all. I mean, basically, it's going to go to two decades here, right? It's coming up on 20 years here. Yeah, it's hard. But Philly ought to do it now. Now, past that, let's see how healthy they are. Let's see who they're playing. I don't feel like some, you know, penciling them as a champion is a slam dunk, and that's probably making someone somewhere cry. But too many things can happen. Ask Oklahoma City. They were viewed. San Antonio's coming, but Oklahoma City's a slam dunk. And Oklahoma City lost to San Antonio, who lost to New York, and nobody saw that coming. Literally, Knicks fans didn't see that coming. That's why they were so happy. DJ and PK.
1: Hashtag NFL.
2: Man, it's love. But listen. I honestly, guys, none of that stuff even matters. Yeah, I think you all should want to report something positive. You know, you know, asking the question is going to turn negative. So let's not get into that. I mean, let's keep everything positive. It's love my way, and just move forward. That's all.
1: Be able to go against the Texans defense, which is also a top defense in the league. Go against them, be able to get some reps with the ones against the superstars on their defense. And then obviously their twos are fantastic as well. We got so much work, whether it was move the ball, first down, third down, red zone, 2 minute. There were so many situations. And I believe overall it was a positive day. There were plays that I loved and plays that I wish I had back. But in reality, that's a lie. I wish I didn't have them back because it's a growing experience. And it's practice. It's practice, and this is what I love. And it's just a beautiful day to play football here. And I'm so happy I have so many things to learn from today.
0: There's just too much positivity this early in the morning. I can't handle it. I made mistakes, and I love it because I get to learn from it. Okay. I think it comes down to authentic. And we're not around them enough to know. And we can giggle or, you know, you can love it or whatever. For the players who are in the huddle with them, on the sideline with them, in the locker room, is it authentic? You can be a different dude and win. And he's different. I mean, there's just no way around it. That guy's different. That's Fernando Mendoza, the Raiders quarterback, the number one pick. You know what? Eli Manning was different. Peyton Manning was different. Eli, such a dry personality, so quiet. And I just heard Strahan talking about it. And Strahan was looking at him like, what do I going to do to pump this guy up? What do I, this guy isn't wired right for football. What do I, you know, Strahan's high energy guy, leader, far more typical. And then he came to the conclusion, I don't have to say anything. He's just wired different. But on third down, he's locked in and ready to go. So I don't have to worry about him. He can play. And he'll compete. And that's the thing with Mendoza. Authenticity. That's really who he is. And it gets him played at a high level. Everybody will roll with it. It's kind of goofy. It's kind of different, but okay. And speaking of goofy and different, A.J. Brown on his love for the Eagles. Come on. You guys need to report something positive. I've been told that before. I nearly threw up in my mouth. You know what we report? We just report what's happening. We report what you tell us. If you are going back for your 10th season with the Eagles, and you love Jalen Hurts and hugged him every time he came off the sideline, you know what people would report? He's coming back for the 10th season with the Eagles. And everybody loves him. And he loves Hurts. These guys are hugging after every touchdown pass, after every first down catch. They love each other. But if you want to trade and you go to a new team and you're grumpy and you say stuff on your way out the door, and then people report you're like a lot of other talented, very talented, high profile, but hard to work with wide receivers, that's what they're going to report. You should report love because you should want to report the positive. I don't want to lie to people. Alex, I'm 3 years younger than you. That's stupid. Why would I say that? I'm clearly not. Stop lying to people. Stop lying to yourself. You're way on the young side of this business, and I'm now on the old side of this business, and there we are. But you know what we're going to do? We're going to have a good time. Until somebody comes in and splits up what is obvious a dynamic duo and will be a tremendous trio when PK returns from whatever awesome vacation he's on. I don't want to give it away, but he's planned a good vacation. Let's leave it at that. Fine. It's an old story with AJ. I mean, could you even name all the high-profile wide receivers? Back when you were a pup. Wait a minute. Yeah, you were born. There was a wide receiver who was really good who held a press conference in his driveway after doing sit-ups. How weird is that? That video's out there somewhere. If you haven't seen T.O. doing sit-ups, I'm ready to go. He's doing sit-ups and the media's all standing around him. And like, why aren't they being positive? Well, the dude's doing sit-ups in his driveway. If they could talk to him while he was doing sit-ups in midfield, they would. Gio going to salute the star and getting blown up in Dallas. I mean, man, Fernando, remember yesterday I was going nuts on Fernando Tatis as a showman? Yeah, he's still taking notes at the foot of the legend. I mean, Tatis is pretty good at putting on a show. But Gio, at the star, the salute, the push in the back, the start in the rumble. That was awesome. And AJ's in a fine tradition. Vita Vea, it's over. He's got a 1 year extension. The holdout, the hold in, add $16 million, or excuse me, add $6 million to the $18 million. So he gets bumped from 18 to 24. He's back. He's good to go. Ready to anchor the line in the worst division of football. Colts tight end Tyler Warren injures his groin in practice. This is it. We've got injury news every single day. It happens. Shedeur Sanders not feeling pressure about being the Browns about the Browns quarterback decision. Well, is there a decision? Is Shedeur just terrible? It should be him. They got to see what they have in him. I think if we ran a poll question, most of you would say they don't have enough. And that's probably the way to go. He's probably not the guy. But you got to find out for sure. Watson's not the guy. There's no way. And there's going to be a good quarterback class coming up. And the Browns could easily have a lousy season. And then they'll draft their guy. And they'll move on from all this collection of quarterbacks they brought in. But on the off chance he is a guy that he's going to develop and they're going to hit and he's going to have a breakout year, play him and find out. If he has a breakout year, you got your guy. If he's terrible, you got your high draft pick. I don't see why they go any other way. Are they afraid he's going to be pretty good, go 9-8, but he's not really the guy, but then they're stuck with him? Is that it? So they go with Watson because Watson can't possibly be the guy, right? That'd be like not just comeback player of the year. That'd be like the all-time comeback player. Who's been... I mean, Vic went to prison, so there is that. As you say, what quarterback has fallen further? And Vic did a pretty good comeback story. That guy humbled himself, got in no more trouble, just admitted, man, I stacked mistake upon mistake, and I've had a lot of time to think about it and turn it around. That was a really good comeback for Vic. Watson's the only thing that come close to that. Holy cow. I can't believe Watson might win it. Maybe they're just bluffing all along, trying to create pressure. I don't know. It's Cleveland. We shouldn't try to figure out logically what they're doing. It's Cleveland. They're in a vortex there somewhere. It doesn't make sense. Will Howard, Drew Allard to get all of the Steelers quarterback reps versus the Jets. Again, find out what you've got. And then, I mean, we know what you're going to do. You're going to play the oldest guy in the league. That's what you're going to do. Run Aaron Rodgers out there. See how it goes. It's another team that would be trying to draft a franchise quarterback next year. DJ and PK.
3: Hashtag college football.
0: Well, the judge has ruled that NBA players can enter the transfer portal now and return to college football in 2026. Now, you won't believe this, but there was a time that the rules in college football were not made by judges. They were made by an organization that was represented by four letters. It was called the NCAA. All the schools got together. They formed a national. It was a National Athletic Association of Colleges. So it was the National Collegiate Athletic Association. And they made rules, and people followed them. And now, you just go to a judge. Hey, I've been in a pro camp, and I want to go back and play college football. There's a Ron Boone drop in there you would play. Oh, hell no. But now, yeah. Oh, okay. Waylon Lapa'ahu from South Jordan. Little BYU, little Utah State. Mix in a little NFL camp here or there. Go check out Miami. Go to a mini camp with the Chiefs. I don't know. Is he going to end up in Michigan now? What's going to happen here? Who's got the most NIL money? Who's got roster spots? No. There you go. Yeah, yeah, yeah. You can't go to camp with the Dolphins and the Chiefs and go play college football. Wait for it, people. Place your bets. I'm sure, what are those services called? What are the gambling services online? One of them.
4: The prediction markets?
0: Yeah, one of the prediction markets is probably trying to figure out right now. BYU, Utah, Michigan, what's he going to do? Stand by. Well, we'll find out. Hey, judge said it's okay. All right, there you go. Ex-Ole Miss starters have been granted a restraining order. They're going to get a fifth year. So who's got roster spots? That's the one rule that seems to have held so far. You still have a limit on how many scholarships you have, how many roster spots you have in college football. There's one guardrail out there. Just one. That's it. No guardrails, plural. Just one. Miami running back Jordan Lyle allegedly drove 130 miles an hour while evading a traffic stop ahead of arrest. You're not... You watch too many movies. You're not speeding away from cops. Don't do it. See, they have a thing in their car called a radio. And they're going to call ahead to other people. And they got you on traffic cameras all over the place. So they got the make, they got the model, they got the color, they got the license. But just stop. Just pull over and take your ticket. What are you doing? But again, if you were thinking logically, My logic, trying to apply it to Browns and people doing 130 miles an hour. I don't think I've ever owned a car that would do 130 miles an hour. That was a thing that I pitched that didn't go anywhere, and it clearly should have. The track got it, but we just didn't pub it enough. There used to be, when you were eight, did you know there was a racetrack out in West Valley right off the 201 freeway?
4: Yes, yeah.
0: Rocky Mountain Raceway?
4: I remember driving by.
0: You do? Okay. Yeah, back in the day. All right. So Rocky Mountain Raceway, they had the track, and then the track on the backside of the grandstand was another grandstand. It was two grandstands back to back, and they had a drag strip. And you could go out there, and it was, I think it was like one Friday night a month, and you could, they'd time your car. You paid whatever, and then your street car, you'd go out there. And I always said we should, as a TV station, we don't have them anymore, but they used to have satellite trucks. We should take our satellite truck out there and see what it did. And we should make a deal of like taking station vehicles out there and pubbing it, and just, you run into some goofy squirrel on water skiing anyway, and then for the kicker, it might as well be, you know, some photographer having a good time trying to floor it in some 8-ton satellite truck. That'd be hilarious. Should have really, really gone after that. I don't think I've ever had a car that could do 130. Get your Prius out there, see if you can do 130. Maybe you're driving a Lamborghini, you got a car that can do 130. How many Lamborghinis do you see around town? We do have a new Porsche dealership. I don't know if you saw the Porsche dealership right off 215. Yeah. Like 40th, 45th South, something like that. They built it right there between Wasatch Boulevard. Yeah. But, I mean, you're going to be, you're out there in an SUV. How fast can you go in that? One of you can tweet at me. I know somebody's tested it. Some two-lane road out in the middle of the desert. So give it a look. We're 2 miles outside of Delta. There's nobody around. Let's go for it. TCU safety Jacob Fields dismissed from the team reportedly after fighting with teammates. What'd I tell you about fights? Bad people. See? That's what TCU thinks. Last strike, bad people. DJ and PK.
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5: Now the Santa, the 1-2. Swing and a drive. Deep right field. If it's fair, the Pirates will win this game. He's done it! Brandon Lau wins it! What a thrilling come-from-behind win! The Pirates send the Tigers packing!
6: 1-2, and Betts hammers one to left field. This one's headed toward the wall. It is over the wall. A home run for Mookie. A line drive shot, home run number 16.
7: But I got a nice letter from Mr. Wayne saying that I was fired gently.
8: Next pitch to Carson Bench, lifted in the air, left field line. Inside the left field foul pole, gone. Two-run home run, Carson Bench. Just fair the other way. Just over the left field wall, and it's 2-0 Mets in the bottom of the fourth inning.
0: Mets go on to beat the Padres 4-2. Always awkward to be doing some interview, and oh, there's a big play. Oh, sorry. Sorry to interrupt our conversation. Also, heard Mookie Betts go deep. You know what's good for the Dodgers? Going to Colorado and playing a lousy Rocky team. They win in 10. That's three straight. They sweep the Rockies. Now, a week ago, they were sweeping the Royals, who aren't very good either. I mean, they're not Rockies bad, but they're bad. But then they went back and played the Brewers, and they couldn't handle them. It's been a tough stretch here for the Dodgers. The playoff-quality teams, the Red Sox, the Cubs, the Diamondbacks, the Brewers, have all given the Dodgers fits. They look good against the Royals. They went right back to being bad against Milwaukee. They look good against the Rockies, and now they have Pirates coming up, and the Pirates are a 500 team. I mean, with so many playoff teams, I mean, the Pirates could say, we're not that far out of it, and they're not, but they got a losing record. And you heard all the screaming and the dramatic comeback for the Pirates, a team that's under 500, beating another team that's under 500. At the same time, after what we've seen the Cubs do earlier this year and what we've seen the Red Sox do, you're saying there's a chance. Pirates are 5.5 games, 3 games under 500, 5.5 games out of a wild card. But maybe they could, which is why they added the 5th and 6th wild cards. Give everybody a hope, make some more money off postseason baseball. Story of the day, Pete Alonso. Home run. Well, everybody thought it was home run, except the two people who really mattered. The dude wearing blue who pointed foul, and the dude on the replays is like, yeah, well, nothing wrong with that. Everybody else saw something wrong with it. Replay technology and the whole replay now taking a lot of heat. The Orioles, another team, 5 games under .500, which in the American League only leaves them a game and a half out of a wild card. Pretty bitter about that loss. They thought they'd won it there with Pete Alonso, and now everybody's furious. And I get it. It's the Yankees. You want to beat them in the first place, and you're in this wild card race, and you paid Pete Alonso a bunch of money, and you think he snapped the 3-3 tie with a go-ahead homer, and the Yankees end up winning the game 5-3, and you're frustrated. And the whole eliminate replay crowd, it's still fixing a bunch of bad calls. I'd still stay with it. Jacob DeGrom, starting today for the Rangers, he could get to 2,000 strikeouts. So if you're looking for milestones, there's an opportunity. Almost had a milestone last night, almost had a no-hitter. We have so few of those. The Nationals end up beating the Rangers. They shut them out 6-0. Now, the Rangers eventually put together 4 hits, but Cade Cavalli striking out 11 over 6 innings. He retired the final 11 batters he faced. So, good outing for him. Bees pound Reno 12-1. Man, they got it going in Reno. They've had a couple of blowouts. They're 14-3, I think, 12-1. They're having a week. You can listen to their game again tonight, 6:35. DJ and PK.
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4: They're big. That stands out. So you see them walk out on the field. I don't think anybody in the country's gonna have a bigger group than we have. Maybe somebody, I don't know, but we have great size and really like the way they're executing. JoJo is playing really good football. I'll forget somebody if I start mentioning everyone, but Kyler Casper really showed up in the scrimmage, played well. Tiger Bachmeier had a really good scrimmage. He's playing well. Reggie Frischneck is playing well. And Glasker, you know, those guys are all doing a really nice job.
0: Aaron Roderick talking up all the wide receivers, not giggling like he was about the running backs with Journey, but talking them up nonetheless. We'll see when we get to the Arizona game who can make plays, move the chains, score the touchdowns. Go back to Norm Chow and Aaron Roderick, you know, can do the same thing. You can be a good receiver at BYU if you run the routes where you're supposed to, make the break when you're supposed to, you will get open. The offense is designed. Will you be a superstar? No. Will you go to the NFL? No. But can you be a good college receiver? Absolutely. Run the right route, break in the right spot, catch the ball when it's thrown your way. It's not complicated. And having the size absolutely helps. Bigger target. Riley Jensen, former college quarterback, talked about that. The bigger the target, the easier it is to throw. And then you end up throwing because you're not stressed. You end up putting it right on the money. Now, when you have to put it right on the money, now it's tight. You're gripping the ball and you get inaccurate. It's a weird mental game. Other BYU news, Waylon Lapaugh. See, this is confusing. Is that pro news or is it college news? I wanted to put it in the NFL. You want to put it in college. I want to do it because he's been in the pros. You want to do it in college. Neither one of us is wrong. This is how confusing it is. Nobody knows. Dude was in two NFL camps. Why is he in the BYU segment? He ought to be in the NFL segment, but he might be going back to college. Will he go to BYU? Will he go to Michigan? Will he go to... Wait, I feel like I've talked about this. And things we've talked about, let's talk about Cade Cade again. Let's switch to basketball. He's going to be in the portal. You know, just wait me when you get to the season. They need some more bigs. How can he do this? I don't know. There's no rules. I thought he was gone too. Whatever. Okay, fine. Wait me when you get to a game. Whoever's in uniform, let me know. I don't have time for it. I'm watching baseball pennant races. I'm anticipating the football season. I don't have the time for these guys to change their minds 17 times. Whatever. And you know what? If that's how they get the most money, well, those are the rules. So change your mind 17 times. Good for you. DJ and PK.
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9: Back to the corner of the 18. Slooped into the area. The header, and Dallas doubles the lead. A second goal, 20th minute. Dallas taking it to RSL. It's Musa with a header. His 15th goal of the year. To Kaliskan, back to Sanabria, to Luna, Luna to Kaliskan in front, it's Giabogi, and he scores! What a build-up by RSL down the left side! And Giavogi from right in front of goal, about 8 yards out, buries it. Salon's waving at the crowd, and it's 3-2. Back to Giavogi in between the lines. Racing forward, 4v3. Giavogi out wide. Saba clipped in. Luna, header. Yes! Diego Luna heads it down up high and into the top left corner. And it's 3-3.
0: Running at the corner of the 18. Across the top of the 18. A shot and a goal! Dallas does it! 4 minutes of stoppage time shown. And Dallas takes the lead. There is the seventh goal. And it's Dallas against the run of play. Real Salt Lake made a mess of that one and lost to FC Dallas 4-3. Down two goals early, down 3-1. How could this happen? And they had chances. They had chances to score, which I get. And when you have chances to score and guys don't finish, and Yedlin had a chance, and, you know, one of the shortest guys in the field with a header on the back post. They had guys playing out of position, guys playing positions they hadn't played in a long time. Yedlin didn't finish. Kaliskin didn't finish a really good chance. Pablo Ruiz nearly scored, but that was a really good save by the Dallas goalkeeper. But we all look at offense, and you can't give up four goals at home and think you're going to win and then complain about the chances you didn't finish. Because Dallas scored four times. It's not like they only had four chances, and they finished them all. Musa, who may end up being the leading goal scorer in the league, hate to rule out Messi. That might be a stupid thing to do this early, but that's 16 goals for Musa now. He's on fire. He could have had a third goal. He got stopped on one-on-one with the keeper. Cabral came off his line and made the save. There's too many mistakes, but you're playing your second or third choice guys at multiple defensive positions, and then you give up too many goals. And they ran the same lineup out there. I thought they were going to rotate it a little more. Now, they can't rotate it a lot more because they're running out of guys. I mean, there's no options. But one option I thought was to play Pablo Ruiz. I thought he played well when he came in. And I thought, start him. He's not as worn down as the other guys. He hasn't played as many minutes. And he's playing with a chip on his shoulder right now. Will he be the best player in the long run? Yeah, I don't know. I don't know if he can get back to that form he had 3 years ago. It's been a long time. Maybe he can. But I think in the short run, he can give you something because he's mad, he's angry, he's relieved he's playing again, he's happy to be playing again, he's furious he's not playing more. He's got a chip on his shoulder. So I like the way he came in. But you're asking a lot out of Arias, a center back who's never had to play a string of games like this. Philip Quinton's playing out, and his, you know, he wants to run faster, but he just... He can stay with some guys. He's not the slowest guy, but he's not the fastest guy. Some of the faster guys are going to blow by him and give him problems. And you're pushing Yedlin up high. I mean, if you stand next to DeAndre Yedlin, the first question is, do you think this guy should be scoring headers? No. Why didn't you put that header away? Well, the keeper saw it coming, and so he was trying to hit the perfect ball down to the feet. He got too far on top of it, and it bounced over. Was it great? No. Does it happen? Yes. And then they were tired at the end of the game, and as Pablo said afterwards, they were guarding space. And space doesn't score goals, players do. And they didn't step to a guy when one of their teammates got beat. And where's the help? You're supposed to be playing off somebody's shoulder. You get taught that when you're 10 years old. So, you pay the price. They've only got 2 points in 5 games since the World Cup. They've only got 3 points in their last 6 games. They've dropped from 3rd place to 8th place. Pablo Mastroianni did say afterwards, and with full Kyle Whittingham, yeah, we got problems. Yeah, Gozo's gone. And Booth is hurt, and now you're playing your 3rd and 4th choice guys at that spot, and nobody cares. Nobody cares about your problems. He was in full Kyle Whittingham mode. And they are looking, he said that Kurt Schmid, the chief soccer officer, we've had him on the show, is in Europe right now looking at players. I've heard one of the countries he's in, and I guess that might give away what player they're pursuing. I don't really think it's a secret among agents, but whatever. Honor the secret. But also, I don't know. I mean, he's over there. He could be seeing 2 or 3 players. Who knows? Europe, and you drive 50 miles, you're in another country. So, who's to say? They need to find somebody, and you got it. The old rule is you got to chase 4 players if you're going to land one, because it's the Wild West, and other people have injuries and need help also. So, they got to be chasing multiple guys if they're going to land one of them. They're back at it Saturday in Orlando. I would expect a lot of familiar faces to either be on the bench or not even make the trip. Rest them up. They are treating that Tuesday game with Leon as a big deal. That's the quarterfinals of the League's Cup. The top 3 teams. Qualify for the Champions Cup. More matches, more money. Obviously, you're just 2 wins away from a trophy, which everybody wants to hoist a trophy. But even getting to third in that tournament has a big reward, getting into the Champions Cup next year and playing against all the best teams in North America, Central America, and the Caribbean. So I think the priority is going to be that Leon game at home Tuesday night. DJ and PK.
3: Hashtag golf.
10: Rory Scotty was asked about the possibility of live guys coming back and whether they bring value, in your opinion. Are there guys, if it goes away, that should be allowed back?
11: I mean, I'd argue, have they brought value to live? You know, I think PJ Tour is in a really good spot.
12: Like, when we talk about the best players, you know, Liv has a few players that are really good. You know, I think the depth that we have on our tour is a bit unmatched, but I think when you look at the higher levels of Liv golf, there's definitely some players that would provide, you know, a lot of value to the tour, and guys that I love competing against as well. And so I think going forward, there obviously has to be, I think, some sort of penalties. What those are, you know, I'll let Rolap and all those guys figure it out. You know, we have great leadership within the tour now, but I think having those guys come back and competing with whatever happens with Liv, whether those guys want to leave or... I mean, you got to ask them, but I think for me, being able to compete against the best players in the world, you know, there's certainly some guys on that tour that can compete out here, and, you know, I look forward to the chance to compete with them more often.
0: Rory McIlroy and Scottie Scheffler on the demise of the LIV Tour, and guys coming back to the PGA Tour, and I got to say, I don't agree with either one of them completely. Partially, sure. And honestly, I really can't come down on Rory, because Rory was in the fire. I think Rory just took a little bit of a victory lap right there. There was some truth in what he said, but if I'd taken the heat Rory took, I'd probably be taking a bigger victory lap. So I don't want to be too big a hypocrite here and get called out, because he was in the middle of it. Now, the fight is over, and the PGA Tour has won. The question is, can Liv exist? Yes, I think it can. It's got to scale back the finances, and they got to play off Broadway. Okay, the biggest shows are on Broadway, but there's community theater all over the place. The LIV Tour, the one thing they've gotten right is going around the world and going to markets that don't get the big celebrities. There's lots of tours, there's lots of pro golf, but they don't get the biggest celebrities. They don't get people who finish in the top 10 in the majors on a regular basis. And the LIV has started to provide that, and that is the one lesson the PGA needs to take away from it. I think they need some kind of fall tour. Players have to opt into it, and they want to. But I think the players' sponsors, and in some cases their heart, their places they want to go for multiple reasons, and maybe they're from there, and maybe they've got a really good business deal, so it really pays off because you've got a sponsor who's in Japan or South Korea or Australia or New Zealand or South Africa or Brazil. I mean, there are places where golf is a big deal and it's a big market and there's a lot of money to be made, and the PGA Tour just doesn't go there. So the LIV got that right. Rory, I'd argue, did they bring value to LIV? Well, they did. I think Scottie Scheffler said the truth. They brought some value. Did they bring enough to justify the massive amounts of Saudi money? No, they did not. They don't have the history. They don't have the tradition. But I still turn around to watch DeChambeau and to watch Rahm. I mean, Kepka's back now. Now, the thing about Scottie Scheffler and penalties, and this is the part where golf is just disingenuous. I mean, they're lying to themselves. They're lying to us. And didn't we just talk about that earlier? Don't lie to me. You told me they were independent contractors. And I watch guys play golf, miss cuts, and make $0 on tour. They might be making sponsor dollars, but they make $0 on tour. So I always bought the independent contractor argument. So if they want to leave and go somewhere else, okay. Or you just sign a one-way contract and then you call it an independent contractor, PGA Tour. So I think to come back, they have to qualify. Whatever the qualifying rules of the time are. Now, do they have a chance to get in for a long time using sponsor exemptions? Now, apparently those could be going away or cut back dramatically. That's the talk we hear about as the tour changes here over the next year or two, which, you know, I'm all for. Great. So go through Q School, go to another tour and qualify. Go to the Korn Ferry Tour. You're an independent contractor. You made a choice. It blew up. It's with the penalties. Because they're not really independent contractors. There's a club and they're in it. They just don't like to act like it. And Scottie Scheffler was right. The part I agree with, they have brought some value. I have stopped and watched because of the value they brought. And people have obviously gone out to the courses and paid for tickets because of the value they brought. So there's value. And I think deep down we all want Rahm and DeChambeau back. And then we'll find out. Are you a top 5 golfer in the world? Are you a top 25 golfer? Are you top 50? Tony Finau is finding, you know, hey, can I be top 70 and get in the playoff now? It's not an automatic. You got to go out and do it. and you have injuries and your kids grow up, and it's a challenge in a way it wasn't a challenge 5 years ago. And that might be what happens to these guys. Liv's Golf CEO says the tour will continue, wouldn't bet against us. Yeah, but in what form, how interesting, with what players and where? All right, that's what's trending. 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All right, coming up, football, 8 o'clock. Mitch Harper will join us, talk BYU, 9 o'clock. It's Ronnie Mack, the guy who gets to go into Utah and BYU practices. That's a short list. We'll talk with Mack about what he thinks a couple weeks before the season. Stay with us right here on The Zone.
3: And now, a look at traffic from the KSL Traffic Center.
13: Patchy slowing on southbound I-15 through North Salt Lake and northbound through the South Interchange. Also seeing some heavy slowing on eastbound I-80 between the Saltaire and the airport due to a crash. 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
3: 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Here we go! 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

Question of the morning. And I've not asked your opinion because I don't care. Yeah, how about that? Huh? Because it's something that's bugged me forever. And you're not going to change my mind. So why would I lie to you and say I care what you think? I've already made up my mind. It's a What Bugs You Wednesday on a Thursday. Why? I don't know. Because news people start doing sports stories and you start hearing crazy talk. And when you work in a newsroom for decades, you just shake your head. Like, you take one small factoid and you pull up, it costs $26,000 to go to the BYU game. It does not. No, it doesn't. Stop it. Stop it. It does not. Yes, that guy. See right there. Yeah, one person lists a ticket for $26,000, and that's a headline that gets a lot of traffic. We don't know that they're actually going to sell it. Obviously, the most expensive tickets are probably going to be the premium tickets. Depending on the sport, it's front row, it's a luxury suite, it's in whatever they've labeled premium seating, as everybody creates multiple levels of it. But it's not like everybody who goes to that game is paying $26,000, so stop it. You can go out and find $500 and $600 tickets on the market for that game. Now, the price may go up if these teams do what we think they do and it gets closer and they're winning a battle of the unbeatens, you know, prices are going to go up. But just because one person lists something doesn't mean it costs $20,000 to get into the game or $26,000. And that is for one premium seat. You want to go sit in a corner in an end zone, you can get something less expensive. The bigger point is true. It's a big game, and people want to go, and it's going to cost a lot of money, and that's going to reinforce what a big game it is. You got two huge fan bases. You got two fan bases that are not limited by geography. They are not limited by who has walked the halls or taken the online classes. Religion's a factor. There's people in every corner of the country who want to see both of these teams. So to play each other, it ought to be expensive. And a lot of Notre games are expensive. And this one, going to another website, where you don't have to pay $26,000 to see a game, because that's ridiculous, so quit shouting about it. $538. SeatGeek.com for Notre Dame BYU tickets. Still a lot of money, and when you look at other games, like the Wisconsin game at Lambeau Field, $300. Obviously, Wisconsin's been down.

0: SeatGeek.com for Notre Dame BYU tickets. Still a lot of money. And when you look at other games, like the Wisconsin game at Lambeau Field, $300. Obviously, Wisconsin's been down. Here's a good example. Premium tickets for Rice at Notre Dame, not a marquee game, $337. Get-in price, $94. So you see the gap right there. Michigan State, who's been down, get-in price is $245. Premium tickets are $823. So if you want to go, you want to have a meal in some air-conditioned suite, you want to get premium of parking and park right by the stadium, or you want to park half a mile away and hike, or you want to get dropped off and then dad or somebody drives a half mile from the stadium and he does a walk while the rest of you get dropped off, there's all kinds of options here. But quit screaming about the $26,000 ticket, okay? Man, so overblown. Weren't we just talking the last segment? Don't lie to the people. That is just such a... You see that? Miami, that's a big game. Arguably, it's the biggest game in the Notre Dame schedule. I mean, it's Miami, and it's BYU and SMU. Those are the top three games. Those really look like the only three teams on the schedule who'll be ranked this year. And somebody may shock us. Maybe this is year Wisconsin or Michigan State gets it together, or Syracuse gets it together. But right now, it looks like they're going to play three ranked teams. The Miami game, $600 to get in, $2,400 for the best, for premium seats. $2,400 and up. So stop screaming. It is a big game. And I can't wait for it either. Hopefully, it'll be really interesting. But if I told you BYU is going to go 11-1 right now, I think 90% of BYU fans would go, "Yeah, we're going to lose that Irish game, aren't we?" Yep, there you go. If I told you you were going to go 10-2 right now, which would be Kalani's fifth double-digit win season in 7 years. So it's crazy there's people who don't like him. And he'd be the only coach with that kind of record who isn't getting what he wants, but whatever. If he pulls it off and they're 10-2, BYU fans right now are like, "Oh no, it's Notre Dame. Who else? Go ahead, give me the bad news. Who else?" Don't say Utah, DJ.
1: Utah.
0: Who else would it be? I mean, there's always a theory, a quarterback injury, you go to your backup, there's a bunch of teams you could lose to. Yeah, fumble the ball three or four times in a game, there's a bunch of teams you could lose to. But it's probably Utah, isn't it? I mean, realistically, that's who it probably is. All right, DJ and PK, on that topic of Notre Dame playing three ranked opponents, here's another thing that irritates me. Man, I'm irritable today. Lying to me, then the tickets, now I got a third thing. I got to get it all out in the 7 o'clock hour so I can project the kind of positivity that A.J. Brown is demanding from the media. I do not want to disappoint A.J. Brown. So I'm going to just do one more kind of negative segment, and then I'm going to pull it together. Except you're going to say, "No, DJ, you're right about your negativity." Because what I'm about to say, I'm going to say 72.4% of you are going to agree with me. That's next. Stay with us.
2: And now, a look at traffic from the KSL Traffic Center.
3: Some lighter slowing on eastbound I-80 coming past the Saltaire for about a mile due to a three-car crash, and eastbound on the 201 due to the typical delays. I-15 is going to be slow from 123rd South through 114th South in Draper and through the South Interchange. At UTA, it's never just a ride from point A to point B. We move independence, we move purpose, we move memories, we move what matters. 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
6: 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I don't know if they were promised to Kalani. 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
5: This plays right into a discussion that we've had since the dawn of this show. 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I really do.
6: Yeah,
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6: Yeah.
5: Santiago is a basketball AD, and I wonder if he's struggling to convert to being a football school AD, because BYU has a national championship in football. It is and always has been a football school.
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0: Don't get carried away. Settle down, people. That's often good advice. I have often not followed it. That's how I learned it's good advice. I didn't follow it, and things turned out poorly for me. So now I've tried to learn, settle down. Settle down. It's not a $26,000 ticket to get into BYU because one person is trying to make a killing. They haven't sold it yet. Easy does it. And now I have to repeat myself, and it's about preseason polls. I don't want to ban them. They're fun. If you don't do a preseason poll, which the Big 12 doesn't anymore, then someone's just going to do it for you. You know why? Because they're fun. But the thing is, you get too caught up in it, and then you turn it into reality. It's like, whoa, whoa, whoa. It's fun, but we know it's not perfect. It may not even be good, so settle down. There have always been players who get hurt and wreck preseason rankings. There have always been young players who improve and wreck preseason rankings. Sometimes you're just wrong. You read the room, there's not enough information. And now you throw in the transfer portal. We got guys coming back from NFL camps looking for jobs. Come on, man. You can't possibly predict this stuff. We're still going to do it. You know why? It's fun. We like football. And it's fun to anticipate the season. But now, College Football Report, number of ranked opponents on schedule. Oh, now we're going to start justifying schedule. Well, Texas ought to be in. They played a tough schedule. They played seven ranked teams, most in the country. Come on, man. It was just for fun. Stop taking it so serious. So I see this, and it really does just go to the point. It says, if you're in the Big Ten or the SEC, you played a tough schedule, and if you aren't, you didn't. And that's going to be used to justify to keep everybody else out of the playoffs. There's 12 playoff spots. And last year, two leagues got seven of them. Is there a world where they could get nine of them? Yes, there is. Two G5s got in last year. That's not going to happen again. They changed those rules. Not going to happen. Right now, there are only three teams scheduled to play seven ranked opponents if I was taking it seriously, which I don't. Arkansas, game two for you, Utah. Kentucky and Texas. So Sark's going to be out there. We played seven top 20. You can already hear the lobbying. You can already hear it start. And the teams that play six and the teams that play five. And by the way, got Whittingham and Michigan on the line with six. They're all Big Ten and SEC teams. Even on the line with four, it's mostly Big Ten and SEC teams. There's one Big 12 team, Cincinnati. Here's what's going to kill the Big 12. The teams that are routinely being picked in the top quarter of the league. Texas Tech, BYU, Utah, Houston. Teams that are being ranked, they're only playing one or two games against ranked opponents. And that's going to be held against them. BYU, Utah, and Houston all have two ranked opponents. Texas Tech only has one. Should Kansas State get it together and have a big year? They only have one ranked opponent in the preseason schedule. Maybe that'll change over time. Unfortunately for the Big 12, there are not a lot of opportunities to win marquee games because some of them don't even play a Power 4 team in the non-conference. With the realignment and the Pac-12, Oregon State and Washington State were Power games. They were Power 5 games, but now they're not because of the Pac-12's new reorganized lower status. So for all the teams in the Big 12 that scheduled Oregon State and Washington State, I think it's three, although it might be four, you had a power game and then it got taken away and you didn't even do anything. You just sat there and it got ripped away from you. That's going to get used against them as much as the lack of ranked teams on their schedule. But mark my words, this is going to come back to haunt them. And there's nothing they can do about it. And it's because a preseason poll that we just do for fun, then morphs and gets treated like it's really important. Settle down. It's not really important. It's just for fun. But the Big 12 is going to get held against it. And the worst part is there are a bunch. I mean, half the league plays three ranked teams, but none of those are the teams that we don't expect Baylor to win it. We don't expect West Virginia to win it. We don't expect Kansas or Iowa State or Colorado to win it. There are some teams that are in the top half of the league. Maybe TCU Arizona could, or ASU. Maybe they can. They're not expected to, but maybe they could pull it off, and they'd have three ranked teams. So there it is, ranked opponents on schedule. It ought to be one of those just inflatable souvenir bats that you can take home and give to the two-year-old and they can use in the house. But somehow that inflatable bat morphs into an aluminum bat the college kids use, and they're all 6 feet tall, and they should not be playing with the aluminum bat in the house. shouldn't be playing with these preseason rankings either. History tells us like half these teams aren't going to finish ranked. Half the teams that finish ranked are going to be on the outside receiving votes or completely off the radar. It happens every year. It's going to happen again. And we don't have a lot to talk about now, so we talk about rankings, even though we know we ought to be more disciplined. Last year, I've quoted this before, but it's worth remembering. It's worth committing to memory so you can throw it out around the water cooler. You know, if you're not working from home and have no one to talk to, which is a possibility these days. There used to be a water cooler, and there's a thing called an office. No, you're old enough to remember that. Never mind. Last year's preseason rankings, the champ, Indiana, was number 20 in the preseason poll. They beat Miami, who was number 10 in the preseason poll. Ole Miss lost in the semifinals. They were number 21 in the preseason poll. Are you seeing a trend here? Penn State, number 2, didn't make it, fired their coach. Clemson, number 4, didn't make it, kept their coach. LSU, number 9, didn't make it, fired their coach. So you can be down there around 20, 21, and you can do just fine. You can win it all. You can be in a semifinal. You can be top 10, miss the whole thing, and get yourself a new coach in the offseason. All right, DJ and PK coming up next. Mitch Harper to talk BYU football. Where do the Cougars stand? Couple weeks to go. Stay with us right here on The Zone. He's coming up next.
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0: 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He writes, he talks, he does it all. Mitch, good morning.
10: Hey, good morning, DJ. Happy to be on with you.
0: I am curious, after a couple of weeks out there at BYU, watching everything and knowing you still got a couple of weeks to go before a game, do you think anything can surprise you anymore, or are we into the very predictable part of camp?
10: I think they're probably in the predictable part of camp, but I will say there's growing optimism from this coaching staff about the wide receiver unit, and maybe that doesn't align with what people on the outside are saying with that group. And myself, I still have my questions about that unit, but, you know, Aaron Roderick and Fessy Satake have been pretty high on this wide receiver unit. And, you know, Fessy Satake even told me that this is the most skilled wide receiver unit that he's had in terms of depth since he's been the wide receiver coach. And he's going into his ninth season. And Aaron Roderick, you know, was very confident about five of those players that he mentioned earlier this week. So I think that there's growing optimism, but to me, it's still in this camp of you got to prove it in games with these guys, because you go down the list, the only one that's got more than 500 career receiving yards is Tiger Bachmeier, and he struggled last year. So maybe he can have a bounce back season this year for BYU, but I think that's something that's been kind of noteworthy, is maybe just the quiet confidence this coaching staff has in this wide receiver unit, which I look at as a big question mark.
0: When you have a wide receiver who you give an A, and this doesn't matter, college, pro, whatever, you tend to have somebody who's got an advantage with size, with speed, you know, with athletic ability. But I think there's a strong case to be made that you can be a wide receiver and grade out at a B if you do what you're supposed to do, run the route you're supposed to route, run the route you're supposed to run, read the defense the same way as a quarterback, because if you read it wrong and you cut outside and they throw it before the break and they throw it inside, you make a quarterback look bad, and it's either incomplete or it's intercepted. But if you run the right route, if you read the defense, and if you catch the ball when it's thrown to you, you can be fairly dangerous. Do they have a group of guys who can do that, even if they don't have someone you look at who you think, oh, he's 6'3 and a half, he runs a 4.4 40, he's going to be drafted, you know, first day in the NFL draft?
10: I think they do, and I think what's interesting about BYU's receiver unit is that they do have height. When you look at Casper at 6'6", JoJo's at JoJo Phillips at 6'5", Reggie Frischneck at 6'4". They've got size. They can put out some big bodies out there as a receiver. And you know, maybe that's and what you're bringing up there is kind of reminds me a little bit of BYU receivers of the past. You know, it used to be with Lavelle, you know, 8-9 guys would would catch a pass in a game, and they would be precise route runners. And maybe that's what this group can be with a little bit more, you know, measurements and size than what we, you know, used to see from BYU receivers of the past. I think it's definitely there. But again, it's just, I think there's also really good secondaries in the Big 12 and also Notre Dame too. Notre Dame might have the best cornerback in college football with Leonard Moore. And I think there's a lot of good secondaries in the conference. And, you know, we've seen many times in the past where, you know, there's some optimism about BYU receiver units. And then they go into a game against like a Michigan in 2015 and they can't get off the line of scrimmage. And I'll be curious to see what this group can do. But I think that if that group comes together quickly, and I think there's a real kind of jump into the deep end moment with Arizona in week two. So we'll really get a sense of how much progress they've truly made early this season. You know, maybe this could be a real positive story and set BYU up for where they feel good about that unit if they retain them all for 2027 and beyond, because there's a lot of underclassmen in that wide receiver unit. So if they hit, it could be a really, you know, good group for a couple of seasons to come.
0: Should have had a pool there, although I'm by myself today. PK's on vacation, so, you know, I would have won it because it would have been just one guy put in $1 and then I would have taken my dollar back. But I should have had a pool there on you talking about getting off the line of scrimmage, because for so many teams, intermittently on and off for BYU, that's been an issue. Guys who get jammed at the line of scrimmage, they can't get out in the routes and everything bogs down. The timing's all off and it's a mess. But they've also gone through a lot of first-time offensive coordinators there because they didn't have a lot of money. It's a different era. A-Rod's got a ton of experience. There have been guys who've gotten offers who've decided to stay. I'm pretty sure A-Rod's on that list. He's going to put guys in motion and help get them off the line of scrimmage. He's going to put guys in bunch formations where you're basically screening and running pick plays for each other immediately, and somebody is going to get free in that bunch formation of three wide receivers. I think that can be schemed up a little bit, and I don't think it always has been. But when you're a brand new wide receiver or brand new coordinator for the first time, there's a lot on your plate, and you don't get everything right. No kidding. It's the first time doing it. Surprise. So do you think A-Rod can solve that one problem just with a little ingenuity? I mean, if I know it, then he must know it, right?
10: Yeah, for sure. And I think that the jet sweeps will definitely be a factor. And I look at, you know, Legend Glasker and Tiger Bachmeier being the guys that could hold that down and be, you know, weapons in that aspect of this offense. And that's where I think Aaron Roderick has improved quite a bit from his days at Utah and to now going into his ninth season as BYU's OC, is that I think that he'll find a way to, you know, he'll to find a way to get it done. And I think that there's no, like, I don't think he has an ego that he needs to win a certain style or a certain way or get a certain number of points. He just wants to find a way to be efficient, get it done, and get the win. And that's kind of what BYU's offense was last year. I mean, you go look at the final numbers, and it's not anything too glamorous, but you love the time of possession where that team could really eat up the clock and run this thing down, and they could control the time of possession and the style of play of the game. So, you know, Roderick will find a way to make this thing work. And I think that, you know, there's potential there with this group. And I think that's a good point about the sweeps, because that has been a key component to how he's ran this offense since he's been at BYU.
0: Now, I didn't say sweeps, you did. And you think it was a good point. I've done that, and PK's called me on it. DJ, you congratulating yourself. Mitch, you just congratulate yourself on your own point. I was going to get to the jet sweeps, but I hadn't brought it up yet. I was saving that. I got to have twice as many questions today, Mitch. Good work by me. Nice work. I have a college roommate. I'll get on one of those rants. He'll look at me and I just go, we love we. He's been saying that for decades now. Everyone at home, feel free to use that. Go home and drop a "we love we" whenever somebody in your life congratulates himself. Just look at him. Yeah, "we love we." If you don't get a laugh, you really butchered it. It's an easy line to get a laugh with. I've seen it work multiple times in multiple situations. However, now I have to come clean. It is a strong point because I was going to make it. Oh, wait, "we love we." Now I'm doing it. I think the thing, I say this and it drives PK nuts. NBA is a copycat league, right? Yeah, well, everything's copycat now because everything's on video. And the video is super accessible. It is so accessible, right? So if Beck leaves anything from behind in his one-year stopover at the Motel 6 as he left New Mexico and went to Michigan, if he left anything behind, then I think everybody should grab, because he was right about this. You could be as committed to the spread as Urban Meyer, and you can run the triple option. In a way, Urban did. He probably just wasn't as obviously committed to it as Beck was. But Urban ran a lot of the QB run game, which at the time was cutting edge, and people couldn't defend it, so Alex Smith piled up the yards. It's now become pretty routine. I can watch a game live and see a defensive end crash down and see the quarterback keep it. I can die. Oh, that poor D-end, he blew it. It's going to be hard to watch that on film. That's a 20-yard gain. But what Beck brought in was the jet sweep, the QB handoff to the running back, or keep it yourself. It was triple option. Even if you line up and it looks like you're in a spread and you got, you know, three or four wide receivers on the field. And I just wonder if everybody now has had an offseason to look at that thing, and I don't need to be as committed as Beck was to it, because he'd run that like three plays out of four. He didn't care. But you could mix that into your offense, not really give up a lot of what you're doing, what you believe in, but you can add that, and it could be pretty effective. So I'm thinking we're going to see a lot more of that, if not in all of college football, certainly in our local teams. What do you think?
10: Yeah, I agree. And I think that, you know, what makes this year's offense really interesting compared to maybe some of the recent seasons for BYU is just depth at tight end. And, you know, BYU's got a good history with tight end play. And I think that's, you know, Aaron Roderick for multiple years said they want to really build up the depth at tight end. Carson Ryan, I think, was a lightning rod to kind of reignite the potential of that position. And, you know, he had more than 600 receiving yards last year. But this year, I think they feel like they've got, you know, three receiving tight ends with Walker Lyons and Roger Saliapaga being a clear one and two, but then Noah Moiaki as well. And then they've got a blocking tight end with Kian Need. So they feel like they've got, you know, maybe the ability to go with, you know, three tight ends on the field at once potentially, or have Kian Need as that third tight end. I think they feel that's an area of strength that we just haven't seen that wrinkle much from BYU offenses in recent years. It kind of reminds me not of the Jason Beck offenses at Utah or your offense, but, you know, when Utah was had its great run with tight ends near the end of the Pac-12 era, you know, maybe it could be a little look like that for BYU at times. So I think that's going to be a new wrinkle that we just haven't seen much of from BYU since joining the Big 12, or really, you know, in the Kalani era. There's always been one maybe good tight end for the most part, but there hasn't been much depth. And I think that's where that could be really interesting. And then to pair up with just a solid ground attack. I think that has been something else that I think has kind of caught my attention, is that Sione Moa, RB2. I mean, I've been in the bullpen with you. We've talked about the running back room. I mean, it looks light behind LJ Martin. If LJ gets hurt, that to me is a question, but I think Sione Moa does look like he's at full strength right now. Can he stay healthy? Just like anyone, LJ included. But I think that's been a positive development for BYU too, is that it does appear Sione Moa looks healthy, and that's promising, because if he can get back to his 2024 form, that could be a nice, you know, backup piece to LJ Martin, who I think is going to be a huge workhorse back for the Cougars if he's healthy.
0: Mitch, we're going to test our new producer now, Alex Naples, in his first full-time week. Alex, producing on the fly, how quickly can you get A-Rod, the thing we played yesterday where he's laughing about Journey? How handy is that? Do I need one question, or can you pull it up right away? Okay, one question, and he's going to deliver. It's his first week. We're not taking the training wheels off yet. You know, we'll go slow here. We'll give him one question. There's a bite you got to hear about the running backs. To your point about the tight ends and running backs, which all make the point that it's a great point, so that I don't have to drop "we love we" on you again. Last year, Bear throws for 3,000 yards, and he basically threw for 1,000 yards to tight ends and running backs. If I gave you that number again, would you take the over or would you take the under on 1,000 yards passing to the tight ends and the running backs? Because that number does take pressure off the wide receiver group.
10: I think it go, man, that's a big number. I think, though, that they could go above again because I think the running backs, they love those pass catchers out of the backfield, and LJ really progressed significantly in that department last year. Cody Moe was a good pass catcher out of the backfield. And, you know, I think that these tight ends, they are going to be a frequent target. I mean, the last two media observation windows, Bear Bachmeier is consistently looking for Walker Lyons and Roger Saliapaga. I mean, I'd have to go back and look at my notes, but, I mean, the last week it was 4 catches for Walker Lyons. This past Tuesday it was 2 catches for Roger Saliapaga, 2 catches for Walker Lyons. I mean, they are looking for those guys often. And again, it's practice snaps, and they're trying to maybe disguise as much as possible in those media windows. They know when we're up there on the balcony, but I think there's a tendency there. I mean, even Bear said last year with Carson Ryan, that was his safety blanket. And this year, Bear even said, you know, back in the spring ball, that these two tight ends, it's a different level of tight end. And Carson Ryan was really good too, and he was an NFL guy. So I think Bear feels really comfortable with those tight ends. He's formed a good relationship with them, and I think he just trusts them. And that's, as he's put it, that's going to be their safety blanket. And I think so. I'm going to say over on that number.
0: So A-Rod's talking to the media earlier this week, and you got to listen to what they say, but you got to listen to how they say it. And he's going through the running backs, and he gets to one of the freshmen, and I want you to listen closely. You can hear him kind of just halfway between a chuckle and a hiccup as he breathes. And then he literally starts to giggle as he says the guy's name. Now, like you said, there's very limited media windows. I don't know what you've seen, but listen to what A-Rod says, and then you can comment.
9: I don't think we have the exact depth set yet, but Preston Rex is going to play this year. Devon's going to play this year. And then this kid, Journey, he's I don't know, we haven't ruled him out yet. He is explosive. Like, every time he touches the ball, something exciting happens, it seems like. So, and then, obviously, LJ and Sione are two lead guys, and they're both playing really good football.
0: Journey Tonga, 5'8", 198 pounds, freshman, losing her high in Lawndale, California. A little giggle when he says his name. You seen or heard anything? Because apparently A-Rod's seen something.
10: He had a really exciting play on Tuesday's practice where he was showing that shiftiness, the moves in the open field. He caught a pass out of the backfield and got out in the open field, and he was making guys miss, and it was shifty. And that's really the one play where he's really popped off in camp. Unfortunately for him, it got negated with a penalty at the offensive line. They had 2 penalties during Tuesday's practice, and that was, you know, the third string offensive line. But, you know, he does look shifty, and he's quick. I mean, he's small, though. Like, it's every bit 5'8", maybe even 5'7", but he's got some moves that maybe that could be a different wrinkle to that running back room that compared to all these bruising backs that they've got back there, that he could add a spark. I mean, and he was a, you know, 3-star recruit and had offers from some FBS programs. He committed to BYU back in January, but there was, you know, questions whether, you know, there could be enough roster space for him. And obviously attrition happens. Some guys, you know, medically retire in the summer and they move on and the roster spot opens up and he joins. And I think it was a solid addition considering there's no post spring portal window anymore. I thought that was something to kind of store away and see if he could be someone that contributes at all, because we've seen it with BYU. You know, 2 years ago, they dig into that 4th and 5th string territory at running back, and that emerged with Sione Moa playing against Kansas State in a big game against the nationally ranked team. So there's been some times where BYU's had to go 4 or 5 deep, even going further back in the Kalani era where it was, what was it, the 2018 game against Utah with Zach Wilson. They had to go down to Matt Hadley, and he's picking up yards. I mean, there's been times in the Kalani era where they're going deep in that running back unit. So I think it's good that there's a guy that's maybe deep on that depth chart right now that he might factor into the conversation and be someone that could be a little bit of a spark plug at some point this season.
0: Yeah, season-ending win, I think it was at USC in 2021, maybe.
10: Oh, yeah, Jax McChesney.
0: Yes, right? And he'd been buried, and all of a sudden he's out there, and USC can't tackle him. Just getting the hard yards. I don't worry so much about the size at running back. I worry about it at other positions, but there have been a lot of good running backs, and I can think of one great one, who was short, and they have a lower center of gravity, and so that ability to change direction, if they have a burst to go with it, it makes them very difficult to tackle. And if they're coached right, if they're taught right, and if they're willing to learn, even if they can't run over people, which they probably can't, the ability to finish everything falling forward, you know, you can turn 3 yard gains into 4 or 5 yard gains, and that's good enough. But you can be used on third down, the third and seven, the ability to throw the ball to you in space or hand it to you. And the defense is spread out because they're expecting a pass. They've got the nickel back. Maybe they even got a 6 DB on the field. Who knows? I think there's room to operate there, and there's room to get something out of them. But the thing with young running backs, now that we've talked them up, is a lot of freshmen, and you hear this quote over and over, why didn't you play so-and-so? Because they didn't want to get my quarterback killed. I didn't want my QB broken in half. And we just saw Jackson Dart and the whole thing about he goes to the tent too often and, well, you're laying on the field too much. Well, it all starts because running back didn't pick a guy up. And if you don't know who you're supposed to be picking up, you can't play. So I do hesitate to get too carried away about freshmen because I don't even know if they get on the field because they don't know if they know what they're doing in pass protection.
10: Yeah, yeah, and I think that's something that has to be tracked. And I think that's where, I think it was noteworthy he brings up Preston Rex, Aaron Roderick. He has been someone that looks like a running back now, where last year it looked kind of, is this just trying to find a spot for a legacy player? But he looks like he's improving there. I still think probably after LJ and Sione Moa, you know, Devon Eka from Lehigh, he's another freshman, and that's again the question where, you know, is he going to be able to protect Bear if he gets some snaps and opportunities to take care of him? And that's, you know, you at the very top of the depth chart, you got two guys that always get hurt, and LJ and Sione, and then you got a bunch of freshmen, and then you kind of got in between there Preston Rex, who's learning the position still, and they're maybe looking to get more opportunities for him as a running back. So it's an interesting blend in that running back room led by, you know, the preseason offensive player of the year in LJ. But if he stays healthy, then all the issues and concerns will be fine, because LJ, I think, is going to be special this year for BYU. But if he goes down, it then raises a little bit of questions. But I'm with you. I did take away that little chuckle and that moment from A-Rod is like, let's store that away, because they clearly see something. We saw it too in the media where you could see that burst out of the backfield, which it was a kind of a different level of speed that you just don't see much out of these BYU backs that are big bruising backs.
0: I'm a typical media honk. I've got you on here. We've just talked offense the whole time. Do you want to say anything about the defense? We've completely ignored it, and it turns out they're going to play about as many snaps as the offense, so maybe I shouldn't have done that.
10: Well, I thought the defense looked really good on Tuesday. I thought they were if you were to say who was the winner of that media window, I thought the defense outperformed the offense. And I thought a guy that really stood out was Kansas State linebacker Jake Clifton. You know, Kelly Papingas talked about him being someone that's going to be a factor, and I think that's showing up. And K-Pop, he knows a good inside linebacker. I mean, he played it, and he's coaching those guys up along with his defensive coordinator roles. And that really stood out with Clifton on Tuesday. And he'll probably be maybe in that second grouping, one of the first linebackers off the bench, or depending on what looks they throw out there. But he'll be really impactful coming back. And, you know, I actually saw him last night at the Cougar kickoff event, which was a fan deal. And just, you know, how's he doing? Getting back from, you know, missions, and feels like he's kind of getting back to his usual self, which I think is noteworthy because, that there's always that missionary wall, but you wonder if maybe a guy that's even older than a typical missionary has got actual college snaps under his belt, like he did at Kansas State, if that maybe helps the cause of feeling back quicker to normal instead of avoiding that missionary wall. But I think he'll be an impact guy. And I think that, BYU's defensive line too, I think they've got some depth there, and I think there's still some questions about on the defensive end spot, like who's going to be the star, who's going to be that elite pass rusher for BYU. I kind of still wonder about that, but I think they're going to be steady. They're going to be a solid group, and I think, you know, Bodie Schoonover, a senior, I think he's going to take a big jump this year. I think he could be a guy that maybe is in that undrafted free agent territory where he gets a real opportunity after a draft ends and he gets a crack at some NFL team next year. I think he's made a lot of improvements this season, and he could be more of a pass rushing, bull rush defensive end on that defensive line for BYU.
0: If the Cougars used all their scholarships, have they held a roster spot in case somebody who's been in an NFL camp wants to come back and play a fifth year?
10: They've got an opening. And, you know, and I asked Fessy Satake about this with the wide receiver spot, and he didn't rule it out potentially. And, you know, you kind of let your mind go and think, is that Chase Roberts potentially? But Chase would not qualify because he was class of 2021. So he wouldn't fall under this temporary restraining order. But Fessy did acknowledge when it came to the wide receiver room that their recruiting staff will keep tabs of that. And if they could be open-minded maybe to that. And that was at the beginning of camp, and maybe that tune's changed from that front with the momentum that they feel like they're seeing from the wide receivers. If they need to go in that direction, maybe not. But they do have like one opening by my count that they could get someone. Now, I thought it was noteworthy, too, that Waylon Lopuaho, offensive lineman who was kind of a rotational starter, he's going to the portal. Thought he could have been a guy that maybe added some value to that offensive line that is good. I think the starting five is they feel really good about, but maybe could have been another depth piece because he was a rotational guard last year. He could have filled that same role again, depending on where he was, you know, game shape wise. I think that could have made sense, but he seems like he's going to go to the portal. TJ Woods did say they feel like they've got, you know, seven or eight guys that they feel pretty good with already. And if that's the case, a guy that's, you know, near the end of his career and got a bonus year, he probably doesn't want to be maybe ninth or tenth guy on the offensive line depth chart. But yeah, if I'm BYU, I'm looking at a chance because this is a season where you've got a real path to go win the thing potentially. I mean, I'd probably still go Texas Tech, but they've got questions too, like anyone else. But there's a real path to go win the league, and if you can get someone from the NFL that was in a camp, like that's a value add. And that's like the NFL. We're talking more about how college football is like the NFL. Well, that's how the name of the game is in the NFL, where you're going to add someone maybe midseason. They're going to be expected to contribute that following Sunday. And if BYU will be a following Saturday. And I think if you could get someone that adds to your roster, you go and explore that. So, but they are, some of the coaches I've talked to, they're keeping their options open potentially on that, particularly at wide receiver spot.
0: Mitch, we'll leave it right there. Remember, we love we.
10: We love we.
0: There you go. All right. Thanks, Mitch. Mitch Harper, covering BYU for KSL Sports, kslsports.com, KSL Sports app. You can read him, you can follow him, you can watch him, you can listen to him. Giving you updates all the time on what's going on with BYU football. DJ and PK, Ron McBride, top of the hour. He's been to the BYU and Utah camps. He's tight with coaches on both teams. What does he think a couple weeks before the season? We'll talk with him coming up in the 9 o'clock hour. DJ and PK, it's 97.5, the KSL Sports Zone.
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12: Hotspots of the moment are northbound on I-15 from 123rd South in Draper until the I-80 junction, eastbound on the 201 from Magna to the I-15 corridor, and northbound Mountain View and Bangor at 35th South. 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

So I was in the middle of a monologue early in the show, and Alex notified me, we got breaking news from the U. We got a lawsuit. The headline's juicy. Story, not so much. Not nothing either, though. Utah sues former assistant coach who followed brother Kyle Whittingham to Michigan. Okay, who wrote that headline? They say they sued Freddie Whittingham. We can figure out he's his brother. Whittingham. It's not complicated. Longtime tight ends coach, who's making a base salary of $525,000, had 13 months left on his contract. He left, he left New Year's Day of 26, and he had a contract through January 31 of 27. So there are a couple things in there. Some of it's just kind of pro forma. He failed to devote full time and energy to being a coach. Never received written consent before engaging with the Wolverines. Didn't provide the Utes with written notice of his resignation. Did not pay the liquidated damages required by the contract. Okay, some of that. Written notice. You knew when you paid his brother to go away, he was going away too. So, come on. Come on! Maybe you didn't know at that point because you didn't know Kyle would get another job to take him to. But once Kyle got the Michigan job, nobody I know had any doubt where Fred was going to end up. He was going to be wearing a lot of blue and a little bit of gold, and there's going to be a big M on his shirt and on the ball cap. Didn't devote his full-time attention and energy. That's hilarious. We'll get back to that. I got a great story to finish the segment with about that. He did recruit. He's also another thing here says he recruited while he was on the job. Again, Captain Obvious, but I get why that irritates him because Buchanan, really good young tight end for Utah, and he goes to Michigan, and Freddie's the tight ends coach. Yep, that's gonna be a beef for sure. And the liquidated damages seems pretty clear. It's at the end of the story, it's the kind of thing that makes me think they wrote the story and didn't have this piece of information yet. Maybe not. Maybe I'm reading too much into it. But they got it and then put it into the end. In the lawsuit, Utah claims six coaches that left for Michigan had a liquidated damages provision in their contracts, and that Freddie Whittingham is the only one who hasn't complied. Now we got to the heart of the matter. So somebody's going to have to cut a check. A lot of times, not every time, I suppose, but a lot of times in these situations, the school you go to pays. Now, maybe they get some of it back from you down the line based on how you get paid your salary in the upcoming years. So maybe this is something Michigan and Utah have to settle and work out. According to his contract, he's got to pay damages equaling 75% of his annual salary for each full year remaining on the contract and a prorated amount for a partial year. So with 13 months, he probably owes, my guess is that you want somewhere around $400,000. Does this go to court? Probably not, because then there's discovery and all the juicy stuff goes into the public record. And we all want it and we never get it. And when I was younger, when I was your age, Alex, I always thought, oh, I can't wait for this. This is going to be great. And then it never happened because they settled. Now, if I were a fish, hopefully it'd be catch and release, and I would have been pulled out of the lake about a dozen times and thrown back before I caught on. Like, don't get worked up. This is never going. We're never getting the juicy stuff. Don't see, that's the settle down thing. I was talking about it in the show. Just settle. I had to tell myself to settle down. Settle down. You're not getting all the juicy stuff. So they'll probably figure this out. And I don't know if they get the whole 400 grand, if they settle for part of it or whatever. I do think I've always loved this story. I wish I'd been there in the moment it happened. I mean, I've heard about it. I've heard about it multiple times. I wish I'd seen it in person. So under this thing that he didn't give his full attention and all that. So when Urban Meyer gets hired by Florida, he's going to coach the bowl game. Kyle Stane, he wants the job, but he doesn't know he has it yet. So he can't put the staff together. I mean, you work behind the scenes, but jobs were open at BYU, Utah, Utah State. He could have had any of them. Realistically, once he knew he could have BYU and Utah, he probably moved on from Utah State. But the coaching staff was very much in flux. The assistant coaches didn't know what was going to happen. One of their coordinators went to Vegas as a head coach at the time. And guys are trying to, am I going to Florida? Am I going to Vegas? Am I going somewhere else? Is Kyle going to get the Utah job? I'm going to stay with him. Is Kyle going to get the BYU job? I don't want to make light of this because that's really a tense time. You've got five potential options. And what if you strike out? You know, it's like assistant coaches live on the edge. There's always a ton of tension and a ton of stress. It's
very rare as an assistant coach you get to a comfortable place. It's just not how the profession works. So the Utes are practicing. They are practicing without the full complement of coaches, which was understood and to be expected. And in the middle of practice, and I think they were indoors, in the middle of practice, coach looks at his phone. First off, what do you look at your phone during practice for? Well, because you're waiting for a job offer. That's why. But you're absolutely not supposed to. No electronics on the football field. No watches. Funny story about a coach going off on somebody wearing a watch to practice. That was hilarious. No watches. No phones. Coach turns, sprints off the field. It was like, somebody sick. Health crisis. He really, really has to go to the bathroom. He doesn't want to boop himself right there in front of it. Like, what's going on? Doesn't come back because you might come back from the bathroom. You might come back from whatever phone call or emergency. Doesn't come back. Got a job offer, took a job and left and ran off the field. So whenever I see not his full, it's like we've already seen the not full attention. I can't finish this practice. I'm paying so little attention. I can't finish this drill. They usually have a clock up at practice, and you've got a certain amount of minutes to do whatever. And then they've got, you know, we're going to event number 11, right? Stage 11, item number 11. Every coach uses a little different Lego. Now we're going to 12. Now we're going to 13. Now I can't finish drill 9. I'm out at a full sprint. Players just look at each other like coaches sprinting off the field. It's over. What do we do now? So there's a high bar.

0: 5, the KSL Sports Zone, Ronnie Mack, top of the hour. Utes and Cougars, couple weeks to go. What do we know? How many answers have we gotten? How many answers do we need? Stay with us. More football on the way. 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
2: Joining the show now, college football writer for CBS Sports, John Talty. I was down at Big 12 Media Days, and the buzzword was unsustainable. Is the status quo unsustainable? And if so, how long in the future is that?
3: You go back to the start of NIL, guys were just starting to get paid, and you had athletic directors crying poor and how this is not sustainable, we can't do this. The issue is that I feel like I've been hearing that for 5 years, and somehow the numbers keep going higher. The total numbers have probably 4X, 5X, if not more than where they were back then. I do think for some conferences and some schools, you might eventually get that point where it's like, this is not worth it to us. We can't keep competing if such and such school is spending $50 million on the roster, and we're only spending $18 million on a roster, which there are Big 12 schools doing that this year. At a certain point, you say, can we win doing this, or do we have to find a different angle or focus on something else like basketball or another sport, and maybe we just try to get to a bowl, and that's where our aspirations are.
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0: 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We're not moving, we're improving. Then check out Peach Windows and Doors at 300 West, 2940 South in Salt Lake City. 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So they're going to work with you and make sure you leave as a satisfied customer because they're not going anywhere. 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PK and I got to quiz them. Each of our meetings have gone about an hour, and there is no end to what they know. If you're curious, start running the questions by them. Say, can you just show me some options? They'll walk around the showroom, and there are more options than you could ever imagine. They'll replace a window, maybe turn it into a sliding glass door, give you better access to a yard. A lot of people are buying homes that are 30, 40 years old that need to be updated. 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

0: Too bad Pecan's in here for this segment. This is right in his wheelhouse. You know, he hates replay. He hates that it takes all the beefs out of the game. Back in the day, managers coming out, kicking dirt, spitting, screaming profanities, yelling and hollering. The whole, everyone behind home plate standing up and screaming and hollering. Everybody gets all pumped up. And now they just, you know, they tap their head and get the replay, and there's no arguing. There's no nothing. And takes the fun out of it. Well, it was old school in the Baltimore game last night. Yankees and Orioles in Baltimore, Camden Yards. 3-3 game, seventh inning. Orioles at the plate. Pete Alonso, the former Met who had a good postseason, seemed like his career was tapering off. And he gets up and he hits one down the line and he hits it high. It's gone. But is it fair or it's foul? Now, part of this is it was over the foul pole. So it wasn't as easy. But I think that the guy who had the last word, who had the right word, is Chris Bassett. Baltimore's, he started the game for Baltimore. He said, they got it wrong because it would cost money. That's it. That's literally it. And he's right. The rule says you have to have two views to overturn the call. And only one camera got it. Lock down two cameras in center field. Point one at the left field foul pole and one at the right field. Lock cameras down behind home plate on the foul line, shooting right down the line. It's not that hard. Cameras are not that expensive. You can go online, buy a camera and a couple hundred bucks. At HD, you can get pretty good quality stuff. It's amazing how inexpensive this stuff is. And you could lock it down and have those cameras. They don't need to be operated. They can be locked down. It's not like you have to hire four people. Heavens forbid we wouldn't want to give people jobs because baseball's almost out of money. It really is simple. Someone just doesn't care enough. And now I heard this driving in on one of the national shows early this morning. You know, this is why I think we should just get replay out of sports. Nope. You don't know this, Alex. I was alive before there was replay. They were screwing stuff up left and right. It was a mess. And then they put replay in. It only got marginally better because it turns out none of the adults could handle technology. There's a news story, right? It's like, honestly, I would watch NFL games and think a 10-year-old with a little console and a joystick could do this better. And they would go to commercial and come back, and they're still trying to decide. They've gotten so much better. And they still mess stuff up. It's not perfect, but it's so much better than it was. And we have more technology than ever. And part of this is the foul pole doesn't go high enough. And there's already people that are like, well, use AI. You don't actually have to pay for a brand new foul pole and get a metal stick that acts like a lightning rod and goes, you know, 10 stories in the air. You could. I mean, you could just do a yellow cable and paint it. I mean, it's not, there's so many options, but they're just doing whatever they did for foul poles in 1926, 100 years ago. It's not exactly. They are a little bigger. It's like goalposts. You ever see old video from football games? Those goalposts are short, and they're in the shape of an H. They had, hey, you know, if we have two posts, it doubles the odds a wide receiver runs into it and gets knocked out. And that'd be cool. So now they're more shaped like a Y, and they just have one post. All right. And now they curve out. They're not even on the back line. You know, they used to be on the goal line. You ever seen that? The goalpost was on the front goal line, and there were two posts. And there were people just getting knocked out left and right. And that was some entertainment. Now there's one post, and it's like 2 or 3 yards behind the goal line. Turns out, and it goes back to what Chris Bassett said. You know, if you want to spend a little money, get a little creative, you could solve the problem, or you can just keep having the problem. The solution is not to get rid of replay. And it's not that replay is perfect. And it's not that, you know, replay is the end-all, be-all. But, man, it's saving us from everything. I mean, blown calls left and right. Teams not going to playoffs because of bad calls. Goals not getting scored in the World Cup. Home runs, fair or foul. There's mistakes all over the place. You know, you got to keep the replay. You can do it better. And the Orioles end up losing the game. That home run in the seventh would have put them in front. Now, maybe the Yankees come back and win it. The Yankees scored twice in the eighth, and they won the game 5-3. But the throwout replay crowd, okay, well, you're under 40 because you don't remember life without replay. It was maddening. DJ and PK, when we come back, Ronnie Mack. Yeah, we could have used replay back in the day. Ronnie Mack, we're going to talk about this. Ronnie Mack stole a win from me. Mack, personally. I was there. I saw it. And I knew Mac for probably a decade before I found this story, but before we connected, that he was, I realized, wait, you coached there? And I remember a game. He goes, yeah, I remember it. And that happened. Yeah. And he starts laughing because his team won on this horrific call. We'll get into that. DJ and PK, it's 97.5, the KSL Sports Zone. It is time for the Player of the Week. It's the John Watson Northern Utah High School Player of the Week, celebrating the best high school football players in the state, presented by John Watson Chevrolet in Ogden. This week, it's Gunnar Pearson and Chase Howard. The Roy Royals running wild. Chase Howard, 9 carries, 102 yards, 3 touchdowns. Quarterback Gunnar Pearson, 11 carries, 79 yards, 4 touchdowns, plus he threw for another 120 yards. Roy beat Taylorsville 54-7, and they are our Northern Utah Players of the Week. 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

0: DJ and PK were talking college football earlier this morning with Mitch Harper. The story at BYU camp, and it's hard to know because you don't get to see as much as you used to. And it's practice, not games, but increasing optimism about the wide receivers. The one thing that can't be debated, measurables. Big, tall guys, big targets. That's a positive. You know, there's no way around it. Now, having said that, tell me how good the hands are. Can you get separation? And we never talk about this in sports talk radio, but tell me, who are the wide receivers who can block? Because if you can't block, no matter how many catches you make, no matter what touchdowns you score, you're going to hurt your team big time. Utah-BYU game last year, Kyle Whittingham loves the odds about going for it on fourth down. Doesn't want to kick field goals, even what figures to be a low-scoring game, which to me changes the math on kicking field goals. But whatever, he's told us you're not smarter than the percentages. They went for it on fourth and one, and they didn't get it. And it's because a wide receiver missed a block. Let a defender run all the way across the field, right across his face. Didn't even require a good block. Just a shove. Literally just a push. I mean, actually put pads into pads and, it's stuff you had, work on all summer long. It might have been a touchdown. But literally a push, it would have been a first down. Just knock him off balance a little bit. Force him to change his arc a little bit. You don't block as a wide receiver, you're going to hurt your team. NFL Films has done great stuff on this. Some of the best receivers and the best big touchdowns. And, man, they call it a spot shadow. It's a technical TV term. But they put that little circle so that you don't watch the ball. You watch someone away from the ball. And you can see guys coming from 5, 10 yards behind the play and racing downfield to throw a block and spring somebody. PK and I were down at BYU camp. I think it was opening day. Might have been second day. No, it was opening day. And we were talking to Aaron Roderick, and we were talking about not having star guys, but the old Dave Rose. It's a basketball thing, but this is the thing that really translates well to football. The program guys. The guys who are there year or two and maybe don't play much, but then they're fit. They figure it out. They get better. They get on the field, and they make plays. And they're not stars, but they're good players, and they help you win. And does Tiger Bachmeier fall in that? A little bit last year and maybe, and then something, and not really, and they went with a couple other guys. But could he come in and contribute, even if he's not a star? And A-Rod went right to two plays. One was like an 8-yard catch for a first down, move the sticks, keep a drive alive, go get a score. As good as BYU was last year, I mean, they were sweating out some games. They had to win close games. And yeah, it ended up being a great season, and they were 12-2. But without a couple conversions, without a couple plays, the Arizona game could have gone a different way. The Colorado game could have gone a different way. The Utah game could have gone a different way. I mean, there was some stuff happening there. It could have worked really differently. They were sitting there at 7-0, and would have could have 4-3. But they made the plays. Convert the first down. He also said there was one play. LJ broke a big run. And it was because Tiger, great effort, great block, and sprung him. So we'll see what happens with these receivers. Some of the stuff we can really appreciate. We can all see it. Happens right in front of us. Great catches, piling up big stats. It becomes really obvious. But some of the other stuff might be a little more hidden, but it's really important they be able to pull it off. The other thing I'm intrigued by, And it's in the football headlines this morning. They may not have the roster set. Lots of teams may not have there are guys coming back to college football out of NFL camps. We were laughing about it when it happened last year. Go find a G League guy, pick him up midseason. But thanks to the courts and thanks to multiple judges, those are the rules as they stand now. And you can run off and play in the G League and then come back and play college basketball. And you can go to the Dolphins camp. You can go to the Chiefs mini camp and you can come back and play college football. And apparently Labo, who rotated through the guard position last year for BYU, is going to do it. He's going in the portal. So where's he going? There's speculation. Where's he got ties? And so there's speculation, Utah and Michigan. So we'll see how that plays out. There are, and he's not the only guy. He's just the one with the local name and local tie. He's not the only guy looking at coming back. So we'll see how that plays out. No matter what we say about these teams right now, they still aren't set. Most coaches, it looks like, have held a spot or two and could pick somebody up, and you wonder how big a difference maker they're going to be. Maybe it's because it's the dead days of camp and we need something to talk about. It won't be that big a deal. I mean, presumably some of these guys could come back, be on the team, everyone could get amped up, and then there could be an injury. But it sounds like, in reading stuff from around the country, it sounds like a lot of coaches held a roster spot open and might be able to get one of these guys. All right, DJ and PK, it's 97.5, the KSL Sports Zone. We are being joined right now by Ron McBride, the former Utah and Weber State coach, rolling into the studio. And Mac.
1: What's up, David?
0: College football is changing, and it is changing quickly.
1: Absolutely. Yeah.
0: I am curious how much it blows your mind that I'm talking about guys who are in the Dolphins camp or in the Chiefs mini camp, and they could be eligible to play college football, and they could be playing college football in September.
1: Yeah, well, that's a weird deal.
0: As a football lifer, you can't exactly.
1: Okay, I got a guy in a Dolphins camp, but I think he's going to get cut, so he'll be back. So we need to hold a spot for him.
0: Well, we said that this is college football has turned into minor leagues for the NFL. This really is. This is like baseball where guys just get called up and sent down.
1: That's exactly right.
0: So as soon as we wrap our head around that and that college is pro sports, you know, away we go.
1: Yeah. So it's crazy. Yeah.
0: I'm curious how much, because you know guys on both coaching staffs, you know them really well, and you've known them for a long time, in some cases since they were teenagers.
1: Right.
0: How much have you been going to camp this year? How much have you seen? Have you dialed that back a little bit, or are you curious?
1: I've been down to BYU, and I've been up to Utah, I think, to maybe three times.
0: Okay.
1: So
0: what do you know that we don't know? Because we want to know everything. It's the countdown to the season, and they're keeping the gates closed. And I know you can't say stuff and then get your privileges revoked, but tell us what you can tell us.
1: Okay. BYU is very athletic. They're not, you know, their D-line is real trim guys, you know, probably in the 280 range, you know. But
0: what would not trim be? 300?
1: Well, yeah.
0: I'm just wondering how much variation you find acceptable.
1: Well, 310, you know, okay. 315 would be.
0: For a nose tackle?
1: And not tall, you know. So, yeah, so they've got probably four or five inside guys that you know, probably in that 275, 280, 285
0: range. Is that big enough, or are they going to get pushed around a little bit?
1: No, I tell you what, they're very athletic, and they're very quick. And then, obviously, the kid that transferred down from Utah a couple of years ago, he's kind of their leader in the defensive front. Tafuna, right?
0: And so you like him?
1: I do. Okay. Yeah. He's a player and he's a leader, so he's a positive.
0: So what about outside pass rush? Good enough?
1: Yeah. I think they're very good. As a team defensively, I think they're very fast. And so I think that they, obviously, they'll move a lot, probably, would be my guess. And so I think they're pretty athletic.
0: You were talking about Tanavasa.
1: Yeah, Tanavasa.
0: Tanavasa, not Tafuna. You threw me a curveball there. Okay, yeah. I know. You just keep me on my toes. I get it.
1: Okay.
0: I heard Papinga talking about the sacks. He was getting quizzes about sacks. And he's like, sacks are not the end-all, be-all.
1: That's right.
0: Pressures, get the quarterback to throw. They love to say off-platform, right? Yeah. Don't have his feet set. And the thing about it, and I get this because, and this isn't really complicated, people should appreciate this. When you get a sack, you know, you turn, second and 10 into second or third and 17 or whatever. So great. But if you get a pressure or a hurry, you might get a bad throw and you might get an interception or even a pick six.
1: Well,
0: which would you rather have?
1: Yeah, the idea is to make the quarterback, the opposite quarterback, uncomfortable. And keep him in the keep him in the pocket. Don't let him escape. So compress the pocket, force him to make bad throws.
0: Do you believe in BYU's secondary? Are they good enough and are they deep enough, or you still have questions?
1: No, I think, you know, they have some very capable guys back there. And then they added a couple of linebackers, you know, the kid from Cal. Mm-hmm. You know, I think it's a very good player.
0: Yeah.
1: And I think they added one from either Washington or Oregon, I believe. But they and the quarterback is very impressive. You know, he's a good and they've added I think a couple more wideouts since last spring. So I think that they're a legit team. And then Utah, with both quarterbacks, they present a real problem because they're going to be able to score. And I think the offensive line, I think Jordan and Alex, have really done a good job of coaching those kids and very good teachers. And I think that group, I think, will be really solid. And they probably got their best receiving core they've had, you know, with the transfers. So they've got probably five receivers, I think, that are pretty comparable guys.
0: Does McGivin get a lot of credit for that, identifying? I mean, obviously he's bringing one guy with him. He's bringing Pagan with him from Utah State.
1: He brought the guy from San Jose State, mm-hmm. who he had coached there, and then the guy, obviously, from Utah State, who he'd coached up there.
0: So it's two guys he knows firsthand.
1: Right.
0: And that helps take a lot of the guesswork out of it.
1: Yeah, and then they brought a guy from Mississippi, too, I believe.
0: You know? Yes, they did. Yep.
1: And that would be the wide receiver coach bringing him. So yeah, they've got a good group. And then, you know, the return guy, you know, is really, he's healthy, you know, healthy now. They're impressive, you know. We'll see. And Marcus is very organized, and everything is, you know, there's no wasted time out there. You know, they've gone from drill to drill, you know, and everything is precise. Everybody knows what they're doing. There's no lag time whatsoever. And their practices are pretty quick. I mean, they get in, they get out.
0: You had question marks in the spring about their defensive line.
1: Yeah.
0: You thought they had two tackles, but you really need three for a game and four because you're probably going to have an injury. And then similar numbers for defensive ends, and you thought they really only had one guy that you trusted at that point. Now, that point's a long time ago,
1: right.
0: And they're trying to coach guys up. What do you think now?
1: Well, it looked, you know, the one day, that would be 2 weeks ago, maybe a week and a half ago, the defense won the day, mm-hmm. you know, and they looked, the front guys, they all looked in sync. The other day I went up, it was kind of a trade-off, you know. So, and then I'm going to practice tomorrow. And I think tomorrow is more of a kind of a refined walkthrough thing. And I think their last two-a-day practice is Saturday. And then school starts on Monday or Tuesday.
0: And then start tapering and heading towards game week.
1: Right. So, yeah.
0: So, you have any other questions for Utah, or you think they're set up for a good year? Because I've been reading preseason predictions, and they're all over the map.
1: I think that they're going to score offensively, and I think they're going to score quite a bit because they've got a lot of ammunition.
0: So is the defense going to be lights out, or is it going to be adequate, or is it going to be a problem?
1: Well, what happens is when you're scoring a lot, your defense is going to get pushed.
0: Your defense can get gassed.
1: Yeah, it can get gassed.
0: It's so exciting to see a team go 80 yards in three plays, but the defense would like you to take a little longer.
1: Yeah, exactly. So that just means that more guys have to be prepared to play, especially the front guys. So they probably need to play with one, two, three, probably four inside guys and probably four outside guys on a rotation basis.
0: So basically they need two complete D-lines.
1: Yeah, I think so.
0: And you're not convinced they're there yet?
1: Well,
0: they have eight guys?
1: That's a question. You know? Yeah. I think that I could think of three for sure inside.
0: And, well, that's an upgrade from what you said previously.
1: Yeah.
0: Getting closer to it.
1: Yeah, and then they brought another edge guy in that supposedly is a nice-looking player. So I would say that that's going to sound how those guys play as a unit is going to be a huge key.
0: Ron McBride joining us in studio. He's here to talk football, and replay has been a story, so we're going to get to that coming up because there was a game that Ron and I were both at a long time ago that could have used replay. It would have helped my team win and would have probably cost your team the game. As it should have, because you cheated us, Ron. You cheated us. We'll get to that game coming up. But you have your foundation that provides money for after schools. Yes. 7 school districts, 41 schools. Most right. of them, everybody gets 10. Well, not everybody. Almost, there's a few schools getting 7 because it's their first year.
1: Yeah, right.
0: Some schools get 10. The majority of them get $15,000 to run their after school
1: exactly.
0: programs.
1: Yeah.
0: You're giving away a little under 500 grand this year, 461,000.
1: Yeah.
0: And you have to raise all that money.
1: Yeah.
0: And one of the things, you had a very successful golf tournament. You go out and talk to donors and you write grants. And also, Ron McBride, Utah football coach, Weber State football coach, and concert promoter. Never thought I'd live to see the day.
1: Oh, my gosh.
0: You've got the band The Head and the Heart showing up at the Sandy Amphitheater Saturday night. Tickets available. VIP tickets available.
1: Yeah.
0: So if you're looking for a date night before football starts, because you're going to have to apologize for your behavior on about 12 consecutive or 13 consecutive or 16 consecutive Saturdays.
1: Yeah.
0: Date night. You can go online to the Ron McBride Foundation, learn more about what they do, what school districts they're in. Off the top of my head, I know we've talked about this. Ogden, Salt Lake, Granite, Jordan Canyons, and now Tooele. And so I left somebody out. Murray.
1: Murray, yeah.
0: Murray, I got him. Thank you, 7 for 7.
1: You did
0: Thank
1: good.
0: You. Thank you very much.
1: Nice job. Memory is good.
0: Memory's good.
1: Not like mine, you know. It's gone a little downhill.
0: Yeah, you're all right. You're still, you know, you're still getting it done. So if you want to support that, if you want to go to a concert, The Head and the Heart. So at the board meetings, I'm on your board. At the board meetings, when this band came up, there's probably like, I don't know, 20 people, right?
1: Yeah.
0: Sitting around tables, it's kind of in a square. And there were about 10 people, mostly women, who are like, The Head and the Heart!
1: Oh,
0: you
1: yeah.
0: got The Head and the Heart!
1: Oh,
0: are you
1: yeah.
0: kidding me? And I'm making eye contact with one of your former players, and then I'm looking at another former player, and I'm generationally, guys who played like 15 years apart,
1: right.
0: I'm looking like, I don't know what's going on. I don't know who The Head and the Heart is. And I look at the older player, totally blank look, nothing. Yeah. I look at the younger player, he's like looking down. Like, he clearly doesn't know either. But the women were going nuts. So, guys, if you don't know about The Head and the Heart, go ask your wives, go ask your girlfriends, go ask your mom, your aunt, your kids, or whatever. They probably
1: well,
0: know.
1: Well, people that have followed that group, they love them.
0: Yeah.
1: You know, and they're very fan-friendly, you know, as far as, you know, how they approach their business. And so I'm excited mm-hmm. to watch them. And we have Noah Winker and Little Moon are the other people before, and they're both really good prelims, you know. So yeah, it's a very good, it's an excellent concert, and the venue is superb.
0: Sandy Amphitheater. I've been there.
1: Amphitheater is a great place to watch an event. So. It's all positive.
0: All right. So you can support the Ron McBride Foundation. You can support after-school programs, at-risk kids. All you got to do is go to a concert Saturday night, this Saturday, two nights away. Yeah. The head and the heart. Go to RonMcBrideFoundation.org for more info. You can get your tickets there.
1: Yeah, let's get this thing sold out and finished out.
0: There you go. All right, coming up next, replay, why we need to keep it, how Ron McBride cheated me out of a win. We will get to that coming up.
1: Okay.
0: And maybe we'll talk a little high school football as well and recruiting and some of the better players in the state. Some who are staying in state, some who are leaving. We'll get to all that coming up. DJ and PK, it's 97.5, the KSL Sports Zone.
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0: 5, the KSL Sports Zone, Ron McBride in studio, the former Ute coach. Just talked a little Utah and BYU football. He's one of the few people who gets to go to all the closed practices and watch what's going on. In addition to going to practices, you go to high school football games. You actually work out athletes. So I want to talk a little recruiting with you. Using 24/7 Sports as our guide, and it's not perfect, but it's pretty close. They have a list of 44 recruitable athletes in the state of Utah. And I would say right now there are, I'd say 37 of them are already committed to play. There's a few out there. And this doesn't count the kids who are going to go to Snow. I don't know how many of the Big Sky commits they have on here. They don't. So they're going to be more kids because the Big Sky, but that's 37 that are going to play either Power Four or Group of Five football. There's a wide range, and you have ties through former players that coach at schools, and then you have ties to some of these kids because you coached their parents or in some cases grandparents.
1: Right.
0: Unreal, Mac. Man, you are unreal. The guy who's rated as the number one player in the state, for whatever it's worth, is committed to Oklahoma, Bodie Sparrow, out of Davis High School.
1: Well, yeah. So Ty Sparrow played for me at Weber. That's his dad. And then I watched Bodie last year against Brighton in the opening game of the year. I didn't know who the kid was, you know, but he was
0: making plays and getting your attention.
1: Yeah, because you know they kind of sent Brighton to the woodshed, and Brighton had a nice football team, and the quarterback very impressive, and then the Sparrow kid. Yeah. Very impressive.
0: So he's recruited as an athlete. He's 6'2", 195.
1: Yeah.
0: That's a kid who could grow and fill out and maybe tight end. That's a kid who's maybe a linebacker. That's a kid who, is he fast enough to be a strong safety? 6'2" is a...
1: Yeah, but but in my own mind, I think he's a slot receiver.
0: Okay.
1: And so I talked to Ty. It was last spring.
0: Mm-hmm.
1: So Ty was up at BYU with his son watching practice. And I got a chance to talk to the young man, got a chance to talk to Ty. So this kid is way legit.
0: 4 stars. Another 4-star kid out of the state of Utah who's also supposed to go to Oklahoma and play for the Sooners. He's committed as well. Crew Jones. An edge rusher, 6'4.5", 233 out of Orem High.
1: Yeah.
0: Have you seen him play?
1: I have not.
0: You have not seen him. Okay. So Oklahoma's coming in and getting a couple kids. Michigan is coming in and taking a couple players. They flipped Camden Lopati, the quarterback at West.
1: Well, Lopati was so his grandpa is the you know, was the head football coach at West. And then, and so I know that Arizona was in hot and heavy on him in last year and really, really like, you know, they like everything about him. And so he has got a very good arm, very tough kid, football guy. And so, Everybody likes him.
0: He was committed to Illinois, and then Kyle got the Michigan job, and he flipped. And the other player Kyle has come in and got a commitment from is the tight end Christian Hanshaw from American Fork, 6'5", 230. He's got some real size. Have you seen him?
1: Yeah. There's two or three really good-looking tight end kids. And there's a freshman at Alta. It's about 6'5", maybe 210 right now. But he's an impressive looking kid. I mean,
0: 6'5", 210 as a freshman?
1: As a freshman, really good looking kid. I love the quarterback at Alta. I think he's a really good player. I think he's very smart. Football guy, understands the game, good leader, you know, and I think he's the sleeper of the whole thing.
0: Does he have the size and athletic ability to be a Power Four recruit, or is he someone who's gonna Well, for instance, go to Weber State, where they got a quarterback guru now for their head coach.
1: Well,
0: and then we see how he progresses from there.
1: I think, you know, just to, you know, he's one of those guys, a good locker room guy, wills his team to win. He has the right demeanor, and he has a good sense of the pocket. He has a good sense of timing, and he played at Skyline last year, and then he and his brother transferred into Alta this year. And Alta has a couple of kids, 44.
0: Oh, the Alta quarterback transferred from Skyline.
1: From Skyline.
0: I saw him in the quarterfinals last year. Yeah. He is a good player.
1: Yeah.
0: Yeah.
1: So I think, and he's a football guy. I mean, he understands the game. He understands coverage. He understands what he's looking at. He understands the importance of the locker room. He's a football junkie kid, you know, and he just.
0: I do think he's more likely to show up on a big sky team right away. Well, and then we'll see where he goes.
1: I tell you who I think would be a great fit for him would be Fresno State, because he's their type of quarterback. You know, tough, gritty.
0: Yeah. No, I see that now. You're right.
1: Yeah, I think he'd be in.
0: So Fresno State has come in, and I bet you know this kid. Fresno State has come in the top 10 players in the state. And it's one person's ranking, right? The Utes are getting four of them. BYU's getting one of them. Oklahoma has a couple. Michigan has a couple. And one guy's going to Fresno State. And mostly it's power. I mean, Oregon is, Penn State are coming in here and taking some of the top 20 kids in the state. So how does Fresno State get the, and I know the rankings are a little funky, but nonetheless, Manasseh Brown at Corner Canyon, 6'6", 265-pound tackle.
1: Oh, yeah.
0: How did Fresno State get him? Because I'm thinking a lot of schools that want him.
1: His dad was coaching at Fresno.
0: Oh, there you go. Okay.
1: And now I think he changed and he went someplace else.
0: So is he likely to flip? Are people trying to flip him now that his dad's gone?
1: You know, could be.
0: You know. But, in the cutthroat world of college football, could be.
1: But that kid's a nice player. I tell you what, Corner Canyon is impressive when you watch him. I watched their whole game up last week on replay and was really impressed with their defense.
0: You went to KSLSports.com and watched the game on replay. It's a little scouting service for you. Nice.
1: Yeah. So I watched it, and their gap control and their speed on defense, and, you know, Brandon Dart's son is an outstanding player, Diesel.
0: As long as you're going to be watching games on replay, I think you should go watch the Wasatch Cedar game.
1: Okay.
0: Had a bunch of big plays. Cedar has some sophomores playing. Wasatch has multiple sophomores.
1: Yeah.
0: Wasatch has multiple sophomores. Well, all over the field. I think they started six sophomores. But they had three sophomore receivers.
1: Yeah.
0: And I'm just curious. Kids are so young at that age. You know, just to get them in a camp and see what they've got. You know, 3A and 4A football, the level of competition isn't as good, but there are good players there, and we've seen some of those kids transfer to bigger schools, and you know, 5A, 6A schools, and do well and get recruited.
1: Well, Wasatch, a year ago, I spoke to them before a playoff game, and Jody was the head coach up there at that time, and I was impressed with the look of the kids. You know, in other words, just they
0: clearly had a weight room and a program, and they had real size and strength.
1: They look, you know, they looked the part, you know, and it looked like they had a good future there.
0: You had a player named Havili, and now there's a kid at Granger High, a defensive lineman, Maimo Havili. I probably just messed up the first name. Related, or no? Or do you know?
1: I think they're all related. You know,
0: got to be a cousin at least, right?
1: Yeah,
0: if it's not more direct, but he's committed to BYU.
1: But that kid is a very good player, well thought of, and Granger's kind of in a rebuild.
0: Mm-hmm.
1: So, but he's a standout, and everybody's offered him.
0: Well, right now he's committed to BYU,
1: right?
0: And I know people haven't signed yet, and things can happen, but that's it. You're already talking about Diesel Dart. You like him? He's at Corner Canyon. He's committed to the U. Satuala's little brother, Lakepa, is at Bountiful High.
1: Okay.
0: 6'2", athlete. I think they're waiting for him. He's playing well, but I think there's this feeling like he could really dominate at the high school level.
1: Yeah.
0: So, have you seen much of him?
1: A little bit.
0: Yeah. Okay. Reserving comment. Fia was a star up at Utah State, and his son Noah is now a star up at Ridgeline High, committed to Utah State.
1: Well, I tell you what, Ridgeline has a lot of good players.
0: Yes. I've been told that Ridgeline, I think it was Riley Jensen who told me this. When next time we have Riley on, we can bring this up. Riley says Ridgeline is to Utah State what Lone Peak is to BYU.
1: Yeah.
0: There's a lot of BYU athletes in multiple sports.
1: Yeah.
0: They marry, they start raising their kids, they move up to the Highland Alpine area.
1: Right.
0: And they're getting good coaching, they've got the money to do the travel team and get the best individual coaching, and they, most importantly, they've got the DNA.
1: Yeah.
0: So they got the height and the measurables, the speed and all that. And so these Lone Peak teams tend to be loaded in multiple sports. He said, well, a lot of Utah State athletes are moving to a neighborhood that's in the Ridgeline boundaries, and the same thing's happening.
1: Yeah.
0: Ridgeline is defending state champs in 4A, and they're 36-4 in their last 40 football games.
1: Yeah, I know. They're nice.
0: They're loaded.
1: So the Ridgeline played
0: Morgan.
1: Last
0: didn't they beat Morgan last week? Yes.
1: Yeah.
0: I'm doing the Morgan Skyview game tonight on KSLSports.com.
1: And Morgan has a good football team, but they're not in comparison to.
0: They can't handle Ridgeline size.
1: They can't handle Ridgeline.
0: But, yes.
1: But Morgan has been impressive for a number of years.
0: They got upset in the state semis last year. They won the title 2 years ago.
1: Right.
0: There's only two regions. They're in Class 3A, and there's only two regions, and they have won 22 consecutive regular season games in their region.
1: Yeah.
0: So what Morgan does is in the non-region, they routinely schedule up, and they play 4A and 5A teams, and they play pretty much anybody. Ridgeline, Skyview, they beat up on Kearns a couple of years ago when Kearns still had a pretty good team. Kearns had some kids transfer out, so like Granger, it's a rebuild for Kearns now. But yeah, Morgan play anybody except Corner Canyon, I think.
1: Yeah. Well, Morgan, you know, they have a really interesting mix of kids up there, and they're very, you know, all sports, you know, volleyball, softball, whatever. They're very competitive of all sports because their kids all buy into to what's going on up there.
0: Another familiar name here. Let's go back. We were talking about West High earlier with Lapati, but they have another recruitable kid there, Dieter Lotelele.
1: Yeah.
0: So that's a familiar name. Because of Star. He's committed to Arizona. He's an edge rusher, 6'3", 225. High school football is so big, no wonder all these kids are getting recruited. I mean, 6'3", 225.
1: Yeah.
0: Edge rusher. I mean, he's already built for college football. He's got to put in some weight.
1: Yeah.
0: But you can see it happening.
1: Well, he's a nice – I tell you, West has a nice group of players. You know, the quarterback is very good. The DN is very good. I mean, they've got quite a few players in their and kind of, you know, it used to be, you know, Highland, East, West, but kind of East being the dominant factor, and then Highland next, and then West third. And then when the coach went from
0: East defensive coordinator went to be the head coach.
1: Head coach.
0: And then East head coach has now gone to Skyline, Brandon Maddich.
1: Right.
0: I'm doing the Skyline Olympus game tomorrow night.
1: Yeah.
0: Brandon needs to get me the two deeps. If you know Brandon, somebody give him a shout out. He's a former Channel 2 intern. Brandon interned for me at Channel 2 when I was just starting.
1: Oh, did he?
0: Oh, yeah.
1: Well,
0: yeah.
1: Brandon,
0: I got Brandon stories. Brandon, I got stories.
1: Well, Brandon,
0: I keep them locked down, though, Brandon.
1: Brandon got.
0: But I need two deeps, Brandon.
1: Brandon got in a lot of trouble last week.
0: Oh, last week?
1: Yeah.
0: In the opener. Got a little fired up?
1: Well, I think he got a couple of penalties.
0: Yeah.
1: His team got a couple of personal foul penalties.
0: Not the first time this has happened.
1: It was a 14-11 game, I believe. And so everybody was talking.
0: Oh, yeah, they played Stansbury, right?
1: Yeah.
0: Yeah.
1: Everybody was talking. So everybody that was kind of, you know, in that real world, that's what they wanted to talk about.
0: Yeah.
1: They wanted to talk about the Skyline game.
0: Brandon was before he went to East as a head coach, he was, when he was just getting started, when he was interning for me, and that's why I knew him, he was an assistant coach for Roger Dupay.
1: Yeah.
0: At Skyline. And now he's back at Skyline. It's come full circle.
1: Yeah.
0: But Roger was like Lavelle in that he could go through a whole game and you wondered if he said 10 words. I mean, he did. But, you know, they could both be very quiet and very under control on the sideline.
1: So Roger DuPay in high school, he played at Huntington Park High School. And so I played against him in high school. They were our arch rival, the Southgate Rams and the Huntington Park, whatever they were. But yeah, so he played for Huntington Park, and I played for Southgate. And
0: knew him back in the day.
1: Back in the day.
0: Yeah. One kid I saw last week, because I'm doing two games every week, one on Thursday, one on Friday. They stream at KSLSports.com. And people like you can watch them, you know, later on if you want. I was out at Harriman High.
1: Yeah.
0: And Harriman played Bountiful, and Harriman controlled the game early, had a lead. Bountiful finally got it together in the fourth quarter. You know, they don't play preseason game. It's game one, so it clicks when it clicks. And it started clicking for them. You could see the improvement as it, guys get up to game speed in game one. And the guy who wrecked Bountiful in the third quarter when it looked like they might start to get it going was Kemper Castro. He had three sacks in the third quarter. He was placed tight end, and he's a D-end. And so he caught a touchdown pass as a tight end in the second quarter. He had three sacks, two on back-to-back plays, and he killed another drive with a sack in the third quarter. Bountiful scored twice in the fourth, made it close.

0: who all is coaching at San Diego State right now. But obviously, that group has a, you know, they have an in with the family.
1: Yeah. And there could be some tie there. Yeah. Because to me, it looks like his talent, and we'll see how it plays out over the course of the season. Maybe his talent's a little bigger.
0: Yeah.
1: But we see things shuffle around. He's not on campus at San Diego State yet, is he?
0: Yeah.
1: And he's not signed yet. He's committed verbally, but he's not, you know, signed yet. Anyway, it was interesting to watch him. And you know his uncle.
0: Yeah.
1: Yes. I do. Jeremy.
0: Yeah.
1: Yeah. So.
0: Hey, so all the kids are all grown up now.
1: I thought that. Well, his dad is David, who's Jeremy's little brother.
0: Yeah.
1: So Jeremy has a twin brother, and both of them worked at Channel 2 with me. And then Jeremy at the Jazz was actually, he wasn't our immediate boss. He was above our boss. He was our boss's boss. Went at the Jazz for a long time before we came over here.
0: So the kids of kids, you know.
1: And Kemper looked good. He looked good. I was surprised we went to San Diego State. And speaking of San Diego State, now let's get to the story about Replay. Replay is a story this morning because in the Orioles game last night, they were tied to the Yankees 3-3. You saw the home run over the foul pole. And the ump calls it foul. Orioles lose their mind because they think it's fair. And you think it's fair.
0: Oh, it looked fair.
1: Everybody thinks it's fair except the umpire. And then I thought the replay guy. But it turns out they need, by rule, they need two angles to overturn a call. And they only had one.
0: Yeah.
1: Now, why they don't have cameras in center field and behind home plate, you know, shooting down the lines or whatever, it should be. And why they don't have a taller foul pole or a cable off the foul pole or artificial intelligence. Give me the AI foul pole.
0: Alonzo, he was really upset.
1: He was.
0: Yeah, and then, of course, he struck out after that.
1: Yeah.
0: It looked like I'm not going to bat. And he swung at him. It wasn't even a slider. It was way off the plate. And he just went, I'm getting out of here.
1: Yeah, he just flailed away. All right. So I was explaining to Alex, who's only 26 years old. You and I have
0: Alex, you're only 26.
1: You and I have shirts.
0: You're a teenager, bro.
1: We have shirts older than Alex.
2: I got called a kindergartner last night, Coach.
0: Get shirts over.
1: So Alex doesn't know about life before replay. And replay's not perfect. It gets messed up. I don't want to go back. I've already heard somebody on national radio driving in this morning. This is why we have to get rid of replay. This is why I'm anti-replay. Quit being a fake tough guy. If you're anti-replay, you're wrong. You're stupid. It's not going away. There were so many horrific things that happened before replay, and you benefited from one of them, and I didn't know until we were talking at a Jazz game.
0: Right.
1: And you might have even been at Weber State when we were talking at the Jazz game. Okay. I'm a fan. Dad, Grandpa, my brothers, we go to San Diego State games. We sit in the end zone. We sit in the, that would have been in the northeast corner.
0: Yeah.
1: And San Diego State has left the then PCA, now Big West. They don't even play football anymore in that league. Their arch rival is Long Beach State. San Diego State had like a 27-game win streak snapped by Long Beach. You're coaching at Long Beach State.
0: Yeah.
1: San Diego State has left to go to the – this is their last year in the league.
0: Right.
1: They got 2 years in transition as independent. Then they're going to go into the WAC and join BYU and Utah. And San Diego State had dominated the league. But when they didn't win the league – it was usually Long Beach, maybe San Jose. Nobody else could hang with San Diego State.
0: Yeah.
1: And you played at San Jose State, and then you coached at Long Beach. So in this era, they're just loading up with JC kids. There's no scholarship limits yet. And they're throwing the ball like crazy, but it's a defensive struggle. Your team's losing, I think 14-10, but maybe 17-14. You're driving down the field. Alex, this happens at the end of the game. I kid you not. They're like at fourth and goal at the two, and they decide to go for it. And they're coming right to us. We're sitting in the end zone. And we're sitting to the – it'd be the offense is right, but the defense is left, right? And they run. I can't remember. I think it was a sweep. I don't think it was a pitch toss. And the guy runs, and he's running, and the defense is coming over, and they're stringing it out, and he's trying to turn the corner. He gets to the sideline. He's going to plant his foot. He's going to try to drive through the contact and get to the pylon, stick the ball out, and hit it, right? This is for the game. This is it. Win or lose, there's less than 30 seconds to play. We're right at the end. And the kid dives, and two defenders come over. One guy hits him. Same guy hits him hard, pushes him out of bounds. 1.5-yard line. If I'm lying, I'm dying, Mac. Back me up on this. And the kid, but the kid slides forward because a running back, but he's sliding forward. He's out of bounds. And laying on the ground, all three come to a stop on the grass. It's wet. You know, they slide a little bit. And the kid laying on the ground, fully out of bounds, past the pylon, a yard deep in what would be the end zone, except he's out of bounds because he's on out. He reaches out. He puts the ball in the

0: end zone, the ref standing right there is like, these guys quit the league. Bleep them. Touchdown, Long Beach State. They win the game.
1: That's right.
0: Every word of that. Where's replay to bail us out? They stopped him.
1: 46G bounce.
0: Oh, you remember the play?
1: Oh, yeah.
0: 46G bounce. My brother's coming to town in a week and a half. He lives in Chicago, my little brother now. Now, he would have been pretty young when that happened. I think he would have been, because I think that was the 75 season. It might have been 74.
1: And if I remember right, it was...
0: You were only at Long Beach for 1 year, weren't you?
1: Three.
0: Oh, you're there for three. Okay.
1: So...
0: With Wayne Howard.
1: Wayne Howard, yeah. Yeah. So I think, and I think Mark Bailey was the running back.
0: Oh, okay. I don't remember his name.
1: The Great Steel. It's called the Great Steel. So that's the one. So Bailey was
0: so
1: the one.
0: Fraudulent, yeah. So brutal.
1: So Mark Bailey was the kid that San Diego State hid away down in the Hadamard Junior College in San Diego, right?
0: Yep.
1: Okay. So Russ Bollinger and myself, and then his brother was playing for us at Long Beach. Okay. So. He was getting an A degree from, he transferred from Cal, and he was getting an A degree from the junior college mm-hmm. down there, and in San Diego, I had him hidden out. But his brothers told me, he said, okay, once he gets the degree, he said, we'll just go down and get him and bring him back to Long Beach, right?
0: This guy.
1: His brother comes to, okay, let's go get him.
0: Mm-hmm.
1: So we go down, get him, and the guy from San Diego State knocks on the apartment door, right? I answered, and I said, can I help you? He said, yeah, I'm looking, I'm here.
0: Did you send him away? You tell him he's got the wrong address?
1: No, I told him, I said, no. I said, he's gone.
0: Oh.
1: He said, and the guy said, where'd he go? Yeah, he went to Long Beach.
0: That is awesome. And then he comes back and scores a fraudulent touchdown. Yeah. I'm looking at a guy, looked it up. November 22, 1975, San Diego Stadium, 21-17, Long Beach State wins to finish second in the league. San Jose won the league that year. They were 9-2. They were really good. All right, well, thanks for the great steal, and thanks for 46G bounce, and that's why we need replay, okay? And we need better replay. Pete Alonso got... He got robbed, but nonetheless, we need replay because of that game.
1: It's funny how you remember that play.
0: The Aztecs were 8-0 that year. They were nationally ranked. They played nationally ranked Arizona.
1: Yeah.
0: And it was a great game, and Arizona won 31-24. And it was sold-out stadium, 53,000 people. It was rocking. It was very disappointing, but it was that's the first time I ever left a game my team lost, absolutely thrilled.
1: Yeah.
0: And I was sad they lost. And then they had to play at San Jose, and they had a total letdown. They got blown out.
1: Yeah.
0: And so we were like, well, at least we're going to beat Long Beach. And then we couldn't pull away, and then the steal happened. That was 8-3. 8-0 to 8-3. That was rough.
1: 46G bounce.
0: 46G bounce with Mark Bailey. That is why we can't get rid of replay right there.
1: Yeah.
0: All right, Mac, that was a lot of football. Love it. DJ and PK, it's 97.5, the KSL Sports Zone. If you want to go, I don't think we have time for this story. Mac's Foundation, helping underprivileged kids, funding after-school programs. He's got a concert Saturday night because Mac is a concert promoter. I mean, when you're 87, you got to do something new, so be a concert promoter.
1: Hey. I'm big in the concert world.
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1: And the key, I guess, with my foundation is 95% goes to the kids.
0: Love that.
1: And so we pay our Vince girl, MJ. And
0: she's awesome.
1: Our grant writer.
0: Yep.
1: Who's
0: also fantastic.
1: And
0: yep.
1: And good.
0: But after that, everything else is going to the schools.
1: Yeah.
0: So it's really a good deal. The Head and the Heart, Sandy Amphitheater, Saturday night. 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Help a lot of kids. If you're surprised, Max working with kids in elementary school and junior high, it's because you saw a lot of recruitable athletes get off track.
1: Yeah.
0: They didn't have the grades. They couldn't behave in groups, whatever it was. And so let's reach out and help those kids now based on what you saw when you were recruiting kids. We don't have time for this story. Next time he's in, though, remind me, because you're 26 years old and you got a good memory. We got to tell the David Deacon Turner story. Mac was recruiting a kid in the Central Valley, and he couldn't find him.
1: David Deegan Turner was living in a
0: boxcar.
1: In a boxcar.
0: In a train, on a sidecar, parked on the side of a track. And Mac's trying to remember his name one day, and he's telling me about this kid. That's the kind of kid we want to help. He said, I didn't get him. He's a good running back. He went to San Diego State. I said, San Diego State had one good running back in like David 15 years. It's David Deegan Turner. And Mac goes, yes! Yes! How did you know that? I'm like, they literally had one back. He played for the Bengals for 5 or 6 years, although he's passed away now. He passed away way too young.
1: I tell you what, he was a great player.
0: Yeah.
1: You know? So looking for him. You
0: looking
1: know?
0: For him.
1: Oh, looking for
0: him. What box car is he in? Unreal.
1: And so I'm going there opening these things, you know.
0: Yeah. Opening the doors.
1: And there's all those homeless people in there. I said, hey! Where's the Deegan? Why is that? Who's Deegan? You know, move the next car. All right. Where's Deegan? Maybe he's on the next car.
0: 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Thanks, Mac.
1: Okay.
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1: DJ and PK went a little long with Ronnie Mac there, so we're out of time for your feedback. 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Thanks to Mac for coming in. Take a break. Tim Lacombe coming up next. I'm sitting in with him for the first hour. 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
15: Finally, I got something in common with Pete.
1: Can it be true?
15: Oh, that's the game of the century.
1: Well, Jared says, hey, it could happen. Nobody picked BYU to beat Miami in 1990. Field got stormed that day. Notre Dame is getting criticized for the fact that they only have two or three good games on their schedule. They're largely, it's like, that schedule is soft. They better not slip up because they can't get it back.
15: That only gets you into the playoff. You will be tested at some point. 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

0: It is time for the Coach and Scotty G. And Scotty G's off. I'm David James filling in with.
1: I'm going to wear my sunglasses today, just to guide my eye, guard my. Yeah, because you're just the aura coming off you today.
2: You can't make eye contact with the greatness.
1: Yeah,
2: of
1: it's
2: David
1: like the
2: James.
1: Aura coming off of this guy.
2: Too bright.
1: I mean, I was talking to somebody and they were like, you know what I love about DJ? It doesn't matter if it's RSL. It doesn't matter if it's, you know, he's prepping for a game, Cedar. Like, you are going to get his all. That's what I love about you, dog. There is no, like, you know, they're only going to get a little of this DJ today. You just, hey, you show up and it's on.
3: I didn't know I wanted to do this when I was a kid. In retrospect, when I was IDing linebackers in junior high before Dick Enberg, it should have been a clue.
1: You're lining up your...
3: That's Lyndon King. Good tackle, Lyndon.
1: You're lining up your football cards in formation, I'm sure.
3: Third birthday cake was a football field.
1: Of course.
3: One of my first memories.
1: Man. It was all there.
3: But until I went to college radio, I didn't know. And as soon as I did college radio, I'm like, this is great. And because I have friends who got into it who are older than me, I've seen people stepping away, retiring, getting out of the business, you know, middle age or whatever. It's like, it doesn't go on forever. I love doing it, so I better enjoy it now because one day it's going to be gone.
1: No, but I just love the way you approach it, and that is as authentic as I can be. I just think, because I do, you know, I do jazz games. You got to do 82, mm-hmm. And I mean, there is those days where, man, you just don't, you don't got it, but you got to show up and have it, and you just always have it. And I appreciate you sitting in. Scotty's out again today. Armageddon is what I'm calling it.
3: Armageddon?
1: Yeah, because his shed is, he had it in a good spot and it's fighting back. And so now it's a full on war. Armageddon.
2: Some people go off to beaches and somewhere tropical or maybe go to
3: Yeah, with PK and Scotty G both taking time off this week, PK's winning by a wide margin This is about Scotty's shed.
2: Yeah. And some others like do sheds on their vacation.
3: I don't understand that.
1: PK's got some good things going on. Right?
3: He does. He sent me a photo from a place that I didn't know about. He told me about it. And then on an RSL trip, it was Rick Neuheisel. We had Rick Neuheisel on, and we had talked. I think we talked to Rick, and he knew, maybe I got it out of order. We had a long conversation with Rick on what used to be the ramp at the University of Utah Football Stadium. Now they built the south end zone.
1: Looks oh, getting totally down different. In there and everything?
3: Yeah, and so it was right when Utah made the jump to the Pac-12 and BYU went independent. And he looked at us. I think he'd already been on our show. And he looked at us and was like, what is BYU doing? What are they doing? And he said in this tone, like, nobody does this. But they can't have just done it for no reason. So there must be, what do I not understand? You know, as a guy who played, he was a really good college football quarterback. Had to think a cup of coffee in the NFL. And then was a college coach, kind of like Lane Kiffin.
1: Yes.
3: Young, early lightning rod, didn't have social media.
1: Everybody handed him
3: not
1: the reins.
3: Not as big a lightning rod as Lane.
1: But that is but a very similar rod. Deal. Yeah. Yeah. I mean,
3: moved
1: very
3: around.
1: Similar.
3: He was at Washington, Colorado, UCLA.
1: The golden blonde hair.
3: Mm-hmm.
1: Yeah, absolutely.
3: Yeah. And so, but he really wanted to know. We ended up having a long conversation. Here's the pluses. Here's the minuses. Here's what they can capitalize on. Here's some of the things you haven't heard. They've got to deal with ESPN. All the games will be televised. He didn't know that. He's like, oh, okay. Well, okay. That checks that box. Then that makes more sense. He was just trying to figure it out. So when we had him on the air, which I do think in order came before that conversation, PK said, I guess I'm going to hit him up with so he doesn't treat us like Utah, you know, hillbillies or something here. PK worked in San Pedro, right? South Bay. And I think Neuheisel lived in Manhattan Beach. But if not, he lived in one of the beach communities right by there, Marina Del Rey or Redondo or something, but right in that area. And kind of like on the beach, Western LA, just a little south of LAX. And there's a breakfast spot there. It's like, so when's the last time you went to Uncle Bill's? And Rick immediately is like, Uncle Bill's! All right! He totally warmed up after Uncle Bill's.
1: Absolutely.
3: So PK tells me about Uncle Bill's. I just blow by on the 405 between San Diego and Santa Barbara. I'm not getting off and checking out breakfast spots there. And so it turns out, I call RSL games. Well, the team, because they know what they're doing, they stay at a nice Marriott hotel that's about 2 miles from Uncle Bill's. So when I find out, I go over there for breakfast, and one day I met college roommates there who live in LA, and we had breakfast there, and it was awesome. And we sat outdoors on the patio, and if you have the right seats, you kind of lean and you look to your left and you look right down the hill, right down the street, right to the ocean and the pier. And hit it right. It was 72 degrees, blue skies, straight off a postcard, right out of the Chamber of Commerce. It was awesome. And I had my scrambled eggs or my omelet or whatever I had. It was good food, and it's a good view. It was perfect weather. I have two buddies that I only see, you know, intermittently, but it's the kind of people that you pick up with right away. And you just get right into it right away with them. And they're both huge sports fans. And it was awesome. I came back and told PK. So then they had another trip down on a 4th of July, stayed at that hotel. And we had a friend of the family getting married. That was like a Tuesday. We had a friend of the family getting married on Saturday. And they were the kid's wedding was down in Newport. And I told my wife, we had one kid at college and one kid. I'm like, why don't you come, stay. I'll go call the game. You just go down to the hotel pool or we'll hang out or whatever. It'll be awesome. She's kind of looking at me like, why would I do that? I'm like, the next day it's when Harry Potter's taken over. We'll go to Harry Potter World at Universal. We'll stay another night there, and then we'll go down and do the wedding thing. So we go there, and my wife and kid, you know how there's people who eat to live and people who live to eat?
1: Yes.
3: I'm like my dad. We live to eat. Why did my dad die at 1:30 in the afternoon and not at 10 a.m.? It's lunch, man. I can't go now. We got a meal coming up.
1: So, he was able to get his two in.
3: I totally get that. Whereas mom is like, well, I guess I have to eat again or I'll keel over.
1: Give me some
3: soup. Well, make it a small portion and make it soup.
1: Yeah.
3: Right? And so that's the way my wife and kid are. And they went to Uncle Bill's and they're like, it was awesome. The kid's like, it was awesome. Can we go back tomorrow? I'm like, yes, we can.
1: Well, I got to put that on my list.
3: Yeah, Uncle Bill's. So PK sent me a shot of Uncle Bill's. He didn't see it. It was a shot down the street at the water.
1: I gotcha.
3: And he might have been waiting for a table. He might not have been. He could have been sitting and leaned out and take it, but he might have just been walking up and down the street killing time because it was a 40-minute wait. And I've been there when it's a 45-minute wait.
1: So is he, I imagine there's a bunch of golf in this trip too, right?
3: You know, I think there's more beach than golf because I think where they are, there's lots of people and not many courses. And okay. So that's where you end up playing fivesomes. And
1: gets messy. And he can play plenty of golf here.
2: No, the bottom line is it's not a shed.
3: That's it. I didn't want to get to that. But, like, I got a picture that involves the ocean with PK, and I'm going to picture of a shed with Scotty G.
1: Chewbacca, I know you're out there. You listen every day. Make me an AI of Scotty. You know, at the end of times with that shed, I wanted like a movie poster called Armageddon.
3: Okay, maybe do some kind of, if you can work this in. Now we're getting very specific, but Chewbacca has sent a lot of AI, so I've seen it right. So you could send something that's kind of got like a Noah's Ark thing to it. You know,
1: that's
3: maybe
1: true.
3: It's Noah's Ark, but the shed is the bridge.
1: Whatever,
3: with Scotty.
1: You go, you do your work.
3: Yeah.
1: But there's a little artistic direction.
3: Those are just suggestions.
1: Us.
3: You, of course, have total creative freedom. We trust you completely.
1: It's called artistic direction in the business.
3: Okay.
1: That's what we gave them.
3: Perfect. Good to go.
2: In the biz.
1: So there has been some, you know, some landmark crazy court stuff going on this last summer.
3: Oh, yeah.
1: And I think we should start there. What do you say?
3: Let's do it.
4: It's time to kick off the show with the biggest headlines of the day. 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
3: You can now go to the Dolphins training camp or the Chiefs mini camp and come back to college football. It's like getting sent down to the minors. We say it's minor league football, and now it legitimately is.
1: You know that kid's book, Oh, the Places You Will Go?
3: The latest is as a former Cougar. What is Lapu'aho going to do? I can't even say. Lapu'aho, thank you. What is Lapu'aho going to do?
1: Well,
3: apparently he's coming back to college, but he's in the transfer portal, which he doesn't need to do if he's going to BYU. I guess he could still veer and go to BYU. It's not ruled out, but it seems like he got something else in mind. Could it be Utah? Could it be Michigan?
1: What I would tell you is I think if you're going, you know, this is unprecedented. Yes,
3: it's just
1: unprecedented.
3: Yeah.
1: You've got a year. Go make the most money you can. I mean, obviously, you're going to, like, make sure you've got connection and chemistry, all that stuff. But at that point, go see everybody and go find out what the number is. And this is an opportunity. These guys get hurt. They miss time. This is an opportunity to just get a guaranteed check.
3: We both have grown kids. And, you know, it is somewhere between impossible and quite the trick to get together the money for a down payment on a house. You know, just based on the job market, the salaries that are available, depending on what line of work you're in, and depending on what market you're in, the wildly escalating cost of housing. We've certainly seen major growth here in Utah, but, you know, you could have friends or family in Phoenix or Southern California or whatever. They could be telling you the same story. And yet these college athletes, I keep seeing the money. I think number one thing, down payment on a house. Get investment, get in the market before it gets any crazier and gets even further out of reach, which I've seen happen. I couldn't get into the Santa Barbara housing market for obvious reasons. beginning job in radio, $20,000 salaries.
1: Yeah, at that point, that one.
3: Yeah, but at that point, the low end houses cost 10 to 15 times more than your salary, and the medium ones cost 40 times your salary, and you didn't want to think about the expensive ones.
1: And I think we should, you know, in school, I think there should be a like life class where you actually kind of see all the things that could happen. Like, because you know, you find a passion. I want to do that. Yeah. Okay, we'll pay you this. Mm-hmm. Okay. Well, how am I supposed to make that work?
3: It's funny. Well, I told them no. The first time I was offered a job, I was offered KHMS in Santa Barbara, John Palminteri, who I still follow on social media. If you want to know what's happening in Santa Barbara, he's the unofficial mayor. I mean, they elect somebody every 4 years, but everybody knows it's John. And he is literally a legend in the town. And he offered me a job 6 hours a day, 6 days a week, 36 hours, no benefits, $800 a month, at a time when to split an apartment in Santa Barbara, you are going to be out $400 or $500. And I looked at him and said, I can't do that. And we'd known each other for a couple of years at that point, even though I was a college student. And he just kind of looked at me. He was probably 5-6 years older than me, although we all thought he was Yoda and he was 20 years older. He was so mature. Right. But he was really only 5 or 6 years older. And he just looked at me like I was serious. I'm like, I just can't. I mean, this is what rent is. And this is all the money I got left for food and gas to get to work. And am I ever going to, you know, if I tear a shirt and I have to buy a new one, or if I wear a new pair of socks? And what if I get sick? I have no health insurance. I mean, I can't do this. I got to go do something else. And he just kind of looked at me and says, don't do anything. I'll get back to you. And he got back within a week, and it was 40 hours. The princely sum of $1,000 a month.
1: Ooh. Man, and, I'm going to be rich.
3: And I got full benefits. I mean, I got medical.
1: And it's the perfect. I mean, now you look at these guys, and they're getting, you know, it was 2019 when I left. Mm-hmm. And guys were still just getting cost of attendance at that point. NIL had not crept in. There was the rumor of it. But, you know, fast forward to today, and these guys are, you know, this guy's going to go negotiate probably $1 million contract or more for.
3: Get a house and get a financial advisor.
1: 12, 13 games. Yeah. Not bad. Not bad at all. So, I am once again surprised by the fact that, you know, the NCAA is so out of whack, they can't control any of this.
3: Well, I'd rip on the NCAA for a long time, but it's way past that.
1: Well, I know, but part of doing business is not just resting on your laurels and sending out the nets and bringing in the fish every time. It doesn't work that way sometimes. You got to be forward thinking. And I think the NCAA got stuck.
3: Well, they did. That to be sure. Absolutely, I agree with that. But I think what they're stuck with right now is that as a national organization, they have a monopoly on college sports. So every rule they have gets struck down based on your monopoly. So they're painted into a corner. Now, are they not forward thinking? I can give you a ton of examples. I can give you a ton. There's sports they should have sponsored. There's sports they should have pushed earlier. The fact that they are how far now? We'd be I'm doing math on the radio. That's always a problem. We're more than 50 years past Title IX. And if there is one sport that you know people will watch on TV and that they've never made figure skating a sport, all these Olympic sports are expensive. The one where you have a chance to at least offset some of your expenses or maybe break even, figure skating. And you say, oh, they all have to have ice arenas. We got men's hockey. We got women's hockey. They've already got access to ice. What are they doing? There's no forward thinking. I got to interview the NCAA CEO, came through, and I said, why didn't you do that? He goes, that's a great idea. I've never heard that. You should work on that. I mean, I'm thinking, you run the NCAA.
1: You should work on it.
3: Jack? I got to do 30 minutes on Saturday night and 4 hours on the radio on Monday morning. I don't have time to launch a new NCAA sport.
1: And I'm tainted. Like, I I sat and tried to figure out how to maneuver within the context of what they were putting on everybody. So I you know, I'm a little jaded, but
3: no, I get it. Yeah,
1: but it is unprecedented. I mean, we've had guys that have played in NBA, you know, preseason that can go back to college. We've had these NFL guys that have played in preseason games that can go back. And no, I mean, to answer your question, I think in every one of these cases, loyalty is one thing, right? Mm-hmm. But this guy, you know, how do you say his name again? I'm sorry, Lloyd. Lapa, help me one time. Lapa-Wahu. Lapa-Wahu.
3: Nate Dowell's in there distracting Lloyd, or he would have helped quite more quickly.
1: Oh, that's okay. Yeah, no. That's okay. What's called a high-level meeting.
3: Nate's trying to get the point spread on the Skyline Olympus High School game. Now, that he cares about such things, but, you know, once a Titan, always a Titan. He's making the O now with his fingers.
1: That's nice. Right, baby. The rock is yours.
3: We'll see.
1: I think that, you know, it's just every one of these cases, if that guy has anything but I'm going to go get what I can get, because this is all going to go away at some point. So it's almost like you got a golden ticket.
3: You think it's going to go away?
1: Well, I don't think it's going to go away, but okay. I think it's going to be corralled at some point. I mean, whether it be...
3: They're not going backwards, though.
1: No, they won't go backwards. Yeah. But there will be guardrails at some point put on this thing. I mean, we'll get rosters maybe to $200 million before we talk about that.
3: Whoa! That's your prediction, or are you just making fun?
1: No, I mean, but the way that it's increased...
3: I know.
1: A couple hundred grand to $50 million to...
3: We had on a guy from CBS Sports yesterday, and I'm blanking on his name. I should have it. I do have it, actually. I'll find out. He wrote a really good story, and he actually had a co-writer on it. And they were trying to track down by talking to players' agents, coaches' agents. They were trying to find out, it was John Tulte from CBS Sports and 24/7 Sports. And we had John on, and they were trying to figure out what really are these budgets. And through, you know, more than 50 conversations, and he said the numbers are not exact, they never will be. Liars Club is in session. I dropped the old Walt Perrin line. Liars Club. Do you think so-and-so's predicted 15th, but he could be moving up? He's Liars Club is in session. Sure, he could be. Liars Club is in session. I drop Walt Perrin's name. He goes, I know what Walt Perrin is. I'm a Knicks fan. John was totally into it. The top teams, he thinks there's the top 10 teams are just over $40 million or maybe just under it. He said Texas Tech is not top 10, and they wouldn't have been even with – it would have been close, but probably not, even if they'd held on to their quarterback. But that took $5 million and dropped them from the high 30s to the low 30s. But your Michigans, your Ohio States, your LSUs, your Notre Dames. And I asked him, why isn't Notre Dame $100 million? I mean, you can't tell me, first of all, the Notre Dame alums, but then just the Notre Dame fans with money coast to coast in literally every corner of the country. They sell out if they go up to Seattle. They sold out when they went to San Diego. They played there one time. They went and played Navy there in a neutral site game, and they packed the place. Then go to Miami and pack the place. I don't know where you go in the Northeast. I guess Boston's B.C. They go to B.C.
1: They don't need to worry about packing Provo. It's already packed.
3: It's packed. But, I mean, for them, why don't they have $100 million? He said, well, they got a late start, and I know you're going with an exaggerated number to make a point, but the truth is they're accelerating quickly, and although they're not going to $100 million in the next year or two, down the line, don't rule it out. They've gotten to $40 million pretty quickly.
1: That's my point. Is, you know, this all started. Hey, do an ad for the local car guy, and he'll give you $50K. You know, we're well past that.
3: Oh, this is pay to play. This is pay to play.
1: Straight pay to play. Yeah, pay to play. And you know, you think about those guys. I mean, there's two guys on the basketball side: Jackson Kohler, Cave Ikeda, who played in summer league games in the NBA. And they're both in the transfer portal right now.
3: Should Kaba go to Italy, or can he make more money playing college basketball in the United States?
1: And you're looking at some of those guys that are in NFL camps and things. Mm-hmm. I mean, do they stick around and just...
3: Lapa-Wahu was. He was in the...
1: Right, I know. That's what I'm saying. Do they stick around and stay on the practice squad?
3: No, you can make more money in college football than you make on a practice squad.
1: So come home.
3: Just like we saw last year, you make more money in college basketball than you make in G League.
1: But here is the perfect scenario why you got to be pretty smart with your cash. You got to have cash allocated. Mm-hmm. And in the case of BYU, here's two basketball players mm-hmm. with ties to BYU. Three, actually, with Dallin Hall. Three guys out there that you could go get right now. I'm trying to think. I mean, I know Hall was a couple hundred grand at Virginia. So, I mean, there is.
3: Well, he's out. Now, I didn't see where he's going, but I saw
1: I know. He's in the transfer portal. Right, so I'm saying BYU
3: with
1: has...
3: With a do-not-contact.
1: With a do-not-contact.
3: So somebody's already got the hooks into him.
1: Right, but my point is there's a fight for money. Because here's this guy coming back to football saying, where's my money? and three guys with basketball saying, where's my money?
3: Got to sell some cookies and pay them both.
1: Yeah.
3: If you know what I mean.
1: Absolutely. Or some game day experience.
3: See?
1: Which is what we need to hit next.
3: Okay. We'll
1: can
3: do
1: we
3: that
1: do
3: next?
1: That?
3: We can do that next. Stick around. Game day experience on the way. I'll educate you on John Palminteri. If you're in Santa Barbara and you catch a bear lumbering through a suburban neighborhood, you call John Palminteri.
1: That's not Provo?
3: No.
1: The bear's on the loose down
3: that's
1: there,
3: That's in
1: too?
3: Santa Barbara.
1: Oh.
3: Yeah. Can you believe it?
1: Literally and figuratively.
3: Right.
1: In Provo.
3: Yeah. Yeah. All right, DJ and PK. No,
1: yeah,
3: DJ
1: this is the
3: Timmy
1: show
3: and
1: after
3: Combe.
1: It. Yeah, baby. Hey, it's that kind of week. You're just a great teammate. That's what
3: I know. I don't even know who I'm doing radio with. Stay with us right here on The Zone.
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8: 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They brought him back. His comments recently suggest that he's not fully happy with the way things are going. So it's something to monitor. Because I'll tell you this, guys, Penn State's not the last school that's going to come after Kalani Sitake if he continues on the trajectory that he's on. Because of all these qualities that we outlined, plus the fact that he wins a heck of a lot of games. 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

0: not in the afternoons anymore.
1: Classic. Classic question. I think that was the Bronco Mendenhall up in Salt Lake, meeting with boosters pretty deep in his career, complaining about the late night game times.
0: It's not in the afternoons anymore.
2: He was correcting him.
1: You know, what's funny is Ohio State used to play at noon like everybody else played before TV. And then they played so many night games and their fans loved them. And now that Fox makes them kick off in the big noon time slot, which is the historically appropriate, you know, three generations ago time kickoff, fans are complaining about that. We want to play at night. Why does TV make us play during the day? Some people are never happy.
2: That is 100% true. Yeah. And there are a lot of differing opinions. You know, like, I will take, I'll watch sports at 3 in the morning if it's available, like the British Open. You know, I get up and watch that in real time. I'm kind
1: of
2: sick
1: of that. I mean, I watch a lot of sports, but that's what I don't do. I don't get up to watch sports from Europe. And it doesn't matter what it is. I know I get called soccer guy, but when the World Cup had 3 a.m. kickoff times, sorry.
2: You'll see you
1: in the
2: morning.
1: It was a major sacrifice in 2002 when it was in Asia. The U.S. played Mexico, and I think that game kicked off at 4 in the morning. And I got up to watch it because I grew up 10 miles from the border, and USA-Mexico resonates to my core. Plus, it was round of 16. It wasn't a group play game. Get to the quarters, baby.
2: You're speaking Alex's language.
1: I don't get up early for Wimbledon. I don't get up early for the French Open. I don't get up early for the Open Championship golf.
2: I do. I like to get up and just kind of be somewhat sleepy awake, maybe fall asleep a little, but I'm watching.
1: Yeah, I'm already sleep deprived. That's what I don't do.
2: Game
1: I don't,
2: experience.
1: I don't get up for NFL games either.
2: Game experience has changed a ton.
1: It has, and we're about to see the next evolution here.
2: We are. BYU has released experiences, add-ons that enhance game day for the ultimate BYU fan. And I would put in there perhaps the ultimate and loaded BYU fan. Because if you want to do these things, they're not for the meek, okay?
0: It's not in the afternoons anymore.
2: I agree.
3: I don't know if they're for him. Right
2: So DJ, you want to go on the field pregame and do a photo shoot with your crew, okay? Just step on that field for the Utah Tech game prior to that game and get a picture. Would cost you $170.
1: There are people who pay that in a heartbeat.
2: Right. Okay. So you want to do that against the Big 12, the rest of the Big 12, that will cost you $160. So the similar. Okay.
1: Okay.
2: Now I'm going to go Notre Dame. Pre-game on-field photo shoot for Notre Dame, $482.
3: Wait, did you say so is it less for the Big 12 games versus the Utah, the first game of the year?
1: The opener is more expensive, according to the numbers you just read. Yeah.
2: The Big 12 games, actually, they don't have prices listed on here. They say from $0. Oh, here we go. $241. So it's $160 for Utah Tech.
3: Okay.
2: $241 for the Big 12 opponents, and then $482 for Notre Dame. That's just to get a pick.
1: Okay.
3: On the field.
2: Yeah. What else would you be interested in maybe doing? You want to join the Cougar Walk?
1: Well, me, I'm spoiled, so none of it.
2: That's true.
1: As a media member, having already stood on sideline during games, I mean, I feel like I've had. I think I think people will pay big for the Cougar Walk. I think people will pay big to be in the locker room and hear a halftime or postgame speech. And I don't know that they'll sell halftime because the game's hanging in the balance, but postgame, I think they'll absolutely sell.
3: Weren't they already kind of involved with the Cougar Walk? Wasn't that kind of essentially free?
2: Yes.
1: No, you want to walk with the team and get the fives from the fans you're somebody.
2: Yeah.
1: I think that's what they're selling.
2: While the party hounds are playing, you know. A press box. You eat in the press box pregame all the time.
1: Yep.
2: Meals are great up there.
1: Mm-hmm. They are.
2: I don't know for that Notre Dame game.
1: Not everywhere.
2: Are they this good? Notre Dame pregame? $802 for a meal.
1: I've never had an $800 meal. I got no reference there. I think an $80 meal is pretty high end, so you know, that's just the way. I know there are people shaking their head at that.
0: It's not in the afternoons anymore.
2: Let's go to the in-game stuff. You want a visit from Cosmo? Come by your seat and, you know, give give X and Z a little, I mean, Z and Jackie Blue a little rub on the head. Let's go for Big 12 opponents. We'll go middle of the road. You want Cosmo to come see you for the Arizona game? That'll be $1,600.
3: Just to stop by and say hi?
2: $1,600.
1: And tassel the hair? I don't think Cosmo needs to be limited to a game experience. I think you should be able to hire Cosmo for birthday parties and anniversaries and party hounds concerts, anything to juice up the atmosphere.
2: Absolutely.
1: Yeah, and people pay big money for that. I mean, I knew the original Bear did a bunch of stuff with him, and I knew him well enough that I could see him perform in public away from games, but certainly at games too, but away from games, and then talk to him later about event X, you know, whatever it was. And it was fascinating, and people were way into it. I mean, way into it. And Cosmo has done a bunch of stuff that has endeared Cosmo to BYU fans. So I'm confident that same vibe exists. And that Cosmo, you know, $500 to hire Cosmo at a party for 60 or 90 minutes. Yeah, totally see that happening.
2: But $1,600 for a market. Seat visit? That seems, unless he's giving me a lifetime supply of cougar tail, then I don't know if I want him visiting. I need more than just him coming by the seats.
3: You need more than what he's doing where he does? What he, like, that's what mascots do. They go strolling around the arena or the stadium.
2: You would need a lifetime, you know, you need a lifetime, like, golden ticket for Cougar Tales down there or something for me to do that.
1: That seems like a lot of money.
2: Yeah, it does.
1: I can actually see, I mean, at the game, I want to watch the game. I can see Cosmo showing up, you
2: right
1: know,
2: in the
1: Tuesday, Wednesday, Thursday, or whatever, at you know, somebody's 50th birthday party or something. That was more what I was thinking.
2: And I mean, for Notre Dame game, guys, it gets a little more expensive.
1: Of course it does.
2: Brace yourself. Same experience, but Notre Dame's on the field. $3,203.
1: And three. $3,200 is not
2: and
1: enough.
2: 6 cents.
1: Okay.
2: I don't know where they got these numbers from. And honestly, so I'm reading it, and I'm like, is this really, did BYU really put this out, or are we being punked?
3: So what's going to happen when said fan just happens to go up to Cosmo, because they, you know, little fan wants to, hey, Cosmo! His handler's going to, like, nope, stop. Your money, kid?
2: He's got, like, one of those sensors on his side you have to tap.
3: You know, how much money you got,
2: minutes,
3: kid?
2: 15 minutes is $100. Bink! Receive special game day visit from Cosmo for photos, high fives, and unforgettable fun at your seats. It better be a whole hell of a lot of fun.
1: A lot of this is relative, too, though. Like, $500 to one person is an enormous amount of money. $500 to another person is a pretty good check, but might be worth writing. And $500 to somebody else is pocket change.
2: Well, exactly.
1: And so...
2: But I will say that, you know, just by demographics, there are fewer that have the money to toss around, particularly in this economy, right? Like, that's a ton of money. Like, I didn't know it was $3,200 to have Cosmo come over and, you know.
3: BYU fans are pretty, on social media anyways, they're pretty grumpy about this.
2: Interesting. It's interesting to say the least. BYU, I'm telling you, it's changed so much from the time I was there. Some pieces of it, like, are obviously, they're always going to be there and you recognize them. And others, I got to, like, oh, hold on a second. Yeah, that is BYU. It is BYUCougars.com/experiences. So the world's changing, man. And just as the old guy said, they truly aren't, you know. This is now about TV, when TV wants to get you there, and then how much money can we get? Because we got to pay for a football team again next year, dude.
1: Yep.
2: That's what it's about.
1: And at least everybody, that Texas Tech is at least $10 million in front of everybody in the Big 12. So that's the gap everybody's trying to close. And that goes back to the story earlier this week about Kalani saying we need X, we need Y, we need Z. Yeah, everybody's trying to close that gap.
2: Close the gap. And there's all sorts of different ways for revenue, and this is just one of them, right?
1: And they feel the pressure in other sports, too. I mean, certainly in basketball, you look at how many teams from the Big 12 – go to Final Fours and Regional Eights over any given, you know, 2-3-4 year period or whatever. A lot of schools that can do it.
2: One thing I will say, when BYU, the day I got hired, same guy, David Almodova, who now runs all game day experience, you know, he's basically, he's a genius. You know, he came into the Marriott Center when we first got there and needed some pick-me-ups. You know, we were still maybe playing youth basketball games at halftime and stuff like that.
1: Yeah.
2: And he came in and introduced those sheets and the lights and the, you know, and obviously you got to be good on the court,
1: yeah,
2: which we played along.
1: But you can't, and lots of people understand this now in pro sports, you can't win all the time. People are coming to see wins. You can't win all the time. But how good is the show around the game? That you can control. That you can win every time. And what they've done, and the whole mythologizing sports. And the thing is, the fans want that bait. You know, you give them the bait and the fans just eat up. They want it. So to put video of great Cougar moments and great Cougar players on those sheets and to drop the lights. And then, okay, but don't drop them. Go kind of a blue light since the school color is blue or whatever. The Utes for a while, and they went away from it. Maybe they've gone back to it now. I don't know. But they had a video that was projected on the floor. That was really good. That was, and the fans ate it up. They loved it as well. They should have. So, yeah, you want to be good at all those things. And we can laugh at the youth basketball games. But I got to play a youth basketball game at my dad's high school because I played in their little youth league on Saturday mornings in the high school gym. I was so excited to play at halftime. I was so excited.
2: Well, yeah, but I mean, and it was fun back in the, you know, in our time, but that's not what people want to see. Red Panda.
1: No, no. Yeah,
2: right?
1: Yeah.
2: They want to see, give me something now. And I just think talking about the NCAA and how they rested on their laurels in the last segment, mm-hmm. BYU was so forward thinking about game day experience and that. You know, we've been fortunate here because we've had great football teams and, you know, it's kind of the old, we have a schedule and we put our tickets out there and the place fills up. But as you said, it's not always the case. So you have to build tradition. So that the drum thing they do between third and fourth quarter, you know, when that place just erupts down there, the lighting that they've put in, the music they use, I think they knock it out of the park here. I mean, this is a whole nother, you know, you're going into another, and maybe that's what you're trying to reach is the fans that have a bunch of money and want to just give it away. It's something they're trying, and I don't clip their wings for that at all. I just think pricing, it'll be interesting. I mean, some of that stuff's manageable, but you know, I don't know that I could have Cosmo come see my kids. You know, I don't know that I'd feel comfortable giving $1,600 for that when maybe I just run into them.
1: But is that, in the end, is that a, I don't know, can they make $100,000 worth of revenue over the course
2: exactly,
1: of the year?
2: Exactly, that's the point.
1: And so, if you can.
2: Put it out there.
1: Yeah, you got to go do it.
2: Yep.
1: You just pay
2: for, these things are happening anyway.
1: Right.
2: You know, but they're there, and if people sign up for them, it's revenue.

0: run into them.
1: But is that, in the end, is that a, can they make $100,000 worth of revenue over the course
0: exactly,
1: of the year?
0: Exactly, that's the point.
1: And so, if you can...
0: Put it out there.
1: Yeah, you got to go do it.
0: Yep.
1: You just pay
0: for... these things are happening anyway.
1: Right.
0: You know, but they're there, and if people sign up for them, it's revenue. But, yeah, that one was one I saw. That people were a little grumpy about that in the Cougar Club Cups down there. There was a big fiasco over the cups last week. You buy a cup, and you can refill it, you know, all season long.
1: Mm-hmm.
0: So your beverage cost is the cup, but I guess they did not have enough for everybody, and there was a lot of gnashing of teeth. And then people bought a bunch, and they were on the resale market. They were $30 originally, and people put them on eBay for $100. So love your neighbor.
2: God bless America.
0: Love your neighbor. I mean, that's what we do here, right? We love our neighbor.
1: All right, Tim Lacombe, David James. Back with more in a moment. Stay with us.
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0: David James sitting in for Scotty G. Shedigemon, is that what we're calling it?
1: Armageddon.
0: Armageddon, sidelighting Scotty.
1: Did you see the skylight?
0: Tim Lacombe's here.
1: In the shed?
0: I did not.
1: I'll show it to you, just so you know what he's up against. I mean, it's a battle, dude. It's a battle for supremacy.
0: Yeah.
1: Shed building supremacy. Here you go. So he got everything done and put the pieces on top, and that's what he had that in the middle. Measure.
2: He was off on his measurements.
1: Measure half. Cut twice.
0: You know what? I would just go back to the old Dallas Cowboys. This is like Texas Stadium. You know why there's a hole in the roof? So God can watch Scotty work in the shed.
1: That's right.
0: That's right? Because back in the day, the Cowboys, now in a dome, but in Texas Stadium, the fans were covered, and there was about a 100-yard hole in the middle. And it was so God could watch the Cowboys play football. That's what the Cowboy fans like to say. It's one of the reasons we hate the Cowboys.
1: And Lloyd being Lloyd, of course, we're commiserating back and forth. Oh, no, and... You know, he did that at first, like, oh, Scott, I'm sorry. And then he was like, possible skylight? And there was no response to that.
2: That's what I would do. You left it there.
1: Get some plexiglass and some good,
0: I just thought that was a lighting solution, Scotty. I didn't realize you made a mistake.
1: I can't put anything in the middle of the shed because it leaks. Anyway, he's in the middle of that. We love Scotty, and we wish him well in his battle with the lumber. There was a big trade yesterday in the NBA. Not big. I mean, yes,
0: it was big,
1: but it wasn't big.
0: It involved not quite a quarter of the league.
1: I'm just saying,
0: 16%,
1: though,
0: I guess.
1: You look through it, this was obviously the Nuggets needed to get relief and get relief quickly. They were looking like a $200 million tax bill.
0: They got under the second apron and saved themselves a lot of money.
1: Yep.
0: If they have to pay... Because they're at $217 million without him, and $221 is the second apron.
1: So they bought themselves that. They don't have to pay that tax.
0: Woo!
1: Probably saved $140 million, I would bet.
0: Nice.
1: To make that move. And in the interim, a bunch of pieces got moved around.
0: The reason I think it matters, it's Peyton Watson to the Cavs, Max Strus to the Clippers. Denver gets a couple of draft picks. They get the Cavs 2031 pick. The Kings are in this, a 2032 second round pick from the Kings. I thought there was a fifth team involved. Cavs, Nuggets, Clippers.
1: Hornets.
0: Oh, yeah. Okay.
1: They basically just took Dennis Schroeder in cash. And
0: yes.
1: Said,
0: yes. Thank you. I knew there was somebody else. So this whole deal... It doesn't impact the race to the championship.
1: No.
0: I don't believe. I don't think this is going to... boost Cleveland, who is in the Eastern Conference Final. I don't think Cleveland can get back to an Eastern Conference Final. But what does it mean for the Clippers and the Nuggets in the middle of the conference? And does this mean the Jazz could catch either one or both of those teams? You know, on the surface, they can't catch Denver unless Denver has an injury and has some missed games. But if they do, then maybe the Jazz could. And it's really, to me, the thing is, how did the Jazz get from 15th to 10th? And at least get playing games. How do they get up to 7th or 8th and have a more reasonable shot at advancing to the playoffs proper? Because although technically the play-in is the playoff, it doesn't do it for me. Sorry, I'm old school.
1: Yeah, me too.
0: I need a best of 7.
1: But I think after 4 years I would take it, because it's progress.
0: It'd be progress. It'd be a step forward. But the cool thing is that it would be those playing games if that's what they do. And actually, I don't expect them now. With Kessler, I thought they could get top 6 and avoid the play-in and get straight into the playoffs. Now, seems way more likely to me that they would have to get to the playoffs by advancing through the play-in. But the cool thing about the play-in game, and really the playoffs don't figure to last that long, so it's about getting these guys, and honestly the coaches too, the biggest experience and the most pressure possible. So start with a playing game where it's one game and you got to win it. Then get them in a best 4 out of 7 so that, Ace Bailey can feel what it's like. I mean, basically, Jaren Jackson Jr. knows and nobody else does. Lauri Markkanen doesn't know. Ace Bailey doesn't know. Keontae doesn't know on down the line. So get these guys play as many postseason games as possible and just start invest and get that reservoir of knowledge built up. The more times you go through it, the better.
1: Here's an exercise. I want: are these teams definitively better than the Utah Jazz? Okay, that is the key word. Definitively better.
0: Definitively better.
1: Okay, ready?
0: Mm-hmm.
1: Oklahoma City.
0: Yes.
1: San Antonio.
0: Obviously.
1: Denver.
0: Almost certainly, but I can't say definitively.
1: I don't think they are.
0: They are.
1: They're going to be
0: even.
1: They have no depth.
0: They have no depth. So not only does an injury to the Joker disrupt their season in a big way, but really an injury to anybody could disrupt their season in a big way. But realistically, yeah, they're better.
1: Okay.
0: I mean, I just don't think the Jazz are getting a third, if that's your point. Is
1: no,
0: that
1: no, no, but this? I don't okay. think that Denver's going to be third. Is my. I mean, I'm just going in order okay. how they finished last year. Uh-huh. But I think there are going to be some teams that fall out, is my
0: oh,
1: point.
0: Oh, yeah, yeah, yeah.
1: So Los Angeles Lakers are going to be good. I mean, they'll be better than the Jazz, I think.
0: Again, a team with no depth.
1: No depth, but...
0: And I think they're better, but I'm more willing to consider them hitting the potholes than give the Jazz a chance to pass them. Because whatever you do on paper in any given year is automatically going to be wrong, because with 15 teams and so many injuries, one right. or two teams get gutted.
1: Yeah,
0: you know? So when you're wrong, you're like, well, but I didn't know who's going to be injured.
1: Right, like
0: there is no world in which I could visualize Oklahoma City or San Antonio right. being behind the Jazz right. in the standings.
1: But my point is, that's
0: there is
1: it.
0: A
1: the rest
0: slight
1: of the West
0: chance.
1: For me is that w- I can't say it. I can't say
0: okay,
1: it for Denver.
0: But let's drop it from certainly to probably. Let's say an 80% chance. Right, there's a 5 or 10% chance the Nuggets have an injury.
1: I think the Jazz will be better than the Nuggets at face value this year. I think they'll finish higher than the Nuggets this year.
0: Interesting. Okay.
1: I mean, I was looking yesterday at what this move does to them, and they are trying to get relief from the cap.
0: No doubt.
1: But when you start looking at the pieces they have, like they were horrible last year defensively. They're going to get worse because Watson was long, and he was a presence on the defensive side. I just feel like, when Denver had their window, and Jokic is going to be a problem every night, but they can't stop anybody, and that's going to be a huge issue. So I honestly believe, because what the Jazz have, they have a crazy amount of depth. They really do. And I do believe, even though they've done it over a four-year span when it didn't necessarily matter, it's proven depth. Like, Sensabaugh got 40 in a game, you know. That's not easy to do. I never got 40 in any game at any level. So I just feel like, as you go down the list, and this is something, you know, that I've been studying all summer. I can't say it about Houston. I think Minnesota's obviously got a chance to, but they're also, they just added a real toxic dude to their locker room and in LaMelo Ball. I just don't like the guy.
0: They're going to love him or hate him.
1: Right, but I just don't think he helps you win. He's not a winner. He wants to drive his car really fast. He wants to, be on the front of Slam Magazine. He wants to have a bunch of endorsements, but how much does he want to win? He's never won anywhere he's been.
0: And if they get tired of him, it becomes very toxic.
1: Right. And I also think they've got issues, too. I mean, they lost pieces that of a team that was already finished sixth. Anthony Edwards, he can win you any game, any night.
0: So which teams are the Jazz certainly better than? Let's go the other direction.
1: I think they're better than the Warriors.
0: Okay.
1: I think they're better than the Clippers. Okay. I think they're better than the Suns. I think they're better than the Blazers.
0: There, I was waiting for you to say that. The Kings?
1: I think they're better than the Kings, the Pelicans. The Mavericks are going to be interesting to me, but I think the Jazz will be better than them. And then it just comes down to, like, Houston, for instance. They're kind of it's an interesting one. There's a lot of weird stuff.
0: Van Vliet back should be a positive.
1: So my point is, I think the Jazz, because...
0: But you just put the Jazz in the play-in. Maybe the upper reaches of the play-in. You put them in front of seven teams.
1: Yeah, I thought, like you,
0: which
1: with,
0: is eight.
1: With Kessler, they would finish in the top five. James Harden just signed a 3-year deal with the Cavs. That will certainly help them.
0: We knew he was going to.
2: $97 million for James Harden.
1: I mean, it was probably his defensive prowess in the playoffs that helped him get that thing done. Analytically, anyhow. DJ, thanks for stopping in. It'll be an interesting season to watch.
0: I see what you did with analytically there at the end. That was good.
1: We'll just try to weave a narrative. You know, I'm new at this, so I'm just trying to follow your lead.
0: Nice. What was he at, 33? Because he was at 42, so that drops them to like 219. So that leaves them a chance to bring in one player at the minimum and not go over that second. But they are right up against the second apron because I think it's 221.
1: I don't think that whoever that is going to push them over the top.
0: Nope. Don't see it. All right. Good to see you, dude.
1: Thank you for hanging out.
0: Anytime.
1: You are the man. Have a good call tonight on the game. Remind me.
0: KSLSports.com, KSL Sports app, high school football tonight. It is Morgan, a perennial power in 3A, playing a good 4A team in Skyview.
1: Awesome. Well, have a good one. Be safe.
0: And, tomorrow night is Skyline and Olympus.
1: Get those two deeps.
0: And there's actually, there's actually a couple dozen games there. So I think IMG's playing Lone Peak. We have that game. That's a big one.
1: Awesome. Yeah. Well, you guys do a great
0: tomorrow.
1: Job.
0: That's tomorrow night.
1: 27 games I heard last Friday night were streamed, which is amazing.
0: Yep.
1: All right, we'll have more. We've got Kurt Heelan. We'll talk more about the NBA. 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

0: Hey, welcome back in. It is Scotty G and the coach, 97.5, the KSL Sports Zone. Alex Napolis sitting alongside me. It is the coach, Tim Lacombe, as we roll into the 11 o'clock hour. Some breaking news prior to the break, which is absolutely perfect because we've got pro basketball talk, NBC Sports, Kurt Heelan joining us now. Kurt, how's it going?
1: Good, man. Like, it's August. I'm not supposed to be working this hard.
2: Come on, man.
1: This is supposed to be my time
2: off. We need you, Kurt. We need you.
0: Well, and especially,
1: it's not you guys. It's like, I'm up yesterday trying to drop my kid off at school, and this trade comes down. I'm like, really? Now?
2: It's August.
0: I think between the trades, between some of the ownership news happening, there's a lot going on right now in the NBA. And we'll start there with the news that just broke. James Harden officially signing a new three-year deal with the Cleveland Cavaliers. The conversation, you know, heading into the playoffs last season, or heading out of the playoffs, was the fact that, you know, the Kenny Atkinson and his defense of James Harden, the criticisms that he received through that series with the New York Knicks, and now they've betted on James Harden and kind of keeping a large majority of that core together. How do you see things playing out for James and the Cleveland Cavaliers?
1: Yeah, well, first off, this was always going to happen. And I know Coach was like, oh, good, more James Harden in the playoffs.
2: Yes, Kurt, that gives us fodder, dude. Come on, man.
1: It's easy content. Look, when they traded for him, there was a handshake agreement that they were going to do this. And he opted out of $42.3 million for this year to get a longer-term deal with more guaranteed money. It's, look, they can offer, I haven't looked at the exact terms because it literally just came down, but they can offer him up to $28.4 million before they go into, they're hard capped at the apron. That's the number. But with the raises and stuff, it's 3 years, $97 million for him, which is, that's a lot of guaranteed money for a 36-year-old guy who, as you said, like, this is my problem with Cleveland, and I kind of just wrote this in a winners and losers column. Like, they're now all in to win, right? Like, you got Donovan Mitchell and Evan Mobley, and now you got Peyton Watson, who you just, you know, signed and traded for. You are all in with this core, and I'm looking at it thinking, am I going to bet on a James Harden team to make the finals again? Like, as much talent as it's on that roster, are they going to beat Philadelphia or New York or, you know, whoever else emerges? Boston's going to be good. Like, there's other teams in the East, like Detroit. Like, they're going to win a lot of regular season games, but, I mean, do you guys trust them in the playoffs?
2: I have no trust for them in the playoffs, and I'm with you. I think you know, I think they're going to do what a lot of NBA teams do, and like, hey, we're going to be, you know, we're going for this thing, but everybody's looking from the outside. I mean, I liken it to art. It's a modern approach. It's, you know, dip your brush in one color and splatter it across, you know, and see what you can get. And I just feel like the way that roster doesn't fit together will really be their demise.
1: Yeah, exactly. It's a little awkward. Peyton Watson's got to play. He's got to earn the contract. That's $22 million. He had 4 years, 88, so $22 million a year. He can be that good, but like, his strengths last year, when his really good run was right before he injured his hamstring, and he was never quite the same after that. He tried to come back, and that didn't work. But they were depleted at that point, and so he was getting the ball in his hands more. He was getting to create more and do stuff in a way that's, Watson, Donovan Mitchell, Evan Mobley, you are the fourth option, man. Like, you are going to have to play off the ball and create with the second unit. And look, I am a Long Beach guy. I'm not about to shout down the Long Beach Poly kid too much, but like, he's going to have to earn this one. Like, he's stepped into it, man.
2: And then the trade you speak of that happened yesterday, a really big trade in terms of teams. But, you know, really the whole essence of that trade is the Denver trying to get out from under that second apron.
1: That's exactly it. Denver, for the second year in a row, remember, yes, last year it was trading away a player they knew in Michael Porter Jr. for Cam Johnson, who I thought would be better for them and just wasn't. Like, and maybe he bounces back this year. Maybe he's more comfortable and all fits and he plays up to his potential. But this is where we are. And it's a second apron question that I think Boston raised and now Denver does, which is, you hear Adam Silver come out and say, hey, yeah, look, they had to trade Jaylen Brown and they had to move on from Peyton Watson, but they end up with another team and another, you know, like for us, it's the water stays level, right? Like the players are still getting the same number of money, amount of money, but I don't see it that way as a fan, right? Like if I'm in Boston, we drafted Jaylen Brown. We developed Jaylen Brown. He was invested in the community. He wasn't a guy who just showed up and collected a paycheck. Like he was invested in Boston and now he's gone. And Peyton Watson, a guy we drafted 30th, who wasn't supposed to be this good, who developed into this guy, and we got to get rid of him for money. Like, you're eroding the fan base, and you're eroding long-term concerns for me with the second apron and how it's playing out.
0: It's interesting. I look at the trade I look at the trade and everything that went into it yesterday, and I look at the Denver Nuggets, and it's I understand why you're doing it, but it just feels like when you have Nikola Jokic, it feels like you're just closing more and more as the seasons go on. You're closing Denver's you're closing your championship window when you have Nikola Jokic, who has been one of the best players in the league. Yeah, absolutely.
1: Yeah. That's the frustrating part. And again, if you up at NBC Sports, I just put up a winners and losers. That's the thing. I'm like, they're wasting his prime. Like, and he's not looking to leave. He's said he's going to stay. And this isn't a guy who flippantly throws around the I'm going to stay thing and then pulls a Giannis. Like, he wants to stay. He doesn't want to go anywhere. He's not going to freak out about this. But you are talking about one of the greatest centers of all time and the most unique center of all time. And they're going to be good. Like they're in that second tier in the West where it's like with the Lakers and the Rockets and the Jazz might be able to get there if everything clicks. But like there's a whole second tier of that team's pretty good. But in Denver's case, you're just wasting it. Like it's just this is your chance, man. Like and I know, you know, you got a ring. Was that one ring good enough?
2: The other thing, and you mentioned Commissioner Silver. I mean, I am really starting to wane on, you know, his contributions to this game. I feel like so many crazy things have happened under his watch. You know, the report that just came out that the that's the other organization I hate, the NCAA. The NBA, the NBA comes out, you know, and has this preliminary or there's a story saying that they have not found any wrongdoing in the Clippers situation. Which, you know, that raises everybody's antennas. But when you look around the league at the issues in ownership that are going on currently, you know, this is all, again, happening on Silver's watch. It seems like there's some things that could happen in ownership groups that could really unsettle the league.
1: Very much so. You know, with the Lakers, obviously, Mark Walters is trying to get out of that for financial reasons. And the more you hear about it, the more realize how pressy he is for cash. I mean, he's selling his Chelsea stake in Chelsea Football Club, which is, I mean, as a Premier League fan and not a Chelsea fan, they're poised to have a good season. Like, they actually had a really nice summer. But also, like, I don't know if you guys saw the report. He went to part of what is helping drive revenue for the Lakers and the Dodgers is that they have their own local cable stations through Time Warner. Like if you live in LA, you get these full-time Laker, full-time. I mean, they have Galaxy and Sparks and some other stuff, but it's Dodger Central. It's Laker Central. Like it's, they have these networks. He went and offered if they would pay some cash to let them out of the contract long-term. Like he wanted short-term cash to get out of these lucrative deals because he needs cash. It's a bad sign. Matt Ishbia is dealing with stuff in Philadelphia. I mean, Phoenix that's raising some eyebrows and I don't know that he's going to have to sell the team. I'm not a financial wizard. My wife will gladly tell you.
2: nor am I, man. That's why I coached.
1: But the smarter people than I say, he's probably not going to have to sell the team, but he's scrambling to get his mortgage company and his whole network kind of spun around. When you start having to deal with the level of money we're talking about, $12.5 billion for a team and looking for more than $7-8 million at least to buy in for these expansion teams, the people who can afford that are a very small pool, and it's not clean. Like it gets really messy really fast. And I don't think like the NBA is alone with this because the NFL's got to deal with it and as do others, but it's a messy situation. And we could talk about Kawhi because that's, first off, that story was so much clearer. with all due respect to Ramona and all the people at ESPN, that so clearly came from the Clippers side. Like, that was the Clippers lawyers leaking it. It was pretty obvious. I keep hearing, I'll just tell you what I've heard, is that the what is very true out of that is the settlement talks have started. And most people around the league, I think, believe that's where this will end up, that they will find it's going to take some nasty negotiations, because you've got to find out, it's a fine line to walk between a punishment the Clippers will accept and a punishment that doesn't have 29 other owners going, oh, that's all it is if you get caught circumventing the cap?
0: Right.
1: All right. Yeah, like, all right, let's do this. Which is how it is, like, with tampering for a long time. Like, oh, that's the punishment? All right, I'm tampering. Like, it's a fine line to walk, but probably where it ends up. But that whole thing was clearly leaked. I've never seen the NBA come out with a statement that fast and that strongly worded.
0: Right.
1: Just be like, no, that's not true.
0: You throw in the ownership drama. You throw in that happened. Was that last week?
2: Yeah.
0: There's so much drama surrounding the NBA right now, and so much to talk about. And as far as that story goes, 100%. It was filled with lawyer talk. It was filled with there's nothing in this, but because we gave you this information.
2: There's lots of games, yes, man. Everybody plays the games.
0: Absolutely.
1: Negotiating your settlements through the public, baby.
2: Yes.
1: That is what's going on.
2: We've had a little of that at BYU, too, while we've been here. The head coach, using the media to ask for money. It's an effective tool.
1: Exactly. It's not alone. And some GMs... Sam Presti was really smart. I don't know if you, when they, this summer, and they had to trade away depth with Isaiah Joe and Dort and all these guys, they had to trade away. And he sat down and goes, I've been told that we're going to be able to make up for this on the back end, right? Like the short term moves are so that we can lock, because, I mean, they're getting expensive. And any successful team, if this all clicks for Utah with Darren Peterson and everything they've got going and George, and it's a question. Ryan Smith and the ownership there is going to have to start answering, because the second apron will come for any good team. And that's a problem. To me, that's still just, that's a problem if you get, hey man, that team's really good. Oh, they're going to have to break it up. That's not what I want. I don't want the Knicks we can't bring back Mitchell Robinson. Like, no, bring back Mitchell Robinson, run it back. Let's see what this looks like.
0: Kurt Heelan, NBC Sports and ProBasketballTalk.com, joining us here on Scotty G and the Coach. Kurt, talking to about the ownership situation, you hit on the Mark Walter stuff, but also to throw in another wrinkle into this whole Los Angeles Lakers situation, you have the Buzz family who's at ends trying to also get out of their situation. You add more drama on top of the drama that's already happening. Do you see a situation where Jeannie Buss actually bows down and goes along with her siblings and moves on from the Los Angeles Lakers?
1: Not willingly. Like, it, you know who's going to win in this? Some lawyers.
0: Yeah.
1: There's going to be some guys making, $500-$600 an hour, whatever. Thank God I don't know the answer to this. Whatever lawyers go for now, top lawyers go for now, are going to make a lot of money.
2: Kurt. Just be a good guy. You won't need one.
1: As far as you know, yes, I'm a good guy.
2: Good.
1: no, but that whole situation, I mean, Jeannie had support. Right. Like when the Walter thing came through, it was just too much money to turn down. But Jesse and a couple of them were in the front office. Right. And respected. Actually, they did good work in the draft. They were kind of respected around the league, but they had front office jobs. Originally, Jimmy had been in charge of, the basketball side of the operations. And I don't think there were a lot of Laker fans who were mad he had to be forced out, because that didn't exactly go well. But everybody but Jeannie was pushed out of their Laker jobs. They no longer had them. They were part owners of the team, but they weren't hands-on involved like they had been. And everybody had previously had a role. They don't anymore, except for Jeannie. And Jeannie doesn't want to give up being a governor and being in that role. And the other people are like, well, if we don't have a role, I will take the cash. I will take the large sum of cash that comes my way for this. And I can't really blame them. And I don't think she does this willingly, but she may end up having to at some point, just give up control, to Kushner and Iger, who, by the way, are going to have to finance this through a third. I'm really curious how this whole thing, because they're not, together, they're not worth $12.5 billion. So I'm not sure how this whole thing shakes out. It's, again, way over my head financially, but it's there's going to be other people.
2: Adam Silva's on it. I'm sure it's fine.
1: Yeah, exactly.
2: So let's get to the court. In the West, and you mentioned it, you know, there's been some teams that have lost pieces and gained pieces.
1: Yeah.
2: I still believe Oklahoma City, San Antonio, obviously it's above everybody else, and it's by a lot. But I'm really interested in seeing how the West shapes out, because I do not expect Denver to be able to finish third this year. I think the Lakers will be all new look and excited, but I don't know who they're going to guard. You know, you wonder if Minnesota and the LaMelo Ball, does that spark them or hurt them? I mean, they're just is for as much certainty as there is in the top, everything else is just kind of a mishmash.
1: There's a whole bunch of teams with questions after that, right? And you, I would throw Houston in there.
2: For sure.
1: That team won 52 games. It has that Kevin Durant guy who's pretty good. But they clearly lacked a point guard and somebody to organize them that last year. And they get Fred VanVleet back, right? Like,
2: who I love, by the way.
1: Exactly.
2: He's a big reason why they've been good.
1: Exactly. So how much of a step forward do they take just having that presence back on the court this year? But the Lakers, I'm with you, Like, I think they win a lot of regular season games if Luka Doncic is healthy.
2: Right.
1: They're going to win a lot of games. They're going to score a lot of points. But I don't, again, I don't, they don't scare me as a playoff team because, like, I love Mamu, but he doesn't defend. Like, they've just got all these guys who don't defend. Or they've got Jared Vanderbilt who can defend but can't shoot. So,
2: yeah, he's lost on offense. Yeah.
1: Yeah. They're kind of a mess, but it's on. Like we just talked about what Denver is, and I think as you start to go through the list of everybody else in that top group, it's kind of the same thing. Like, well, they could be really good, or this thing. Like, I've just got so many questions, and I think that's why I think, like, I've got questions about Utah, but if it clicks, like it can click, and I trust Will Hardy, then them getting a six seed is not to me out of the question. Like, I don't think that's, I saw their under over and I was like, really? That seems really low to me.
2: Mm-hmm. But I saw we'll that see. Too.
1: I was like, that number struck me as really low, but the other part of it is the West is deep. Like, there's not going to be, you know, it's pretty deep. The East might be deeper this year, but it's still deep. It's still good. And you're not, the other thing everybody's bringing, you're not going to get nights off. There are not nine teams tanking this year. So you don't get to, like, Portland's going to be legit. I mean, Utah was one of them, but Portland's legitimately good this year again. And so are some other teams where you're like, that used to be just a chalk it up win. And even Memphis, like, they might be, they probably don't make the playoffs. They're probably one of the bottom five or six teams in the league, but that's still Cam Boozer.
2: Yeah, they'll leave a mark. Yeah.
1: Edie, like, they're not going to be easy to beat night in and night out.
2: Was the number you saw in the Jazz 38.5?
1: I think that was right. Yeah.
2: Okay. Yeah, I thought it was low too.
1: That sounds about right. I remember thinking that I thought they were a 500 or better team. I mean, to me, again, in a West,
2: everybody says healthy too, right? Like all the caveats.
1: And that's what you're banking on with everybody. It's like, yeah, I mean, some teams are a little more prone to it, and I'm a little more concerned than others because they just have the history. But you know, it's Philadelphia, right? Like, yeah. Joel Embiid's going to play 40 games and LeBron's going to play 50, whatever. But if you get them to the playoffs, fine.
2: Then yeah,
1: let's
2: look
1: see
2: out.
1: You know, let's see what it looks like.
2: Right.
1: And there's a few other teams like that.
0: You mentioned the Western Conference and how deep it is. You also bring up the East and now how deeper they've gone this offseason. And you always hear the conversations about, you know, the last couple seasons it was, oh, the East is weaker than the West. And, now with all the moves that the Eastern Conference made, including obviously LeBron James making his way over to Philadelphia, is the East finally a force to be reckoned with? Because it seems like there's teams who can come in and really make some noise this season. You have the defending champions, obviously the Sixers who just loaded up. Cleveland. We'll see where Toronto's in all this. Of course, Tyrese Halliburton coming back, and where the Pacers are all in all this. Is the East finally getting that edge over the Western Conference?
1: Yeah, I think the East is deeper than the West. I think you're going deep with teams that are good to pretty good. I mean, I've got Miami at 5-6 type of team.
2: Atlanta, we didn't even mention.
0: Yeah.
2: I mean, they're going to be great.
1: Atlanta, and I think Atlanta had a really nice offseason.
2: I think they could finish top three.
1: Yeah, I really like them. I think a lot of people are sleeping on how good Indiana is going to be. How much Tyrese Halliburton A is just an offensive force unto himself in a Steve Nashian kind of way, where he just absolutely dictates the game when he's in it. And just having him back, and I think Zubats is a great fit with him, and we didn't really see that obviously last year. I think the East is deeper with good teams. I think there's good reason for I have OKC and San Antonio as your betting favorites to win the title. But two of the last three, Boston and New York, came out of the East. And if you get to the final, and the one West win was OKC, and if Halliburton's healthy in all of game seven, I don't know. Like, I don't know how that ends,
0: right?
1: Like, you get to the finals and anything can happen. And I think the East is... The East middle, it's much more compacted. It doesn't have the couple juggernauts at the top, but everybody's pretty good. And it's going to be an entertaining conference to watch. And it's going to be an interesting season, because just like we were talking about, with nobody tanking, and Brooklyn added Julius Randle, like a good floor raiser guy who's just going to get them some buckets and 20, he's going to have them 20 and 10 a night, right? And make them, like, you're going to have to earn your win against Brooklyn this year. And just having that is going to lower some win totals and just compress everything.
0: I'm excited to watch the Eastern Conference. It seems like there's a lot of teams who are poised to have a really good season. So seeding, the battle for seeding this season could be really, really fun in the Eastern Conference. Kurt Helin, NBC Sports and ProBasketballTalk.com joining us. Kurt, thank you so much for taking some time today, man, and joining us and chatting us
1: up. Anytime.
2: Hey, we'll talk to you again in the fall.
1: We've only said that four times,
2: so just be on call, bro.
1: I would just like to focus on the Premier League and the start of college football.
0: Can I have that, please?
1: So,
2: hey, who's your college football team, Kurt?
1: The lone remaining vestige of my Catholic upbringing is that I root for Notre Dame.
2: Awesome.
1: Like I have gotten together with the same guys at the same bar, largely the same guys at the same bar for more than two decades.
2: Oh, that's
1: so cool. Notre Dame games. And like, we're all close friends, and that's just part of it. Every Saturday in, or the occasional now Friday and Sunday, but like every Saturday in the fall, we hang out together as much as my job permits sometimes.
2: You see the ticket prices for Notre Dame at BYU? They are crazy.
1: What you're saying is Alex can afford them, but not the rest of us?
2: Yeah, well, I was thinking about having you come and have a visit from the mascot, but down at BYU they're doing a game day experience, and if you want the mascot to visit, it's $1,600.
0: Insane.
2: Welcome to NIL.
1: Yeah, that's a little pricey for the mascot to show up, man.
2: The moose out front should have told you the park's closed. You know that. Okay.
0: Nice. Kurt, thanks.
1: For the eight people who got that reference, that was fantastic.
2: Yeah, Kurt, that was for you.
0: Kurt, thank you so much for taking some time, man, today. We really appreciate it.
1: Thank you. Take care.
0: Absolutely. We'll talk next time. Again, that is Kurt Helin, NBC Sports and ProBasketballTalk.com.
3: I wish Alex understood that, got that reference.
0: Oh, no, I didn't get it.
2: Vacation. They spend their whole life, you know, their whole week getting to the park. They get there, the thing's closed. So the security guard, John Candy, the moose out front should have told you the park's closed. Anyway, he hijacks it, you know, goes in with
0: John
2: a gun.
0: John Candy, that's the Cool Runnings, right?
2: Yes. Yeah, he's right? In Cool Runnings.
3: Of all the movies. Yes,
0: I love Cool Runnings.
2: Uncle Buck. He's Uncle Buck.
0: I love Cool Runnings.
2: Great outdoors.
3: I like Cool Runnings as much as the next guy. Don't get me wrong.
2: Planes, Trains, and Automobiles.
0: The dogs are barking. I have not seen it, no.
3: Did you say you saw Uncle Buck?
0: No.
3: Yeah, I knew
0: No,
3: that.
0: I haven't seen Uncle Buck either.
3: Pretty much him and Christian, I don't even ask, hey, have you seen this? No.
2: Hey, I'll pay you a quarter and gnaw that mole off your face. A rat to, you know, I screwed that one up.
3: Well, I got it, though.
2: I'm not a movie guy, but I did get the vacation one right.
0: Love having Kurt on. Always brings energy, always brings a lot of information. And I think, you know, him being kind of... being on the same page that I am is feeling as far as the Western Conference now kind of taking a big leap forward, not just because of LeBron, but because of there were so much interesting and great moves happening in the Eastern Conference. I think it's going to be really awesome, but I think that's fantastic news for the Utah Jazz. The East got stronger, and it seems like the West just kind of stayed stagnant. And I feel like that is a perfect opportunity, a perfect opening for the Jazz to try to make something happen.
2: And the things that I get really excited about are the photographs you see of the workouts. You know, you get a little snippet here and there. But this trip to Finland, like, it's low-key one of the cooler things, you know, to have an owner and a couple of the marquee guys go and invest their time. You know, their time is limited. Like, some people have to take time off to go build a shed because, you know, the season's coming. These guys jump on a plane, go over, hang out in Finland. I think the chemistry with the Jazz is speaking to me as much as anything, and I know that how important that is in winning. And I see a bunch of teams that have not gotten better. In fact, in Denver's case, I think they got worse.
0: Absolutely.
2: And so there are going to be some rungs there that the Jazz can look to climb, and, you know, the seat belt's off, and we're rolling, man. We're rolling, and we're going to take some chances, and we're going to try to win.
0: Can't wait for October. October can't get here soon enough. Excited for both college football, excited for the Jazz and the NBA. We got to take a break. Coming up on the other side, the good, the bad, and the ugly. Coming up next on Scotty G and the Coach. It's 97.5, the KSL Sports Zone.
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6: I was down at Big 12 Media Days, and the buzzword was unsustainable. Is the status quo unsustainable? And if so, how long in the future is that?
7: You go back to the start of NIL when guys were just starting to get paid, and you had athletic directors crying poor and how this is not sustainable, we can't do this. The issue is that I feel like I've been hearing that for 5 years, and somehow the numbers keep going higher. The total numbers have probably 4X, 5X, if not more, than where they were back then. I do think for some conferences and some schools, you might eventually get that point where it's like, this is not worth it to us. We can't keep competing if such and such school is spending $50 million on the roster, and we're only spending $18 million on a roster, which there are Big 12 schools doing that this year. At a certain point, you say, can we win doing this, or do we have to find a different angle or focus on something else like basketball or another sport, and maybe we just try to get to a bowl, and that's where our aspirations are.
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13: It's time to saddle up and talk about the winners and the losers. This is the good, the bad, and the ugly. Now, here's the good.
0: It's time for the good, the bad, and the ugly here on 97.5 The KSL Sports Zone. Alex Napolis, Tim Lacombe, and Fernando Mendoza yet again makes the good here on the show. Tim, you want to set this one up?
2: I was just, you know, scrolling last night. Lloyd and I always looking for content. And, I mean, I saw this little clip. It was, you know, basically a guy talking about some of the great characters that have come through to listen to, and I think we got one of the best ones ever right now.
14: I would say that it is tough. However, everything that is tough, you wouldn't want something to be easy. If it's tough, it's worth it, and that's why it works at the highest level. And it's great because the teammates, we rely on each other. We rely on the receivers to make the right timing, right route. The receivers rely on the quarterback to throw in the correct timing. The linemen rely on the quarterback to get it out on time. The quarterback rely on the lineman to give him that time to throw it. And then the tight end, I mean, there's so many different variables to it. And when we all rely on each other, I believe it makes us closer. And when we become one oiled unit and we have all this synergy and become a dynamic ecosystem where we're evolving together, playing on time, be able to make, and then still say, make some off-schedule plays, but mostly playing on time, then that's what teams in this system take the next level.
0: How can you not love this guy?
2: I seriously, I'm going to start putting my hand over my heart.
3: He is my precious.
2: Ours.
0: Oh, man.
3: Well, you're new. You're new.
2: No.
3: So he is ours, but he's more mine.
2: Okay. Everything's got to be about you. I tried to do this in a show of unity, and you won't even let me on the wagon.
3: Fernando is...
2: I mean, I have my hand over my heart.
3: The truth is, I had a guy before you that tried to grab onto the Raiders and just essentially troll me.
2: Not this.
3: About being a friend.
2: No, so you watch.
3: You could understand why I might be a little hesitant to let people in.
2: What was the win total last year? 2?
3: You might understand why I might be a little hesitant to let people in.
2: 5 at a minimum with me on board. Just watch. And then next year, we're knocking down the door of the playoffs, and you'll be like, hiring you has been the best thing I've ever done.
3: He is.
2: Hiring you helped my Raiders to such an extent.
3: Oh, I'm just going to say this, because what he said is awesome. It's amazing. It's a great cut. But if he doesn't come out and produce, it's not going to really matter. People, that'll get old quick.
2: Well,
3: let's be honest.
2: He's talking to the media like he's trying to explain football to a kindergarten class. Okay? Like, isn't he?
0: He is, yeah.
2: He's dumbing
0: bit.
2: It down
0: yeah,
2: to that level.
0: A little bit of that feeling.
2: But the crazy thing is, I just really believe he sees unicorns and rainbows. But this guy just sees a different world than the rest of us.
3: Synergy.
2: I want a piece of that action.
3: Synergy.
2: See?
0: I think the reason why
3: Well-oiled units.
2: Wait,
3: well-oiled
2: synergy, unit. Like, you and I synergy, though, is like, here's synergy. Lloyd up here, and I'm just trying to, I guess I get a little pinky right here.
0: I think one of the reasons why I love hearing him talk and love hearing him address the media and love hearing these type of clips from Fernando Mendoza is because sometimes, you know, we pull audio for shows all the time, right? We hear interviews all the time for shows, and most of the time it's just, you know, PR training.
2: They're getting through it, yeah.
0: Guys not, it's just stuff that's already pre-scripted, pre-written to just give you the very basic tip of the iceberg. That's it.
2: Well, I'm really excited about what we were able to do today. My teammates, I couldn't have done it without them.
0: Played good.
2: They've been phenomenal. And, you know, the coaching, you know, great leadership, ownership, you mean like that?
0: Yeah, exactly.
3: Hey, don't forget about the man upstairs.
2: Oh, of course. I mean, I'd be remiss if
3: you
2: I
3: do not
2: acknowledge the man upstairs.
0: And so
3: who has allowed you to do this?
0: And so anytime I hear Fernando, and, you know, he gives us a look into his psyche, and he brings the positivity, and he brings the love, and he brings the synergy.
2: He's passionate
0: about it. It's awesome, man.
2: Yeah.
0: Yeah, it's different. It's awesome, and I really enjoy it. DJ was talking about it this morning. We also were talking about Fernando in the morning, and he said, I just hope it's authentic. And it's not
3: it is so authentic.
0: Agree.
2: If he's trying to fake that, he should be given an award right
3: yeah.
2: now.
3: He'd
2: be
3: because he's a little goobery. Let's be honest.
2: Right.
3: He's a little goobery.
2: But I like it.
3: I do too.
0: Exactly. And that's what makes him likable.
2: Room in Vegas and make sure that goober stays there, because there's a lot of other stuff that could get.
3: Already saying they probably should put a big billboard and say, do not hand this man any pamphlets. You stay away.
2: Yeah.
3: Leave him alone.
2: In your vile
3: he doesn't need to go to one of your shows. Don't.
2: Next year, he'll probably have a teardrop tattoo.
3: No, he will not.
0: Oh, man.
3: Absolutely not.
0: All right. Let's get to the bad.
15: Now the bad.
0: Well, the bad is that LIV Golf is making the headlines again. You had to... The CEO yesterday come out and said, you don't want to bet against us. I wouldn't bet against us. As the LIV continues, says that the tour will continue. Reporters obviously ask the other golfers and ask other people surrounding the sport of golf about LIV and the situation that they're in. And I don't know if you've heard of this, Coach.
2: I did.
0: Rory. Oh, sorry. We're going to start with Scotty. Scotty had this to say about players bringing from LIV bringing value to the PGA.
16: Like when we talk about the best players, you know, LIV has a few players that are really good. You know, I think the depth that we have on our tour is a bit unmatched, but I think when you look at the higher levels of LIV golf, there's definitely some players that would provide, you know, a lot of value to the tour and guys that I love competing against as well. And so I think going forward, there obviously has to be, I think, some sort of penalties. What those are, you know, I'll let Rolap and all those guys figure it out. You know, we have great leadership within the tour now, but I think having those guys come back and competing with whatever happens with LIV, whether those guys want to leave or, I mean, you got to ask them. But I think for me, being able to compete against the best players in the world, you know, there's certainly some guys on that tour that can compete out here. And, you know, I look forward to the chance to compete with them more often.
0: So that's Scottie Scheffler. Bringing up the LIV situation
2: there's
0: and asking
2: PR.
0: If there's yeah and
2: there's
0: I was just
2: PR
0: about
2: answer.
0: To say that is a very PR but a good answer from Scotty. This is what Rory was asked the same question, and this is what Rory McIlroy had to say about the LIV players.
17: Rory, Scotty was asked about the possibility of LIV guys coming back and whether they bring value. In your opinion, are there guys if it goes away that should be allowed back?
18: I mean, I'd argue, have they brought value to LIV? You know, I think PGA Tour is in a really good spot.
0: Oh, man. And he's taking some heat online. He is taking some heat for that answer. But honestly, I found it hilarious.
2: Well,
0: Great answer.
2: I love that Rory is one of those guys that does and will speak his mind.
0: Yeah.
2: I love the fact that, you know, he has been tried and true. He stayed with PGA all the way through.
3: You guys turned your back on us.
2: Yeah, he predicted that it would be a demise. He's like, that's not real. And I don't know about you. You ever watch a LIV event, even a little bit of one?
3: No. In fact, I don't even know where to find
2: you.
3: Him.
0: I have not, no.
2: Okay, myself.
3: I haven't even stumbled across
2: I love golf. I love sports. I haven't watched one LIV event since it's – because it just to me, it's like, why do I want to watch guys in shorts listening to music, messing around on a team? I want to watch guys compete to win championships.
3: If I want to do that, I'll just go to the local muni and play
2: myself. Exactly, 100%. You know, throw your bucket hat on, grab your boom box, and go drain some putts. But for me in my house, I like tradition. I like, you know, that whole idea. So I got no issue with Rory popping off the way he has, because he did stay. All those guys.

0: he deserves some credit for his loyalty, because you have, there's no doubt that they came trying to get Rory.
1: Think about the money they were offering him.
0: Yeah, and he said, no, this is where I want to be, the PGA Tour. This is, his loyalty to the tour deserves some credit.
1: Yeah, I totally agree. And I very rarely do you have a conversation, you know, that we were having about handling something in a PR fashion and not. And then the very next segment, the very next thing you run into, you get a great example.
2: Right.
1: I didn't even do my role play.
2: The funny thing, too, is I came across this clip on social media yesterday on my way home after leaving here yesterday. And someone had quote tweeted it and essentially was like, this is why I can't like Rory. This is why I like, how can you like this guy? But I honestly love the honesty.
1: Well, he's authentic.
2: Love the response.
1: There's a lot of people, I'm sure, that feel the way he does. You know, there's frustrations. And, you know, as human beings, from time to time, we do get emotional and say some things that may be controversial, but that's, to me, the essence of life. If we all walked around with PR answers, it wouldn't be very fun.
2: All right, we got to take a break. Coming up at noon, Michelle Gardner will join us, breaking down Arizona State as we continue to preview opponents in Big 12 play. We'll take a quick step aside. We got more coming up on the other side when we return here on Scotty G and the Coach. It's 97.5, the KSL Sports Zone.
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5: 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Keep an eye out when MLB expands. Salt Lake City is quietly becoming one of the hottest sports towns in America. Sports Business Journal just vaulted Salt Lake from number 44 to number 12 nationally, ahead of some legacy markets on its best sports business cities list. 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

0: 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Baseball last night, there was some controversy happening, and I found this really funny, Coach, because it's the year 2026.
1: Yes, it is.
0: The technology has taken some some crazy advances over the last few years, and the Orioles are upset because Pete Alonso's ball may or may not have gone foul. They went back, they reviewed it, and they couldn't get the correct call because there wasn't a camera angle with enough showing enough video evidence to overturn the decision. So the Orioles not happy with the way the technology and the review was done yesterday against the Yankees.
1: Well, technology obviously a big part this year. You're able to contest strikes and balls. You know, be able to have those reviews, which I think is great. I would love, and I don't know how you feel, Lloyd. I feel like it's doable to just have the strikes and balls called by no one, just by a machine. And then you don't even have the human error, you know? What do you say?
2: I know, but there's something about the...
1: The guy standing back there being ornery?
2: Back behind there, yeah. There's something about, you know... Because if you take that guy out of the loop, there's something about that guy being back there going, ha!
1: That's true.
2: Like, that's baseball.
1: Yeah, you're right.
2: You know, there's
1: you
2: something...
1: You make a computer
2: you know,
1: do that.
2: No, you can't. Once you take that away, and I would love to hear what Jake Scott's take is on
1: oh,
2: umpires.
1: Get rid of them all.
2: Get rid of them all. I know. But there's something awesome about being at the... And hearing that umpire that gets into it or whatever.
1: For sure.
2: Absolutely.
1: They make
2: mistakes, and, you know, they're not perfect, but... But having that, you take that away, it's like, I don't know, I feel like you're starting to change the game a little bit. Baseball, I mean, basketball, that might be something completely different because, yeah, I don't know, you don't get that type of animation from those guys, you know. But baseball, there's something amazing about that guy that's out there that does that.
1: Yeah,
2: that part of it anyways.
1: Yeah, it is part of the novelty, you're right. I think the biggest thing when you do go to replay, you got to have enough camera angles, like you said. And Alonso said, what I was told is in order to overturn a call, you need to have two camera angles to confirm it.
0: Mm-hmm.
1: But the best view, the only view that shows the ball fair or foul is the one down the line, but no camera angle, other camera angle is available. So video room rules make it foul. The umpire obviously called it foul initially. It is what it is.
2: I'd love NFL refs to be completely taken out. Out of it,
1: yeah. But there's too many, like,
2: yeah. But we could completely get rid of them hosing our Raiders. They hose the Raiders like crazy.
1: But the good thing about like the strike zone, it's something that just is, you know, static, and it is either is or it isn't. I mean, in football, there's so much. You know, if you got them by the right, you know, I always think everybody's holding. It looks like to me like everybody's holding, but you know, there's if you get your arms outside,
0: right,
1: it becomes
0: right.
1: a hold. That would be probably impossible for a machine to call.
0: It seems like every year that we're getting more and more technology, which is great. I think for the most part, there are some, you know, there are some replays, there are some technologies that are getting added to the game that I think are super helpful. For example, in the NFL, they now do the automated first downs after what happened with the Baltimore Ravens and the Buffalo Bills in a playoff game where was it a first down for Josh Allen? Was it not a first down for Josh Allen? They go back, they add more technology to try to get right calls. But I think that there's still elements of human error. Absolutely.
1: Yeah. No,
0: I don't know if you'll ever be able to really ever eliminate that from the game.
1: This much we do know, it'll continue to change and evolve, and you know, maybe there will be AI robots running around out there at some point.
2: Hey, you're starting to invite the Terminator.
1: That's right.
2: Type stuff. Terminator, you ever heard of it? You ever seen it?
0: I have seen it.
1: It's a pretty popular movie back in the day.
0: Yeah, with Arnold Schwarzenegger.
2: What?
0: Yeah.
2: You've actually seen that?
0: I've seen the first one, that's it.
2: Huh.
0: I haven't seen any of the other ones.
1: The perfect out here would be, we'll be back.
0: New York scored twice in the top of the eighth. They went on to win 5-3. Pete Alonso also added this in the postgame. I think a simple fix is like football. You have the pylon camera on the plane where it shoots right across the goal line. And I feel like for us, we could have easily have a laser or a camera that shoots straight up. And I could not agree more. You have a pylon cam. You see it.
2: Well, only the SEC really has the pylon cam, it seems like.
0: You have the pylon cam replay showing up on every single ESPN broadcast. And
1: it's a game day upgrade.
2: The SEC has the best camera views of anybody. They have like better camera views than the NFL. It's crazy.
0: Right. But I agree. Like you have pylon cameras in the NFL, in the NFL, in college football. Like, I'm sure that there's a technology that you can come up where you have a laser or something that shows you. So that way you can avoid this type of situation in the future.
1: Laser.
0: But what do I know?
2: Need a shark.
1: You know
2: with some
1: a lot, kid. For a young guy, I mean, you didn't know the movies we were talking about. But
0: no.
1: that's not a problem.
2: What about sharks with laser beams? You know what movie that's from?
0: No. I'm a work in progress.
2: Need
0: okay?
2: some sharks with some frickin' laser beams.
0: It's a work in progress.
1: That gives it away.
0: All right, we got to take a break. Coming up on the other side, we'll talk Arizona State football. We'll jump in with Michelle Garner, ASU beat writer for the Arizona Republic. We'll jump in. We'll get the feelings on Kenny Dillingham and everything that's going on down there at Arizona State. That's coming up on the other side here on Scotty G and the Coach. It's 97.5, the KSL Sports Zone.
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0: Welcome back in to Scotty G and the Coach, 97.5 the KSL Sports Zone, Alex Napolis and Tim Lacombe, as we continue our previews of Big 12 opponents and teams that Utah, BYU, and Utah State will play this season as the 2026 football season is upon us. We'll head down to Arizona State, anticipating a conversation coming up here with Michelle Gardner. I'm really curious about Arizona State and where they kind of land in all this conversation of teams who can make it to the Big 12 championship. They obviously won it their first season after everybody makes the move over. And then last year, they kind of, you know, they take a step back. Sam Levitt's injured, doesn't have the season that I think everybody would have thought that Sam Levitt was going to have. Because of that, they finish 8-5. They don't make it back to the championship game. But now coming into the season, Sam Levitt is gone. And no one's talking about Arizona State. You hear a lot of good things about Arizona, but no one's talking about Kenny Dillingham and the Sun Devils.
1: Yeah, it's been interesting. There's been what I've learned is I think there's the Big 12 is going to be dangerous because you look at a team in Arizona State with Dillingham, they've gone 19-8 over the last two seasons, a guy who, you know, has shown his worth as a coach. And really now, you know, it's kind of reinventing. Sam Levitt, obviously a huge part of what made them great. And you know, a guy like Jordan Tyson's gone, and you know, he was a guy, he was big for them. So I think that it's a big season at Arizona State for Kenny Dillingham. He's often out talking about wanting to be able to raise enough money to, you know, to go do their thing. And, you know, I feel like he's a guy who fully believes it, but this will be a challenge. But at the same time, I think there are a group of teams in a big ball, and I think Arizona State's one of them that really could outkick their coverage, so to speak, and have one of those kind of magical years. So I wouldn't put it past a team coached by Kenny.
0: Absolutely. I think you put your faith into Kenny Dillingham, who since coming in, taking over that program, has steered it in the in a really, really good direction. And now joining us now to talk more Arizona State football and help us preview the Sun Devils, we have Michelle Gardner, Arizona State beat writer for the Arizona Republic, joining us now. Michelle, how's it going?
2: It's going well. How are you guys?
0: Doing good, doing good. Just getting ready for the to kick off some college football, getting ready to see some teams take on other teams. And me and Tim were just talking and having conversation about how it feels like coming into this offseason, not much conversations are being had about Arizona State. And I feel like that might be a good thing for Kenny Dillingham, a team who can potentially make some noise and surprise some people in the Big 12.
2: Yeah, I think that, you know, you look at the projections and they're anywhere from 6th to 9th.
0: Yeah.
2: And I think that's a perfect position for them. They're completely under the radar. And we know that as ASU teams in the past, whether it's football, baseball, basketball, it doesn't matter what sport it is, for whatever reason, this team and school seem to excel when there are little expectations. And when there are loftier expectations, stuff happens. So I think they're in a good position. I think that they're better than most people think. I think that the players they got skill position wise in the portal are very, very good. So I understand why people didn't pick them highly. They lost, I think you can count the returning starters on one hand, but again, never underestimate Kenny Dillingham. Who would have thought they would do what they did in 2024? So underestimate them at your own risk.
1: Michelle, thanks for joining us. Have you been privy to see much? Are you kind of, or they're just viewing periods like everywhere else, and you get to see what you see?
2: We watch every minute.
1: Oh, really? That's awesome. That's incredible.
2: Every minute. Every minute.
1: having the opportunity to do that, what stands out to you as a possible strength going into the season from what you've seen?
2: I think the wide receivers are a strength. You know, you lose a Jordan Tyson and everybody thinks, what are you going to do without Jordan Tyson? But this kid, Omarion Miller, who is a transfer from Colorado, ironically, Jordan Tyson comes from Colorado and look what he does at ASU. And now ASU gets another guy from Colorado in Omarion Miller. But he looks like he's ready to step right up and replace Jordan Tyson. And then they also got Reed Harris from Boston College and Raiden Vines Bright from Washington, and they're both very, very good too. So I think it might be a better situation than last year, because last year you had a quarterback that was fixated on one receiver and didn't really look elsewhere. And I think ASU's got a balance there, so that if they want to double team Omarion or focus too much on him, they've got other guys that can make them pay. So I think that the wide receiver position is a strength.
0: Speaking of quarterbacks, obviously the big story this offseason, and I, you know, even going back to last season, the stories always revolved around Sam Leavitt. Obviously, he has that injury, doesn't play probably as much as he would have wanted to. Jeff Sims comes in, throws for 1,261 yards on the season last year, but now both of those guys gone. Sam Leavitt over at LSU. What is the quarterback position looking like for Arizona State now heading into this 2026? And how's the battles handled? How is the quarterback battles happening going on down there?
2: Well, it's going to be Cutter Bowley. I think it's only a matter of time. I think that announcement could come any day now. Mm-hmm. They've kind of got a good situation in that they've got a Mikey Keene who can be a very good backup. ASU saw last year what can happen if you don't have a serviceable backup. And, I mean, Jeff Sims, yes, he was a little bit turnover prone, but they won four games with Jeff Sims as the backup quarterback. So I think they're in a good position because Mikey Keene is experienced. He's been in a lot of systems. There's not a lot of things he hasn't seen at the college level, so I think he'll be a good backup. But they've got to go with Cutter Bowley. I just think he's got more of an upside. He can get the ball downfield. He's got more arm strength than Mikey Keene does. So I think that when you've got playmakers that can get down the field and go vertical, you need to get the ball to them. And I think that Cutter Bowley is better equipped to do that. So I think it's going to be Cutter Bowley. It's only a matter of time. I thought that announcement might even come yesterday. But I just don't think that there's any question who the quarterback is going to be. And then they also have a true freshman in Jake Fetty that I'm really, really high on. I think he, being a true freshman, it's hard to get a crack right away. But that's the situation.
1: The schedule is absolutely brutal, right?
2: Absolutely brutal.
1: It's the toughest. ESPN metrics make their Big 12 schedule the hardest, and then they've got A&M at Kyle, and then they go to London to play Kansas. Did I get that right?
2: Yeah, it's brutal. I mean, I just looked through all the schedules, and there's only one other team in the Big 12 that's playing both BYU and Texas Tech, and that's Cincinnati, but they get them at home. So ASU has both of those games on the road. Wow. You've already said Texas A&M, but here's the other clincher. So the Texas A&M game is the second game of the season, and then is the London game. So they are going straight from Texas to London.
1: Oh, my goodness.
2: And as am I. I'm not coming back from Texas A&M.
1: Let's go.
2: So, yes. So, I mean, that's brutal in itself just because you don't have all the comforts of home. You don't have all the equipment. You're on the road. You know, usually these teams go on the road and you get there on a Friday and have a walkthrough and play on Saturday. They're going to have full-scale practices in a foreign environment, in a place that they're not used to. So I think it's going to be interesting to see how they handle that. The schedule is brutal.
1: I couldn't believe it. I looked
2: at the Texas Tech schedule and I laughed.
1: We did too. We felt like they could probably play their twos.
2: Oh my,
1: you know?
2: God. Oh my God. Like, it's ridiculously weak.
1: So, Michelle, I used to coach basketball, and, you know, oftentimes we'd get the schedule from the league and wonder if maybe that person was drinking that night because, you know, you would look at some of them and they would be like the Texas Tech one, and then, you know, what Arizona State's facing, it doesn't seem quite fair.
2: No, and, you know, I don't know what it is. The powers that be seem to hate Arizona State because I think we have this discussion every year. Their schedule every year is pretty brutal. You know, I guess there's nothing you can do. You can't bitch about it. I don't know. It's pretty brutal. I don't even know how to, you know. And it's funny just because ASU has gotten the program to a really good trajectory. And Kenny talked about it a couple days ago. And not only do they open practice every day to us every minute, but Kenny talks to us every day too. Tell me another coach that does that. So he was just talking about how the floor of the program has come up so far, in that last year they go 8-5 and people were disappointed. Like, everybody was talking about how that was such a horrible, and actually I don't think 8-5 was bad given all the players they were without for most of the season. I don't think 8-5 was that bad, but it says something about the fan base when you got your program to a point of you go 8-5 and people are disappointed.
0: Michelle Gardner, Arizona State beat writer for the Arizona Republic, joining us here on 97.5 the KSL Sports Zone. Michelle, real quick too, I want to ask you about the running back room. One of the guys that I actually I enjoyed watching last season run the ball was Relique Brown. He obviously moves on. He's at Texas now, if I'm not mistaken. He's no longer with the program. What is the running back depth, and how's that running back room looking now heading into this new season for Arizona State, who finished the season last year with 18 rushing touchdowns?
2: I think it's going to be more of a running back by committee. You saw last year, Relique kind of had the balance of the yards, and obviously before that, it was the guys, Cam Scataboo, that had kind of the, I don't think anybody will ever forget Cam Scataboo. I know Utah folks will never forget him.
0: Never, absolutely not.
1: We talked about him yesterday. He's one of our favorites. The head shake, this thing, yeah.
2: Yeah, but I think it's going to be more of a running back by committee. I think they've got five guys that, and I even was laughing with Sean Iguano, the running backs coach. I'm like, what are you going to do? He goes, I don't know. Like, it's a good problem to have. I tell you this, Marquise Gillis has been really good in practice. I think they're going to start the year with Kyson Brown as the one and maybe Marquise Gillis as the two. But they also, I think, are going to have a lot of formations where they're going to go with two running backs as opposed to just one. And then another guy that has really surprisingly done well is Carde Mack, and he's a true freshman. He's been phenomenal. And another kid that I really like is a kid named Jason Brown, who he got the bulk of the carries last year in the Sun Bowl because Relique had declared, and he was focused on the draft or then decided to go in the portal, and Tanya Udo was hurt. So Jason Brown ran for 130 yards in the Sun Bowl. And we've kind of kept saying for 2 years, give the ball to Jason Brown. And he was phenomenal when given the opportunity, but he still seems buried on the depth chart for whatever. So I think the running back position is strong. I think the defensive backs are strong. To me, the biggest question mark is the offensive line. I thought it was going to be okay, but they've had a few nagging injuries crop up. So I think for me, the biggest question mark is going to be the offensive line.
1: I read where you wrote in the spring that the true freshmen in spring ball were the best group since Kenny's been there. Those true freshmen still, I know you just mentioned Mac, but are they still progressing the way that they were in the spring?
2: Oh, absolutely. There are two other ones that were kind of completely under the radar. Julian Hugo, he's a lineman, defensive lineman. He looks like he's going to get time. And then another guy that's been absolutely phenomenal, and we talked about him yesterday, Daquan Dunn, a cornerback. Yesterday, associate coach Brian Carrington said he's the best cornerback, freshman cornerback that they've had in the program since Kenny got the job. And that's saying a lot because Keith Abney's playing for the Detroit Lions and might be a starter as a rookie. So I think Daquan Dunn has been phenomenal, and he was kind of more under the radar of those freshmen, and he might be a little bit under the radar because I think it's going to be hard for him to break the starting lineup. It looks like the starting corners are going to be Rodney Bimage, who was a backup last year, and Ashton Stamps, who's a transfer from LSU. They're solid, but I think this Daquan Dunn kid is phenomenal, and he's kind of the freshman that has kind of stolen the thunder here in the last week or two.
0: As far as the rest of the Big 12 goes, and as far as the conference goes, the conversation in the offseason was, of course, Texas Tech and them being in a category who can go on to repeat. BYU's in that category as some of the top-tier teams. What do you see out of the Big 12 conference this season? How do you see it shaking out? And is this the year that the Big 12 can get multiple teams into a playoff?
2: Possibly. The other team, and I was literally just looking, I was doing a five games to watch this year in the Big 12. The other team to keep, a sneaky team to keep an eye on, Houston.
0: Yes.
2: And I say that because look at their schedule, okay? It's pretty weak as well. I think Houston has a very, very easy schedule to maneuver. And I hate to, I'm not saying that they don't have the talent, but let's face it, the schedule is a very, very big part of, how you can navigate a season.
0: Absolutely.
2: So I think if you look at Houston, I think that they've got a very, very manageable schedule. The toughest game on their schedule is at Utah. But when you look at Utah's schedule, they have UCF, Kansas State, Oklahoma State, Colorado, West Virginia, Baylor, and Cincinnati.
1: Mm-hmm.
2: That's
1: a little different than Arizona State.
3: Right. Yeah, absolutely. I mean, you're absolutely right. Houston is also one of those teams that are in the conversation of teams who can potentially break through and try to compete for a Big 12 championship. And I couldn't agree more. They do go at Texas Tech. They're at Utah, but other than that, like their schedule shakes up pretty much, in favor for Willie Fritz and those guys. Curious too, as far as what you see out of, I guess the rivals in Arizona and Noah Fifita, where do you anticipate Arizona to be in all this too? Because they're talking about the conversations too of Arizona potentially making it to that Big 12 championship game.
2: You know, I don't know about making the Big 12 championship game. I think they're definitely a team to watch. I think Fifita is such a seasoned quarterback.
3: Yeah.
2: And I think he's going to have a wide receiving core that can get the work done. And their defense. Now, I mean, I'm not surprised at all with what they've done on defense, because we know Danny Gonzalez because he was the DC here. So I'm not surprised at all with what Arizona has done defensively. So I think they're definitely in the picture. I think that we're going to know a lot because they play at BYU the second game of the season. So I think that game is going to tell a lot as to where the team is going. But I like them, and I think that their schedule is pretty manageable, too. They are at Texas Tech. The other thing I wanted to mention, which I forgot to, in regard to ASU's schedule, not only is it difficult, their only bye week is after the Kansas game, okay? So then they play 9 straight weeks.
1: Ooh. Well, at least they let them account for the jet lag.
2: So anyway, I forgot to mention that in addition to being at in
1: now
2: London.
1: That's crazy.
2: They have 9 straight weeks with a game, and you all know as well as I that's just a brutal.
3: Absolutely.
2: Injuries happen, things happen. So, yeah, but no, I think Arizona's in the picture. Maybe people picked ASU where they did just because of the schedule too, but again, I just think that, you know, Kenny Dillingham is going to use that and they can be under the radar, but I have a hard time not seeing Texas Tech get to the championship game. They have talent, but they've also got a favorable schedule. So I think I see Texas Tech getting there. And then I think after that, it's a crapshoot.
1: So I'm going to give you 3 categories. Seeing all of that you've seen, and you know this team way better than a lot of people know teams because they don't get to go in like that, which I think is really awesome that Kenny does that. But what's your gut? Big 12 contender bucket, middle of the pack, or a sleeper that nobody wants to play?
2: You mean where I'm pegging ASU?
1: Yes.
2: I'll go the sleeper nobody wants to play. Let's forget, not forget, they beat Texas Tech last year.
1: Right.
2: And that was a game where we were wondering what the heck was going to happen, because in that game we found out pregame that ASU was going to be without their starting center. And he was actually their second center because the first guy was out for the season. So they were down to a number 3 center against Texas Tech.
1: Wow,
2: and they're like, okay,
1: line.
2: This is, yeah, we said, this is going to be a bloodbath. Like, there was no, so I think that, you know, ASU, they find a way to win a game that they're not supposed to win. The question is, are they going to lose one that they shouldn't lose along the way? But I think that they've played well against quality competition. They've had a history of winning close games. So I wouldn't want to play them. And again, Kenny finds a way. So I definitely don't think they're a favorite. I think people putting them in the middle of the pack. I think in my preseason poll, I think I pegged them 5th. So
1: that's good. Cool.
3: Speaking of Kenny, one of the things that's always stood out to me about Kenny Dillingham, and one of the things that a comment that he made a while back that I really, really enjoyed was just the respect that he had for Kyle Whittingham and what he built up at Utah, and kind of wanting to model what he's doing down there at Arizona State, close to what Kyle Whittingham and the success that he's had at the University of Utah. I'm reading through some of your work here, and one of the things that stood out to me was this key defensive end who's now moving to offense, and that's been a calling card for Utah. And now Kenny Dillingham seems to be taking a book out of taking a page out of that book and saying, like, we can develop guys at different positions to try to get the best and try to get more out of our offense.
2: Yeah, well, it was funny because so Clayton Smith. He's an animal. You see him, he's like 6'5", 250, and he's an edge rusher. Just a phenomenal, like, freakish athlete. So they put him at wide receiver in the spring, and we're like, wide receiver? Okay. So he was literally working with Hines Ward and the wide receivers, and we're like, and they don't even need him at wide receiver. Like I said, their wide receivers are deep. So I think it was just kind of a fun thing. Maybe they throw him in there on a goal line package or something like so. And, you know, I think that when you're training as a wide receiver, maybe it helps with your agility and whatnot. And maybe that helps them from a defensive end perspective. So Tuesday, the tight end group was just horrific, like bad. I taught one of the other beat writers said it might have been the worst performance by a position group in his time here. That's how bad the tight ends were. Yeah. So Kenny comes out and they are without their top tight end. I'll say that right now. He's working his way back from a broken leg. So he's not medically cleared yet. But anyway, so then after practice, Kenny says, well, we're going to put Clayton Smith at tight end. We need to create some competition in the room and, you know, we need to up the standard there. Sure enough, the next day, Clayton Smith is working out at tight end. And Kenny said yesterday after practice that, yeah, you know, we're going to keep him there for a few days, 4 or 5 days, see how it goes. But just to develop him, and because he has been here for 4 years, he knows the defense pretty well. It's not like he needs the reps there on defense. So he said, we're going to see how it works and see how, you know, if there's a way that we can work him in there and just see how it goes and experiment. So, yeah, you never know what you're going to get with Kenny. You just don't. And actually, that's kind of the fun part.
3: Like, absolutely.
2: You know, a lot of coaches talk just to hear themselves talk.
1: Yes.
2: Kenny will talk every day, and he always says something that makes you go, oh, okay. Like, it's interesting. So, yeah, I think that we've got a great job and that we have. And, you know, the other thing about him is he allows his assistants to speak to us. He wants them to speak to us. He makes them available to us, you know, on a regular basis. So we have a lot of luxuries that most beat writers don't have.
3: Anytime I hear stuff like that or see stuff like that online about Kenny, it just makes it it makes it hard to root against the guy. You know, he seems like it's a perfect fit and everything's working and rolling in his way. He's gone Arizona State rolling in the right direction. Michelle, we appreciate you so much taking some time to join us today and give us all this insight on Arizona State football.
2: Anytime.
3: Awesome. There she is, Michelle Gardner, Arizona State beat writer for the Arizona Republic here on 97.5 the KSL Sports Zone. A lot of great insight, a lot of great information there for the Sun Devils, who, again, I think, and I think she hit it right on the head. Not enough people are talking about Arizona State, but that's probably exactly where Kenny Dillingham wants to be.
1: Yeah, it's interesting she picked that sleeper that nobody wants to play, because that's where I'd put him too. I would not throw him in the middle of the pack, because I think he's more experimental than that, and I don't think they're quite ready to contend, but they will be a team that could definitely outkick their coverage and finish a little bit higher, and more importantly, knock a couple other teams out of contention.
3: All right, we got to take a break. On the other side, there's some news coming out from the Hill earlier this morning, potential lawsuit heading the way of a former coach on Kyle Whittingham's staff. We'll get to that next. It's Scotty G and the Coach. It's 97.5 the KSL Sports Zone.
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5: 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Nobody picked BYU to beat Miami in 1990. Field got stormed that day. Notre Dame is getting criticized for the fact that they only have two or three good games on their schedule. 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

0: Hey, welcome back. It's Scotty G and the Coach, 97.5, the KSL Sports Zone, Alex Nafalis, and the coach, Tim Lacombe. Some interesting news coming out from up on the Hill today. Earlier, it was reported by the Tribune that the former assistant coach, who Freddie Whittingham, who followed Kyle Whittingham over to Michigan in January, is now being sued by the university over breach of contract. The lawsuit was filed on August 3rd in Utah's 3rd District Court, and Utah alleges Freddie Whittingham abandoned his position on January 1st. He had a contract through January 31st of 2027, and so now with this lawsuit, they're claiming that he did not pay the litigated damages required by his contract for leaving for Michigan.
1: Yes, and I think, you know, the first thing everybody will see and is the name Whittingham and Utah and a suit, and you'll think, you know, this is airing dirty laundry or, you know, a gotcha. You know, I actually read this through and through the eyes of somebody who's trying, you know, to protect an athletic department. And basically, you know, he was in the middle of Kyle getting that job at Michigan and was planning to go. But, you know, contractually, you have an obligation to let that employee know. He did not do that. And basically, when asked about it, he said, you know, the Michigan athletic director should reach out and discuss a buyout. It went into that period where a bunch of Utah guys ended up saying, hey, I want to go to Michigan. So, you know, one of them was J.J. Buchanan. Again, you know, he's at that point is a Utah athlete, and Whittingham was a Utah coach by contract. And so that just gets messy. But I want to go down to the very last line. And this is, I think, the most important line of the whole article. It says, in the lawsuit, Utah claims six coaches who left for Michigan had a liquidated damages provision in their contracts, and that Freddie Whittingham is the only one who hasn't complied.
0: Hmm.
1: And I think that that's cut and dry. Okay, they weren't. Yes, it is a Whittingham, but he's not being singled out. There were five other guys who went through the same thing, and they did it according to the way it probably should be done. So I fault, you know, there's, to me, I think this is what you do if you're Utah.
0: Yeah.
1: Because you lost a player in the process, you lost a coach in the process, you lost other coaches in the process, and that's all fine, well, and good. You can't really do anything about it, but what you can do something about is contracts. And if he was owed, there was money owed back and everybody else took care of it and he didn't, then this should be a non-issue.
2: I almost feel like it's more about the optics, though. I agree that I think Utah's in the right. I understand that. But you have the way it ended with Kyle Whittingham, the way that whole thing went down, and it looks like sour. It looks like even though it is by absolutely by the letter of the law, and like it's a breach of contract, absolutely. But you see that, and it's just people don't just read the whole article. They don't care. They just want to see the headline.
0: Well, exactly.
1: The
2: optics is going to be it's a bad look.
1: Right. Utah Athletic Department was asked for comment. Did not comment. I can tell you, I mean, for them to go forward with this, they obviously had to know that this would be, you know, the public perception. And so that was something they decided to do. But by principle, and again, you know, it was $300,000+. And then there's like maybe $1 million in liquidated damages. I think they'll probably look to try to settle this out of court would be my guess and just get the bill paid. But the five other guys that left with him took care of that, and he did not.
2: After you paid Kyle Whittingham $13 million to essentially
1: exactly, I think the Whittingham's got enough money on the way
2: to
1: out.
2: Go. But then it's like, well, God, maybe you should just you know, you ever have that where it's like, you know what,
1: just leave it alone.
2: No, it's only $500,000 or whatever it is. It's like, you know what, let's just say this is good. This is money for good riddance.
0: Well,
2: let's let this story just be done.
0: And I think to your point, Lloyd, with the online reaction that I've seen from people just stumbling across this, stumbling across the article, it's the fact that it's Whittingham, it's the fact that it's Freddie, it's the fact that everything that
2: and by
0: happened
2: the way, Utah
0: this off
2: fans,
0: season,
2: Utah fans, I think are all about it. They're like, yeah, because they're not happy,
0: right?
2: They're not happy with how the whole thing went down,
1: right? And again, like I don't think there was any harm meant. Like I've lived through a process where a coach leaves and it's like it's like the room's moving. You know, you're trying to just figure out where you're going to settle. And so I got no issues with that. But I do think if you're going to go make that move, you know, and you're still a Utah employee, the requirement is a letter saying I'm leaving this post. And then whatever you've been paid that you need to repay, you repay. So none of those steps were taken. And I just think, you know, it is something that perhaps there is some emotion, you know, that they decided to go through with it. But I think they're fully right in doing so. I think their program took enough of a hit way out the door. Right?
3: I mean, if you're under contract until 2027, January 31st of 2027, and you just decide to essentially walk away.
1: And not just walk away, but go, like, if I went across town and somebody's like, hey, you're doing a pretty good job. Yeah, we'll pay you more. Come over here. And I just don't tell you guys anything.
3: Exactly.
1: I mean, that's kind of a tough position.
3: Exactly. And so I 100% agree that this is the right move for Utah. They try to, you know, it's a contract you have. You're under contract. And if you don't comply with that contract, then there should be some sort of buyout, some sort of situation where you don't just walk away from the contract. You fulfill the contract to a certain extent. And in this case, it's some sort of a buyout. And it's that $3,000, that Utah is seeking plus the liquid damages. In the lawsuit, Utah is also alleging that Freddie Whittingham failed to devote full-time attention and energy to being a coach for the Utah football program. They also claim that they never received written notice, he never received written notice from Utah before engaging in any conversations with the Michigan Wolverines about an assistant coaching position in Ann Arbor in January, as required by his contract, and that Freddie Whittingham didn't provide the Utes with written notice of his resignation before accepting his new position with the Wolverines. And so that's why they're, you know, again, just walking away from the contract. Notification, nothing.
1: And I don't want to say he was given the double, you know, bird, but that's kind of, if you don't hear anything from somebody, that's kind of what you imply, that you're getting that. So this is, I'm sure, again, something when you say University of Utah, you say Kyle Whittingham, and anything else, there's going to be an opinion. So Utah had to have thought that through, but felt that they still wanted to go through with this because, you know, everybody else that went through the process did, and they're saying, why won't you?
3: Yeah, this feels like another layer to an already, you know, you already knew the messy breakup. It's been a talking point all summer long about how Kyle Whittingham left the program and, you know, everything that happened as far as his departure goes. But this just adds another layer to that now as you're dragging Freddie Whittingham into this. And I think that's the public perception that people are getting. It's just adding more to kind of be, some of the reaction that I've seen online, it's a way of being vindictive to Freddie Whittingham for leaving.
1: Right.
3: But it's not that at all. It's the fact that it's written in the contract. It's written in the employment agreement that you signed when you took on the assistant coaching role at the University of Utah, that if you are to ever leave or if you are ever to engage in conversations with somebody else, it's as required by our contract. You have to let the university know. If you decide to leave the position, you have to let the university know. And stuff like that wasn't complied with.
1: Yeah, he showed up in Michigan with Kyle at that basketball game and was out on the court, and Utah's still paying the guy. So I do think, you know, you say there's no, you know, bad blood or, you know, in this. I think it probably, like you said, Lloyd, it probably came up and it's like, do we do this or not? And, you know, I think that's where that decision kind of, you lose control of it at that point, because if you're going to go with it and you have every right to do it, you know, the public perception will be what it is.
3: Apparently on January 1st, when Freddie Whittingham allegedly decided to leave, somebody from the associate athletic director came down to Freddie Whittingham's office and found him and his family members cleaning out his office. And then returned about an hour later and found the office empty. So essentially, he went and ghosted the university to leave for Michigan. Just left them hanging.
1: Yeah. So I don't know. What we're doing is
2: it is so crazy how sideways this thing got.
1: It's got sideways fast.
2: It did.
1: Nothing ends well. That's what Dave Rose told me as a young coach, and was like, "Come on, man, don't say that." He's like, "Yeah, very few things in life do."
3: All right, we got to take a break. Coming up on we'll have more coming up on the other side. It is Scotty G and the coach. It's 97.5 the KSL Sports Zone.
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11: There's a battle for resources. I don't know if they were promised to Kalani. I don't know if

0: This is exactly what I'm talking about. I think the answer is no. I really do.
1: Yeah,
0: if you had to pick between being a basketball school and a football school, you pick football. The money is in football.
1: Yeah.
0: Santiago is a basketball AD, and I wonder if he's struggling to convert to being a football school AD, because BYU has a national championship in football. It is and always has been a football school.
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0: Hey, welcome back. It's Scotty G and the Coach, 97.5, the KSL Sports Zone. Alex Nablus sitting in with Tim Lacombe as the football season is getting closer and closer. Another day passes by, Coach, and we have another fight-filled practice happening. This time the Giants and the Dolphins going head-to-head. Going head-to-head in their joint practice. It looks like multiple Dolphins and New York Giants players had to be pulled apart for throwing punches or other physical actions during a fight-filled workout. It's that time of year.
1: Absolutely that time of year. They say dog days, and there's a lot of reasons for that. But it is, I think, everybody's nerves. Everybody is on everybody else's last nerve because you're together way too much.
0: Yep.
1: You need some space.
2: And going against other teams is like, yeah.
0: The second you even the second you move away from going against your guys and you have this joint practice and you're now facing another team, another guys, all that rage, all that built up from, taking on your guys.
1: You've been doing.
0: Yeah. You take it on the other team. And, I feel like this is the, some of the more talked about, I guess, fights that I've heard from training camp from the NFL. I feel like obviously you get one or two big ones that you hear about every year, but now it seems like this year there's been more.
1: Maybe it's because of El Nino.
0: The super El Nino.
1: El Nino.
0: That's nice.
1: It's affecting, all that stuff. No, but the one thing I will say in all that is you guys have, we've had Sly in, you guys have been around dudes that have played in the NFL. I mean, common factor, first of all, big, strong, typically confident, fairly confident in their abilities.
0: Absolutely.
1: And then you just line them all up in there. They come into our world and we're kind of like, like Hans, he'd come up and pick me up like I was a piece of bread. but you line all those big guys up, they're all on edge. Everybody's frustrated. Everybody's angry. And then you get all those egos involved, man. It's a wonder there aren't more fights in football. But the one thing they know that they're not on TV. They're going to leak to the media, whatever, and there's going to be clips. But it's different than having a regular game and a full out melee.
0: I love watching the clips, man. Anytime these training clips come out, because it seems and it feels like, and I almost get a sense of like the guys. And the players go extra hard on these brawls because they know that this is no real punishment. If this were to happen in a game, right? Obviously, you have run the potential of a suspension, of sitting out a couple games, getting fined, whatever the case may be. But when stuff like this happens, everyone just kind of brushes it off and you move on. And so people kind of go extra

0: in these joint practices of trying to get their kicks in.
1: This is just like down at BYU. You don't want Cosmo to come to your seat. This is just a scrimmage. you can add on you know, for $20,000. You can add on a team fight experience. You know?
0: Yeah, absolutely. Week two of the preseason coming up tonight. You got your guys, the Raiders and the Texans.
1: We're going to watch Fernando tonight.
0: Get some Fernando Mendoza action.
2: What channel
0: going.
2: Is that on, by the way?
0: It'll be on Big ESPN coming up at 6 p.m. tonight.
2: Why are they labeling that Big ESPN? That's just ABC.
0: No. Just the main ESPN, not ESPN 2 or
1: I can't
0: ESPN.
1: Follow.
2: No, because that's what they did last time with the last Raiders game. It said Big ESPN, and I was like, what is Big ESPN? Just ABC. It's just Channel 4.
1: See, we cut the cord, right? So I'm just doing all the stuff everybody did 15 years ago. And I can't find anything anymore. It's seriously like I'm a lost man in the desert.
0: Well, okay.
1: Like I'm like, okay, how do I get to this? And then I'm watching some rerun on NFL Network from 2018. No, I want to watch the actual game that's going on.
2: And you're
1: right
2: thinking,
1: now.
2: Wow, this is a live game. This is a real
1: wow.
2: game.
1: Wow. Man, things are really
2: I don't remember
1: repressed.
2: This.
0: I think at first... I think at first, like, everybody was bought into the cutting the cord idea, right? Getting rid of cable, doing the streaming stuff, whatever.
2: Until they Cougar Clubbed it.
0: But now, everything's on, like, four different services.
1: Well, them, and you're but there's levels of services.
0: And there's levels of services. Like, yeah. You're just Hulu. Paying the same thing.
2: Oh, you want no commercials with this? Well, this is going to, that's going to cut. You know what? By the way, they had this plan long ago. They're like, we'll let it be free. No commercials. No, we'll hook them. We'll give them a little taste, and then we're going to put the commercials
1: hey,
2: in.
1: Hey, I know we'll a lot of businesses that start that way. Just give them a taste.
2: Just give them a little taste.
0: My parents, at their place, they still have Xfinity, and so they still have cable, and so that's where I watch
1: it's
0: most
1: nice
0: of
1: it. It's nice to have a backbone, right?
0: Yeah, that's what absolutely.
1: I feel like I'm floating. I think I need to reattach the cord.
2: I don't know about that.
1: I just am so lost. I'm lost in... Oh, wait, how do I get to, oh, wait, no, you know, it's
0: right,
1: just constantly,
0: right.
1: And then the game's 15 minutes done.
0: I just feel like when I have to go watch a sports game or when I want to go watch a sporting event, I shouldn't have to be Googling which network or, like, where to find it, you know? Like, I should just be able to flip on the Xfinity box and be able to move it over. But when I'm at my house, for example, we have YouTube TV, and I'm searching and surfing and figuring out which streaming service is the game on.
1: Ay, caramba.
0: Yeah.
2: All that surfing and searching. There's still a lot of movies that you haven't even watched.
0: I have too much sports, man. Too much sports on my mind. And that's what's happening. You'll get Fernando Mendoza and the Raiders on ESPN tonight.
1: Yes,
0: also, the 49ers and the Chargers coming up. You can watch that one on NFL Network. Some fake football happening tonight. Some preseason football happening tonight. And you'll get to see more of Fernando. I mean, that's the biggest takeaway for tonight.
1: Well, see, the first thing I do is I approach the center from behind him, and I put my hands in a fashion that can receive a football. And when I feel the leather on my hands, I know
0: the
1: it's
0: synergy.
1: Go time. I know it's go time. And that's when this...
0: All right, we got to take a break. Coming up on the other side, well, we got more coming up. It's Scotty G and the coach. It's 97.5, the KSL Sports Zone.
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0: Hey, welcome back in. It is Scotty G and the coach. It's 97.5 the KSL Sports Zone. 1 o'clock, final hour of the show. Alex Annapolis is sitting in and filling in for Scotty G. Sitting next to me, it is the coach, Tim Lacombe. The big story of the day and the big thing happening in the sports world today, it is the fact that yesterday, at about 2:30, right after, you and, Jake Scott jumped off air, a judge granted a temporary restraining order that allows NFL players back into college football.
1: Is that also that can be known as an injunction?
0: That okay. There it is. There's another injunction.
1: I just want to make sure that's a key word on this show.
0: The temporary restraining order was issued yesterday, and now you have players who were participating in camps, players who were participating in the NFL. Who can now return because of let's take it back a little bit. We talked about it yesterday too, with the 5-for-5 rule that is now the all-encompassing rule in with the NCAA. But they didn't grandfather in the class of 2022. And a lot of the athletes, in the class of 22 have been vocal about, kind of getting the short end of the stick, not being able to, get another year of eligibility now that the rules are changing. And it feels like all this, first of all, just could have been avoided had the NCAA just given them the benefit of the doubt and granted the fifth year of eligibility to begin with from the start.
1: Exactly.
0: Grandfathered to the class of 2022. This all could have been avoided.
1: But why do the easy thing, right?
0: No, absolutely not. Because we need injunctions, coach.
1: Yeah, we need drama and fuel. It's obviously unique to anything we've ever seen before when someone goes as far as playing in a preseason NFL game and then is able to turn around, enter the transfer portal. And then go back to the, the place they were before. So that's why it's unprecedented. And, I hate all this stuff, but I see where we are in that, legally, if you're doing things, you can get a court to say something, you've got an opportunity. And I think everybody's seeing that the NCAA not being able to uphold rules, all of these things are getting passed.
0: This is also too off the heels of the injunction that was passed by the Colorado judge, Charlotte Sweeney, who granted all high school players in the class of 2022 eligibility. Of course, there were provisions to that that were added, later clarifications that came out with that initial injunction. It was the fact that, hey, if you played professional, you weren't allowed to return, which some ex-Old Miss players decided that that wasn't fair, so then they got their own judge and they got their own injunction, and now that this is how this temporary restraining order was born, was the fact that former Old Miss starters were upset because while they were class of 2022, and because that initial injunction said, hey, professional players cannot return to college, they fell shorted. Now it's, even if you were signed with an NFL team, you have the possibility to return. So now the latest is if the NFL team that you signed with, if the NFL team that you're working through with, agrees to release you before September 1st, you have the possibility of making it onto a college football roster.
1: And then you would still be their property the following year?
0: I don't know how
1: you wouldn't re-enter the draft, right?
0: Yeah, I don't know how that would work.
1: I wouldn't think.
0: I don't think you would be eligible to go back into the draft.
1: Yeah.
0: But
1: yeah, that was the detail I want to get to the bottom of. But nonetheless, it's for college football. It is a little bit of a anomaly, and it's somewhat of a disruption to normal. You're not typically adding NFL guys in the middle of a fall camp.
0: Yes, I do think it's funny that some of the guys who have now entered the transfer portal after learning that they have the opportunity to return to college. There was one posted by On3 where it's literally him in an NFL uniform. And it's the post like, oh, jumping in the transfer portal. And if you have a picture of you in an NFL uniform, you should not be allowed to go back to college.
1: It's crazy. I mean, it's just absolutely crazy.
0: If you get to a point where you've declared for the draft, if you get to a point where you are, whether you're drafted, whether you signed as an undrafted free agent, whatever the case is, once you've gone through that process and once you've been signed, I feel like you should not have that possibility to return to the collegiate level. You forfeit your eligibility right then and there.
1: Well, that's kind of, yeah. I mean, that's how it's always been.
0: Right.
1: But we're in a new world now, dude.
0: Greg Sankey, one of the college football overlords, the SEC commissioner, has come out now and has filed an affidavit in a Louisiana courthouse in regards to this situation, in regards to allowing professional contracts, players who have signed professional contracts back into college sports, he's now filed an affidavit to try to reverse course. And, you know, for all the things about Greg Sankey and all the things about the SEC that I disagree with, this obviously I have to agree with. He's filed the affidavit and wrote that this is fueling disruption in college athletics, and it is essential to the integrity of college sports for these athletes not to return to the NCAA and college football.
1: Yeah, and the hard part for me is the integrity of college. I don't know that we have that anymore, so does it matter? I mean, we've already got so many. We've got guys who have been at four schools in 4 years. Like, all of that stuff's against the integrity of college sports. And I do find it a little bit rich coming from the commissioner of the SEC that he's worried now about that integrity that, you know, that kept them above everybody else for quite a while.
0: Yes.
1: So the one interesting thing about his comment is he's actually got member institutions like LSU who have guys who are waiting for, you know, just this very thing to be able to be cleared. They're former pros. And, you know, so LSU basketball's got a whole stable full of guys and that they're counting on. And the commissioner saying, you know, he's basically filing this other. So those two things are not congruent.
0: To that point, former Jazzman RJ Lewis, one of the guys who has been who had a lawsuit filed and is now there is a lawsuit now filed by St. John's Men basketball towards RJ Lewis because he has committed to LSU after going professional, spending, you know, having a little bit of a stint with the Jazz, now trying to go back to the college ranks after all this has come down. RJ Lewis amongst one of those players.
1: Yeah, and like I said, there's three or four more guys kind of in the similar situation there at LSU. So it's just unique that, you know, the commissioner who's representing these universities and their best interests, in his mind, this is, you know, something that he feels strong enough about that he's going to actually go against some of those member institutions, which I think could cause some conflict.
0: The original lawsuit and the original temporary restraining order that was granted yesterday, in that lawsuit, it claims that the NCAA is breaching its covenant of good faith by not giving these players the same opportunity to play for 5 years in college that past players received and that future players will now receive. That, again, that is off the heels of the NCAA changing its eligibility rules this past June. Again, it feels like all of this could have been avoided, especially the part where the second one that's coming in from the ex-Ole Miss players who have gone pro, who want to come back, want to take their opportunity to potentially cash in, want to take their opportunity to make, you know, what they feel like and what they probably think they can make more as far as NIL goes and as far potentially more money in the, at the college ranks. This all could have been avoided, again, had the original injunction, had the original rule change grandfathered the class of 2022 into all this.
1: Yeah, and probably at that point they're thinking, you know, that they did account for that, but guys that, you know, finished in those 4 years were able to go, and, you know, you have to account for them by this legal ruling now, and you do have yourself a little bit of a mess. It's a little bit of a mess.
0: And it just feels like it's going to continue to be a mess. What happened... You know, what happened to all those conversations and what happened to the Protect College Sports Act? That just, you know, it
1: well,
0: was the
1: senators
0: buzz.
1: Had to take vacation.
0: Right. It was
1: and
0: the
1: we'll
0: buzz.
1: Get to that
0: and
1: later.
0: Then, and you know, if that ever comes, if that comes back and once people decide to go through that, how much, you know, we're just going to go through all this again. The conversations of the NCAA not being able to enforce its own rules. I'm sure more people are going to try to file some sort of antitrust lawsuit, some sort of antitrust situation. More players are going to try to get injunctions because there are situations like this where players feel shorted. And we're in a situation where if you want to make changes, if you want rules to change, all you have to do is go after the NCAA and a judge will grant you something.
1: Yeah, the one thing... When the SEC and the Big Ten kind of at the last minute signed on to that bill, I knew it was doomed, honestly.
0: Yeah.
1: Because I think at that point, you know, it was almost clear that it was not going to get where it needed to get fast enough. So they signed off on it. So they didn't look like the bad guys. But I do. That, the one piece about this I do find rich is that the SEC for years and years and years. You know, they've been, they've had the underground tunnel. You know, they had the cartel working, and they had a lot of guys there for a lot of money, and there was a lot of integrity issues, right? But if you win enough, it doesn't really matter. It should matter always. Mm-hmm. And, you know, in this instance now, if this is the case, you know, I think the Lapu'ahu kid is a good case of somebody that probably deserves it. I mean, he made the opportunity to be in practice or in training camp, but he could benefit from another year. And if he gets another year, maybe that helps him even more. So I don't know. I think it's a tough one because you can see a lot of different angles in this whole thing.
0: To your point, there are some local players who are impacted by everything that's by this TRO and by the all the eligibility stuff that has happened over the course of the last little bit, and that includes we talked about it yesterday, Jackson Kohler, yep. who's potentially trying to make a return to the college, trying to stay right in the college game. Keba Keita, who's mm-hmm. now officially entered the transfer portal after this TRO, and guys like Waylon Lapu'ahu, who are now also into the transfer portal. We had Mitch on earlier this morning on DJ and PK. He brought DJ brought it up to Mitch, and Mitch just basically outlined that he outlined that and essentially said that right now the BYU coaching staff down there feels good about the five that they have, plus the you know, the guys behind them, and so there probably wasn't room. There is room on the roster to potentially try to take a swing at somebody with all this eligibility stuff happening. He just doesn't see it with it being Waylon.
1: Yeah, and that's obviously why he's in the portal, and he'll be like, you know, all these other guys are going out there. You're looking for a great football situation, so you can, you know, maybe work on the things that you're lacking, or you haven't been as good at the same time, make a boatload of money, and you probably join a team right now that could really use you and need you. So, I do see that part of it. But I just think the precedent of the deal, I mean, that was set long ago though. We're letting G League guys come play college in the middle of a season, like Adam at mid season. So, I mean, I don't know that we need to be worrying too much about integrity anymore.
0: Yeah, and one of them ended up on Kevin Young's roster,
1: right?
0: Yeah.
1: And didn't
0: have much of an impact, no. Which, you know. But one of them ended up down there, down in Provo. 16 football players were the lead plaintiffs, in the TRO that was granted yesterday, including Oregon State running back Anthony Hankerson. He did some stints with the Browns, the Cardinals, and the Seahawks, respectively. You have South Carolina safety DQ Smith, LSU linebacker Jack Prineboom, James Madison linebacker Trent Hedrick, multiple players who are now trying to make their way back into the college game, which, you know, to your point, it's a double-edged sword. I think, right, you should not have the opportunity had you already gone through the process. But there are some guys that could benefit from this, and so those are names to probably look out for to potentially go through, raise whatever stock they might have to play at the next level, whether it's somebody from coming back to play college hoops, somebody coming back to play college football, and potentially try to elevate yourself, develop yourself to have an opportunity to get back to that.
1: I mean, that's the good side of it for them, and you know, we've kind of talked around the bad side for a minute. I just saw, you know, we can't hear because we're in the studio and we're listening to ourselves, but there was a big discussion just now on this, that very thing. You know, they had a bunch of NFL people in the room, and, you know, it's not something that will probably happen again. I think we're kind of caught in, and like you said, if they would have been forward thinking enough to just consider these guys at this point, at that point, you know, or people in that situation, just grandfather that year in, you probably would have saved a lot of time, but lawyers made money, so that's probably okay. it's convoluted, but I think if we're talking about college sports today, I mean, we started the second segment with it. When I grew up, I went to BYU games as a kid, right?
0: Right.
1: And, you know, college was a real college atmosphere. It was a community atmosphere. And, you know, if you wanted to go see Cosmo, you kind of ran down, hung over the rail until he came over and said hello to you. It was that kind of thing. I fast forward to today, and the community is still there. All that stuff's still there, but everything is so corporate.
0: Yes.
1: Everything is so stinking corporate. And, you know, we hate that it's corporate, but the reason that things are still afloat is because it's corporate, you know? And then obviously that drives all pricing up, and that's why to have Cosmo now come by your seat, I had to look to make sure I didn't miss a decimal.
2: Have your dollar bills ready.
1: 1,600 clams for a regular, you know, Big 12 opponent. If you're feeling lucky on Notre Dame, because they're the Irish are in town, maybe think again. It's 32.
0: Well, and 100. That's another reason why we're in the situation that we're in today, because it's all about the money, and it's all about which teams can, you know, which teams have the best paid rosters, which teams can attract the most talent and you know, offer you the NIL deals or you know, whatever the case is. And it all comes down to money, which teams have money, which teams have the financial backing, the resources to make it happen.
1: But to me, like, the cool thing about the way it used to be is, you know, you had a great thing. You had a great coach, like Lavelle Edwards for all those years, you know, you attract people to university, you bring them in as young guys, and you help them become men, and at the same time you help them become great football players, and they stay and they go through adversity. Now, seriously, everything is so transactional.
0: Mm-hmm.
1: And I saw that coming. Like, I made a big jump in 2019. You know, I had so many people like, you know, you work so hard to get where you were, but I could see what was coming, and I knew that I would not be happy in that environment, and I wouldn't thrive, because my reason I got into, you know, even in down the road as far as I did, it was the people.
0: Yeah.
1: You know, I met people that were great. I wanted to work alongside those people. I wanted to work hard for head coaches that I loved. Right. And now it's just seriously about where can I sign and hang my hat for 8 months, and then where, you know, go find another bunch of money. And sport is about way more than that to me. And I think, you know, that's where we're going to miss some of that with things getting the way they are, with, you know, with VCs coming in and or private equity coming in and running college athletic or owning parts of college athletics. Some of that novelty stuff is going to go away. And so we're sitting here talking about a kid getting a fifth year and, you know, coming from a pro contract. I guess, I mean, hell, we've done everything else, and it all in the sake of money, so why not do this?
0: Might as well. Yeah.
1: You know, I mean, that's where I get to.
0: Might as well. And I think that's why, when I first started, getting into sports and when I first started watching things, it's one of the reasons why I had struggled at first to get into the NFL. And it's one of the reasons why I struggled at first to get into the professional side of things, was because when I looked at the college football stuff and when I watched college football, I mean, you felt that too, back then.
1: Oh yeah.
0: Right.
1: Yeah.
0: You felt the guys wanting to be there. Obviously, right. The NFL's in the back of their mind, and that's the next step, and that's where they ultimately wanted to get to. But you did feel a lot more of development. You did feel a lot more of the, of those stories that you're talking about, where as to why you got into coaching. But now it feels like it's even for a guy who's, oh, I don't know, committed to Akron or, you know, one of a G5 school. It's how great can I be? How good can I be for the next 8 months and use that to leverage myself into a better position where I can make more money and capitalize on this opportunity and, you know, use my skills to capitalize on another opportunity to move on and potentially chase some NIL.
1: Yeah. To me, it's like, I get it. You know, guys were underpaid forever.
0: Yeah, and that's something to clarify is, like, I think ultimately athletes should deserve to be paid, right?
1: Yeah, absolutely.
0: And, you know, you heard.
1: I mean, that cat's out of the bag, and it should have been a long time ago.
0: Right.
1: But the one thing I will add is, you know, there will be things that these guys have access to and are able to do with their money that the guys back then didn't. But there are going to be the things, like the team stuff, you know, the stuff, watching a guy come in as a freshman seriously and be afraid of his own shadow. And then by the time he's, you know, a senior, he's the best player on the team. And there's something to that stuff, and they're going to miss some of that, you know?
0: Mm-hmm.
1: And I just am one to believe that you can get a lot of things done with money. The things that are the most important in life don't cost squat. Like, I can meet Cosmo anywhere. I don't need to pay him.
0: I think that's a little, I don't know what the right word is. Maybe a little grimy, right? You know, you have this matchup of a century happening down there at your home stadium. You're welcoming Notre Dame, a team who I think a lot of people, many national writers that I've seen, have them winning a national championship this year.
1: I mean, it's going to be such a great opportunity for BYU this year to have them come.
0: And now, if you want your kid to take a picture with Cosmo, you're like, hey, you gotta pay up. Got to fork
1: no,
0: over
1: that's
0: some,
1: every game.
0: Fork over some green.
1: Yeah, you can do it every night. It's not just limited to Notre Dame. It's just more expensive that night.
0: Right. I guess capitalism, man. That's where we're at. Another thing to kind of go along with this and what you're talking about with the sponsorships and the commercial aspect of it all, there's this petition now that medical doctors are sending to the Big 12 to stop the jersey patch sponsorship with Monster.
1: Oh, wow.
0: Because on the basis that energy drinks are health risk to children. And
1: good
0: so they're asking,
1: ouch.
3: Amen.
0: They're asking the Big 12 to not have Monster on the field, to not have them on their jersey patch, to essentially end your partnership with Monster.
1: I wondered that when they were announced. I'm like, you know, I get it, but there's not a lot of people. I know a lot of people aren't crazy about energy drinks.
3: I mean, nobody on this show.
1: No, this guy over, not you, but the guy formerly known as Scott Gerard,
0: yes,
1: now is known as the Shed Man. No, he's
0: yeah. That was
3: he's been trying to get a sponsorship for a while from them.
0: That big was time. That was put out earlier today by On Three. The doctor's now going after the conference to essentially say, hey, we don't want the energy drinks on the field. We don't want the energy.
1: So who's
0: patches.
1: Leading this?
0: Medical doctors.
1: All right. Well, hey, here's my point. Here's what I would suggest, at least from my experience. Go find a judge and get an injunction.
0: Yes, absolutely. Get us another injunction to talk about.
1: On the patch.
0: There you go.
3: Well, if that last, because they just, the Big 12 just fired their director of...
1: That did the deal.
3: That did essentially, yeah, yeah. Did the deal, because yeah. They're looking to, they're hiring now.
1: This is going over about like the glass floor.
3: Yeah.
1: It is.
3: So.
1: It's falling. Know.
0: Yes.
1: And I think it is really, I tried to be positive for a minute. It's ugly. Like on every uniform, like on the purple, on the blue.
0: Oh, absolutely.
1: On the red,
0: you could have done something design wise, at least you could have done something better. But
3: well, I think they're starting to see that there's more money that could have been had.
0: And that too, right?
3: And had they gotten maybe the right amount of money, then might not be so, such a difficult pill to swallow.
1: 1 million. Everything comes full circle. We're talking about that.
0: The fact that you have Ohio State who comes in with it, what was it, $18 million deal on their jersey patch, and then you have Notre Dame who followed. No, it was 17 from Ohio State.
3: Right.
0: You had Notre Dame who followed it up with $18 million, and then everybody's looking at the Big 12 like 1.2 for all or per school.
1: Everybody's like,
0: or 1.5, whatever it was.
3: What were you thinking?
0: Yeah.
1: Yeah, they Monster Strong, whoever that guy is on their end, man, he probably got a raise. Like, you got that done for that?
0: And especially after
1: all the other numbers come out.
0: Yeah, absolutely. 100%. All right, we got to take a break. Coming up on the other side, we'll jump into Sports Roulette. We'll spin the wheel. We'll see what topics are in store for us today. That's on the other side. It is Scotty G and the Coach, 97.5, the KSL Sports Zone.
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5: He's Adam Rittenberg with us here on Jake and Ben. There has been some internal conflict. You talked to Brian Santiago and obviously talked to Kalani. 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
6: Only that Brian really wanted to keep Kalani and understood how damaging it would have been if Kalani had left for Penn State, which was the full expectation at Penn State and talking to people there. He was, you know, a foot and maybe a few toes out the door back in early December. They brought him back. His comments recently suggest that he's not fully happy with the way things are going. So it's something to monitor, because I'll tell you this, guys, Penn State's not the last school that's going to come after Kalani Sitake if he continues on the trajectory that he's on, because of all these qualities that we outlined, plus the fact that he wins a heck of a lot of games. It'll be interesting to see how this thing goes.
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0: It is Scotty G and the Coach, 97.5, the KSL Sports Zone, Alex Annapolis, and the Coach, Tim Lacombe. We got the TV on here in studio. They got a graphic up right now as they prepare for tonight's preseason game with the Raiders taking on the Houston Texans. C.J. Stroud finished the season 7-1, and I'm wondering if Houston can finally figure it out. They got a really good defense.
1: They do have a great defense.
0: I think they have one of the better defenses in the NFL. But their offense is what struggles, and C.J. Stroud is what struggles. I didn't realize he finished the season that strong, though.
1: I saw a crazy stat, too, about Fernando a little bit earlier. They were showing that in college, all during his college career, he took 5 snaps under center, and he's taken 4 already in the NFL. So there you go. Tonight,
2: he'll
1: break
2: that.
1: He wasn't under center
2: repertoire.
1: A lot. Yeah. But interesting. But something you've got
2: to
1: transition
2: NFL.
1: To. Yeah.
2: Yeah.
0: All right, sports roulette. We have a bunch of different topics, a bunch of different things going on in the sports world. We throw it on a roulette wheel, we spin it, and whatever it lands on is what we talk about. So, Lloyd, let's spin it.
2: Rory McIlroy says, "What do we need to live players for?"
0: So that was that was a big talking point last night on the social media as far as Rory McIlroy. Taking to reporters, he was asked about the question of what value the live players bring, and this is what Rory had to say.
3: Rory, Scotty was asked about the possibility of live guys coming back and whether they bring value. In your opinion, are there guys, if it goes away, that should be allowed back?
4: I mean, I'd argue, have they brought value to live? You know, I think PJ Tour is in a really good spot.
0: Catching a lot of heat on social media last night for those comments, but honestly, Coach, I love it. We talked about it a little bit earlier, the bland PR trained responses that you hear a lot of times, and Rory isn't one of those guys. He'll tell you straight up what it is and what's on his mind.
1: Well, and I think he, like we talked about, like he's a guy who it meant something to him to be in the PGA Tour, to honor that tradition, to chase those same, you know, trophies and jackets and everything else that everybody has forever and not differentiate and just go for the hot new thing. You know, he watched buddies, guys he knew on tour that left, took a ton of money to go do it. And, you know, in the process, he became very vocal. So it became a cause for him in some cases. And I got no issues with him because, you know, I think one of our listeners on the stream said, you know, he had to have been somewhere near $750 million to go. So I just think he's put his money where his mouth is. He stayed. He's still competed at a high level. He's won, you know, big tournaments, and it means something to him.
2: It was the easy out for a lot of players. Just
1: right.
2: Like, you know, that's a lot of money. And you know what? Honestly,
1: for
2: it's
1: anybody,
2: really
1: dude.
2: It's hard to blame anybody for taking that money because it was life-changing money. But I'll tell you what, I do respect the heck out of Rory McIlroy for doing what he did. And coming strong with an opinion about, it's like, you know what? I didn't, honestly, what have they done for the LIV Tour? PGA Tour is still thriving without those players.
1: Yeah.
2: For the most part.
1: Yeah,
2: like,
1: for sure.
2: LIV hasn't done anything.
1: No. In fact, all it's
2: so
1: really
2: why?
1: Done has become less and less. It was going to be the thing that took over.
2: Our guy Bryson, I mean, if anything, he did turn it more into a circus with all his antics. Like, it's just, the LIV Tour is,
1: And on the front
2: it's not on the same. It's not on the same page as the PGA Tour.
1: I mean, there were some ethical things too in terms of the Saudis, right? And I mean, there was a lot of different reasons not to go. But for Rory, it was just simply like, this is where I've always wanted to be. Why would I do anything else? And the cool part is he's still impacting the game. And like guy like that, speak your mind.
0: Yep, didn't sell out. Stuck with it and. Didn't take the money to move over to LIV and now you know, all this drama with LIV of whether they're going to be around or not. They canceled an event in Michigan, you know, that was supposed to happen a couple days ago.
2: They still owe a lot of money. This is not going to last long.
1: No. I mean,
2: whatever shot in the arm that they claim they got, like they're still behind the eight ball.
1: And I get that the CEO's got to be motivated and try to pump up, you know, everything. I got no issues with that, but I think the truth of the matter is if you just look at it at face value, that thing is not sustainable. It's not saleable. We just talked to three guys that we live our lives in sport. I mean, out of curiosity, we'd think we'd turn it on. We never did.
0: Never did.
1: So, I mean, come on.
0: To your point, though, Scott Neal, the CEO, is confident that LIV Golf will continue and says, I wouldn't bet against us as there are hurdles we have to jump over. It's a very complex transaction. We'll have to deliver. I wouldn't bet against us. So he's sticking to his guns. He's sticking to his guns and pumping up LIV Golf still. All right,
2: Lloyd. Is our guy Greg Norman still part of the LIV Golf?
1: I believe so. I mean, it was his baby, wasn't it?
2: It kind of was.
1: I haven't heard much from the shark.
0: All right, Lloyd, spin it.
2: NHL taking a page from the NBA and NFL.
0: So we talked about it a little bit yesterday as a sponsorship or a partnership with Fanatics was announced yesterday to announce the home remix edition sweaters that are going to be coming out for the NHL. Now this morning, the NHL taking a page out of the NFL book as far as a global series. They're going to play some games in Germany next season, which include two German players that are going to be making their way to play back home, including former Utah Mammoth J.J. Paterka. He's him now with Boston Bruins. They'll play in his home city of Munich.
1: I love that. I love taking guys back to where their roots are. One of the more memorable times for me, we went back to Glens Falls, New York, where Jimmer is kind of king, and found out that night just how much they love that kid. And everybody calls him their own. It was, man, it was seriously one of the cooler events. Got there to warm up, 2 hours before. There wasn't a seat available 2 hours before the game. It was just absolutely a madhouse. When he got announced, it was just the roar. But one of the cooler things that happened, my wife and I went for a walk before the game. We're walking down a little side street, flip a bend, and there's a old school bar there. I couldn't remember the name of it. But on the front of the bar, the BYU flag, baby.
0: Nice.
1: I was like, Jimmer's everywhere here, even at the bar.
0: I love that. Where are you at with the overseas and the NFL trying to push, trying to push more and more overseas games? Obviously, this is the first year they're going to do the Australia thing. The Rams and the 49ers will be playing that game week one. You also have Roger Goodell, who insists that the NFL will have a team based outside of the U.S. in the near future. More and more international exposure just keeps coming the NFL's way.
2: There's like no way that can be anywhere other than like Mexico, right? Having a team have to try. I mean, teams have buys. They have to have buys when they return, typically.
0: Logistically, Mexico makes sense, but I think they want something European. This is a total guess, right? But everyone always talks about London and how popular the games have gotten in London. And, the Jags owner a couple years ago was like, oh, yeah, London would be really cool to move to. But London seems to be where people want the NFL.
1: You know, if you told me that maybe 5 years ago before I watched college and everything evolve, I can totally see it. I mean, I think that's what the NFL's been at for a long time. These games aren't just to go over there so they can, employ a bunch of European techs, film and everything. There's a mission to all this. I think it's great. I mean, more eyeballs, more jerseys, more awareness of your product, your league, your brand. And then you like in the football instance, the way they're tying, the hockey instance where they're tying a couple guys from their countries. I think that's really cool to make that connection. It's just smart. It's really smart. I think the NFL playing those games overseas, man, I would say that would be hard for me to see, but I could see it.
0: I think playing the games, it's fine, right? You give the teams the week after a bye or something, right, to adjust them a little bit.
1: It would just suck that your bye is just getting over jet lag. But.
0: Right. Whatever the case is, I do think that the international games that they play, it's fine. I don't know if I'm on board with the Australia one a little bit. That one seems a little crazy.
1: That may impact a season.
0: The London ones have been fun. The Germany ones have been fun. I don't see how you can set up though a team in Europe and have them based in Europe and have them expect them to play teams right from here week in and week out. But you know, the international series are fun. I think now that the NHL is kind of jumping on the same ship, kind of jumping on the same boat and taking the NHL globally and having the series in Germany, I think that's super awesome for the exposure of the NHL. I think that's super awesome for the growth of hockey. It seems maybe a year too late, right? Maybe this would have been a little bit better to capitalize on the popularity that was the Four Nations to try to push something like this through. But I'm fine. I'm excited that they're finally getting on some sort of train where they can, you know, go over to Germany and grow the NHL.
1: One thing's for sure, they're all figuring out how to make multiple jerseys to sell.
0: and more money. Yeah.
1: More money, baby.
0: More tickets to sell, absolutely. All right, Lloyd, spin it.
2: Lakers minority owner.
0: So the Lakers minority owner, Dr. Patrick Soon-Shiong, will not sell their 4% stake. Not for sale. This is, of course, just adding on more drama, adding on more to what we already know about Mark Walter and his shocking sale of the Los Angeles Lakers, the fight that is now happening between the Buss family and Jeannie Buss contesting the family sale of their 17.5% of the LA Lakers and what that situation will end up bringing. Now you have another minority owner who owns 4% of the Lakers and will not budge on selling.
1: Yeah, this has just been drama-filled. Crazy. Because you take the reason it's being sold, how it's being acquired, you know, who's holding their pieces, who's not, the family discord. It's been quite – this could be like a mini-series. The Lakers.
0: The 30 for 30 on the Lakers.
1: The undoing.
0: Yeah. And I get it, man. I get it. With the popularity of LA, with the market that is LA, even if it is just 4%, I'm sure you're making a good investment on your minority share.
1: So I guess we will see. We will just see what actually happens when the deal is done, and who actually sells and who doesn't. But it's looking as though the Buss siblings could sell their shares and maybe Jeannie not hers. I don't know.
0: Yeah.
1: But, well, yeah.
0: To Kurt's point, and earlier what Kurt had mentioned, Kurt Helin, who when he was on talking about it, Jeannie might be forced, against her wishes, against her desires, might be forced to actually give in and move on from the Lakers.
1: Well, we will see. We'll keep you posted as the Lakers turn.
0: All right. We got time for one more. Spin it, Lloyd.
2: Cougar Club, elites only, please.
0: The Cougar Club, and now they're selling their experiences, for fans, selling experiences to try to make more money, and it has not gone well with people online, Coach.
1: No, it's, I mean, I saw it all, and then I wanted to look into pricing, and
5: it's not in the afternoons anymore.
1: And I looked at pricing, and yeah, I can see why people are grumpy. I mean, let's see, make my mortgage payment or have Cosmo come up and hang with me.
0: And if I'm not mistaken, right, in the past, these were stuff that some of these experiences, you know, they weren't stuff that you were paying for in the past.
2: Like they've already raised prices. Prices have already been, like, raised. I mean, can you imagine if this happens with, like, say, Jazz Bear? Like having to pay extra for Jazz Bear to stop by and squirt some silly string on you.
1: $25 for the silly string.
2: $25 for the silly string, please.
1: $1,000 for the actual act.
2: Wait, I have to pay $25 for him to spray me with silly string? Are you out of your mind?
1: No, it's actually $1,025. The $25 is just to replace the
2: That's
1: silly
2: the cleanup.
1: String. Yes.
2: That's actually the cleanup.
0: You can join the Cougar Walk for $268 per ticket.
1: So if you pay $268, you get in there with the guys and you're on the inside of the ropes.
0: Have you always wondered, ever? Have you always wanted to know what the press box meal experience was? Well, now you can enjoy it for a low payment of $268.
1: Per person?
0: Per person.
1: $268. They may have people that don't leave by the time they're cleaning up the stadium because they're going to get theirs.
2: Going to get your money's worth.
1: I paid $268.
5: It's not in the afternoons anymore.
0: The reaction online, that's exactly where you would expect it to be. People online are not not happy with having to fork over some of these and pay again per person some of these prices to enjoy some gaming experiences.
2: And BYU fans are known to be a little frugal at times. Yeah, but this is not going to go over well.
1: Maybe they're just going after that, you know, that elite cougar that wants to stand out from the crowd.
2: Maybe.
1: I mean, because when you watch Cosmo run up and muck it up with people, you're like, I need to get into that guy's line of work. He's able to get Cosmo up with the kiddos.
2: They should just call it the Slopes package.
0: To have Cosmo.
2: The Silicon Slopes package.
1: Yes.
0: To have Cosmo come to your seat. $1,068.
1: Comes with a flat
0: brilliant hat. That is insane.
1: In the kit.
0: That is insane. $1,068 for Cosmo to come visit you at your seat. Crazy. All right, we got to take a break. Coming up, we'll wrap it up on the other side and get you ready for Jake and Ben. That's all straight ahead. It is Scotty G and the Coach, 97.5, the KSL Sports Zone.
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0: You know, I was waiting for this article. I was waiting for somebody to put this article out there, and it's finally out there. And now that I see it, and I see the headline, I can't believe this is actually an article put out by CBS Sports. The headline is, "What's Stopping Diego Pavia from Returning to College Football?" The injunction that ultimately felt like it started all this, right, with the JUCO stuff and Diego and having his eligibility over at Vanderbilt. Now we're having the conversation again of Diego Pavia returning to college football.
1: Oh, boy.
0: And
1: that would definitely be a disruption.
0: Oh, man. That's where we're at with college athletics.
2: Diego Pavia.
0: Yeah, Diego Pavia.
2: I don't like it one bit.
0: Trying to make his way back to college. Jeez.
1: I just wish the games were, you know, they were more predictable. The cheerleaders, you know, they just had one outfit. Cosmo came up to your booth anytime you wanted him to. They certainly were in the afternoon all the time.
0: Back in the good old days.
1: Yep.
0: Yep. Welcome back in. It's Scotty G and the Coach. Final segment of the day. Alex Annapolis sitting in with the coach. Tim Lacombe, one of the bigger stories of the day was, of course, when we had Kurt Heelan on from NBC Sports and ProBasketballTalk.com. The news broke that James Harden agreed to a 3-year, $97 million deal to remain with the Cleveland Cavaliers.

0: Cavaliers. You knew that James Harden was going to return to the Cavaliers. It was just a matter of how long, how much, now that it's out there. And he also has a player option for the 2028-2029 season and a trade kicker for James Harden, re-signing with the Cavaliers. After all the scrutiny that the Cavaliers went through with those, you know, embarrassing blowouts against the New York Knicks, now Harden and the Cleveland Cavaliers will run it back.
1: And I saw that our guy Chandler Holt made a post that said that all of the Jared Allen, Donovan Mitchell, and Harden's deals expire, and the Jazz have the next picks the year after. So. Very well timed.
0: Could be a good thing.
1: Could be a very good thing.
0: Could be a really good thing for the Utah Jazz.
1: Yeah.
0: His career earnings will now reach $511 million, making him the fourth player in NBA history to eclipse the $500 million mark. He'll join LeBron James, Kevin Durant, and Steph Curry in that conversation. Whenever I look at and whenever I think about James Harden and now seeing him returning to the Cleveland Cavaliers, all I can think about is the Kenny Atkinson comments, the best defender on the team, how poor he looked in that series. And I can't see this, despite the Payton Watson trade, despite some of the moves that the Cleveland Cavaliers have made, I just don't see it being the answer for Cleveland.
1: I mean, dude's 36. You know, and he's not moving any faster. This year he'll regress a little bit more. I don't know that he's that motivated because he's getting the money regardless, and he's done that his whole career. He just said, I mean, it's crazy how much money he's made. People say, why does he grow the beard? Because he has to put some bricks in there, man. You got to hide some of that money.
0: Yeah.
1: But no, the dude made a ton of money, but this will just be a slow bleed out by the Cavaliers. I mean, I can see... Like Kurt said earlier, they could have a decent regular season, but this team is in no way prepared or built to succeed in the playoffs.
0: It feels like whatever championship window you had with that core with this group, even going back to the Darius Garland before that move was made, and while he was there next to Donovan Mitchell, it just feels like this iteration of the Cleveland Cavaliers have run its course, and maybe. Maybe they do have a high seed finish, but I don't see them making it very far in the playoffs. Another big move, too, that happened was, of course, Payton Watson getting traded to the Cleveland Cavaliers for the Denver Nuggets. And it just seems like the Nuggets are at a point where you've just kind of thrown aside the championship window you had with Nikola Jokic.
1: Well, it just shows you how hard it can become if you don't plan ahead, if you don't make your decisions shrewdly. If you overpay.
0: Yeah. And how quickly things can blow up on you.
1: Yeah. And the Jazz will face it. Yeah. The Jazz will face it because they're on the front end now. They got a bunch of guys in the rookie year in rookie contracts. But as those, move into regular contracts and they got to start paying more money, you got to make hard decisions.
0: Yeah. I look at the Denver Nuggets situation. I just think, Jazz fans ought to feel good about the rebuild. Jazz fans ought to feel good about the situation that they're in. The money situation that was with Rudy and Donovan on the roster. Now you go through this rebuild and you're in a situation where it feels like you can potentially be in a spot where you can be competitive in the Western Conference.
1: Major depth, great chemistry, awesome coaching. Guys have put the work in and are developing and have developed. I think the Jazz are in for a great year.
0: All right, that's going to do it for us. Coming up next, we'll hand it over to Jake and Ben here on 97.5, the KSL Sports Zone.
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0: 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And shout out to our friends from the future who are podcasting the show. We appreciate all those who do. How are you, Ben? How's your Thursday?
1: It's going well. How's yours?
0: So far, so good.
1: Okay.
0: Yeah. So I only had to make two trips to the grocery store, which is about average.
2: You forget anything?
1: Yeah.
0: What?
2: You forget anything?
0: Oh, no.
1: Okay.
0: I forgot I told that story. The chuck roast.
1: Yeah.
0: No, I just... This is funny relationship stuff, right? So I do the grocery shopping and I get, you know, we come up with the list together. Mm. And my wife says, stick to the list. Like it's a thing with us. Uh-huh. You know, get what it says on the list. Uh-huh. No substitutions. Stick with the list. Well, apparently, you know, there's the protein craze out there.
1: Uh-huh.
0: So there's this peanut butter that's a powder that she really liked, like powder.
1: PB20 or whatever.
0: It's well, she writes on the list PB2.
1: Yeah.
0: Now, I'm replacing a jar that is nearly empty, uh-huh. Okay? But the jar that's nearly empty is not PB2. It's PB something or else.
1: PB Fit.
0: But PB
1: yeah,
0: Fit?
1: Yeah.
0: But she wrote down PB2.
1: Okay.
0: So I get to the store, and I see the PB Fit, and I think, I'm like, that's it.
1: That's the one. I've seen it at my house.
0: And I read the label, and it has more protein and no sugar, which are two things she's looking for. But then I look at the list, and it says PB2.
1: PB2.
0: So I put back the right one then, and I got PB2, because stick to the list is burned into my brain. And I get home, and she goes, what's this? That's PB2.
1: That is PB2. That is quite literally what's on the list.
0: In fact, what does that say at the very top there?
1: PB2.
0: PB2. So I got back in my car, and I went back to the store.
1: She wanted the PB Fit.
0: And I got the PB Fit.
1: Oh. What'd you do with the two?
0: Well, I returned it.
1: You returned it?
0: I
1: don't know.
0: I didn't throw it in the garbage.
1: Okay. I didn't know. I thought maybe you held on to it and you guys are going to try that too and see which one works better.
0: No. You guys have painted me as this Bosch fridge guy. I'm not just throwing away the things that I can return.
1: Okay.
0: Come on. Christian, would you have made that mistake? Are you into peanut butter supplements?
2: Yeah, I've had both of them. They're the same thing.
1: Indistinguishable.
2: I mean, maybe your wife, if she really has a strong preference, maybe she could taste a difference. But, you know, if you have a preference, then good on you, man, for making it right.
0: Navigating the labyrinth of road construction in my neck of the woods, too, is no small chore.
1: I've been hooked somewhat similar story, conversation I had last night. I've been hooked on licorice lately. I've been on an absolute craze. Because when you get your gallbladder removed, you're supposed to be eating low-fat foods. And while licorice is full of sugar, uh-huh. It's low-fat. Okay. Generally, those like any gummy food is really low-fat. So I've been eating a lot of licorice. And I bought Red Vines, and I've recently made the switch in my adulthood from Twizzler to Red Vine.
0: Mm-hmm.
1: Because it's what my wife likes. So, and they've been pretty good. I've really fallen in love with the flavor. We got a big package last night at the grocery store also and came home. We were watching a movie. Threw it on, opened the package, and they were miserable. Miserable. And we looked at it, and we realized it was expired. We had bought, maybe our
0: what?
1: Fault, but Red Vines.
0: Uh-huh.
1: We bought it expired. And so they are rock hard, and they taste very crayony, chalky, whatever. And then the debate was, do you return an open package of Red Vines that costs $2.99? At what point is it not worth going back? And plus, like... The worst Red Vine, which I'm close to what I'm eating, and the best Red Vine I don't actually think is all that far apart from one another. There's definitely a difference, but the quality is not so, so far off to me that I think it's worth it, and my wife thought we should take them back.
2: What movie were you watching?
1: What did we watch last night now that I think about
2: it? That probably matters.
1: First Wives Club, which has?
0: Goldie Hawn, Bette Midler, and... Michael Corleone's wife.
1: It has one of Diane Keaton, one of the most insane casts, including Mr. Ed Harris.
0: Oh, he's is he Bette Midler's No, that's not him. Who is he in that movie?
1: Unless he, like, produced it. No, he's not in it. Okay, I was not watching very closely. No, he's in Stepmom, which has the other ladies in it. No, I apologize. Anyways, neither here. It has a crazy cast.
0: No,
1: you have to go back and look at the cast. It's insane.
0: First Wives Club has one of my favorite one-liners in any movie. So Goldie Hawn is a movie star, Christian, if you didn't know.
1: Uh-huh.
0: But she plays a movie star in the movie, like an aging actress, mm-hmm. right? And so she's an aging actress with a drinking problem.
1: Yes.
0: And
1: kind of an everything problem.
0: And Bette Midler pulls out her garbage because Bette Midler is trying to tell Goldie Hawn to get her act together.
1: Uh-huh.
0: And Bette Midler pulls out her garbage and holds it up to her and goes, "All bottles." And it was just empty bottles of liquor. Uh-huh. And Goldie Hawn goes, "I had people over." And Bette Midler responds, "Who? Guns N' Roses?"
1: Hard to understand, Christian, probably at your age, what a phenomenon this movie was when it came out.
0: It's a good movie.
1: Yeah, it's good. It's funny. It's really funny.
0: It is funny. What's her name from Showgirls is in it.
1: Yes, she is. Christy Brinkley. What's her name? I just had the whole cast pulled up.
0: I think it's
1: the high school show, uh-huh. Saved by the Bell.
0: Uh-huh.
1: Yeah, I can't remember her name.
0: Elizabeth something.
1: You're right. Berkeley.
0: There you go.
1: It has the first Trump wife in it.
0: Ivanka?
1: Ivanka.
0: Uh-huh.
1: Because part of the joke is like, this is what you do when you divorce a rich man.
0: Because
1: the whole movie is these women are divorcing very successful husbands.
0: Yeah, long time marriages.
1: And she talks about it as well.
0: Ending.
1: Anyway.
0: It is.
1: This turned out to be a licorice story. It turned into a First Wives Club.
0: All right. That's a funny, that's a funny movie.
1: Anyways.
0: My answer is you just eat the licorice.
1: I think so, too.
0: Because red vines, honestly, they get a little stiff, but they're going to last through the apocalypse, right?
1: Correct, right. The cockroach of candy.
0: I think a Twinkie actually will make it through the apocalypse.
1: Yeah, right. That's kind of the belief.
0: All right, we've got a busy day today. We are. I want to play a new game at 4:30. If it's good, maybe we can keep it. If it sucks, then we'll move on.
1: Okay.
0: But I think it has the potential to be kind of funny. Thorough Big T Bailey is going to join the show at the top of the 4 o'clock hour. You always take an opportunity to talk to Big T, so we'll talk some basketball with him, and he's got a big event coming up too. So we'll talk about that with Big T.
1: Excited. And if you didn't watch the Jazz's season release video, their schedule release, Thurl's A-plus in it. So I might just spend the interview talking about Thurl's acting chops.
0: Dude, Thurl's A-plus at like everything he does.
1: Yep.
0: The man is gifted.
1: Yep.
0: He's put out albums. He's winning national championships.
1: And he's really good in this video.
0: And he's good on the Jazz broadcast too. So we will talk to Big T coming up at the top of the 4 o'clock hour. But Ben, I'm not sure. Where do you want to start today? You want to start with the more, salacious story? Cause I guess not salacious, but, the drama.
1: Yeah.
0: That the University of Utah is, suing a Whittingham, but not that Whittingham.
1: Not that one.
0: They're suing Freddie Whittingham for breach of contract after he left Utah to join, Kyle Whittingham at Michigan in January. So basically there was, some money for leaving and breaking his contract, and all the coaches that left paid that except for Freddie Whittingham, who, did not pay it. And now Utah is suing to, get that payment.
1: They want the buyout, which I think is absolutely fair.
0: Mm-hmm.
1: And they said while he was still employed by the University of Utah getting paid, he was recruiting players on the team to leave for Michigan, mm-hmm. while he was still drawing a paycheck for Utah. Now, from Utah. The irony is his brother is also drawing a paycheck from Utah and is also recruiting players from the team. But at this point, Freddie was not supposed to be drawing money from Michigan or working for Michigan. He was still supposed to be working for Utah and was talking to some of Utah's better players,
0: uh-huh.
1: to take them to Michigan with him.
0: Uh-huh.
1: So if I'm going to be honest with you, outside of the fact that I don't think this athletic department needs more legal drama, I actually am on Utah's side with this. This is fine. You pay a buyout when you leave. That's standard. That should be expected. And if you're paying for this guy and he's actively undercutting your roster, I guess I don't have a problem with the damages there. I just can't think of a worse time for a team than Utah right now. And maybe the punitive damages they shouldn't be worried about, and they should just be going for the buyout, because that seems very black and white.
0: Okay, first of all, I love everything about this story. before I dive in, I love everything about this story. So, first of all, Fred Whittingham refusing to pay is exactly that. This is him being so bent out of shape about how, I guess I should say, they were treated on the, leaving Utah. The Whittingham family is so bent out of shape. This is him refusing to pay Utah.
1: Uh-huh.
0: Like, his lawyer said, hey, Fred, you owe this money. And he said, screw them.
1: Yeah.
0: May they pry it from my cold, dead fingers.
1: Uh-huh.
2: Paraphrasing.
0: I mean, listen, someone in Michigan would pay that, though. Kyle himself would pay
1: Absolutely.
0: That, though.
1: This is not big money for this transaction.
0: This is not Freddie has a horrible gambling problem and doesn't have the money to cover right. the contract. This is the middle finger to the University of Utah. You want it? Come get it.
1: Yep.
0: And by the way, the expense of the lawsuit is probably going to be pretty similar to the amount of money that we're talking about anyway, which yeah. also makes this hilarious on Utah's part, because I'm sure Fred's saying, sure, you can sue me. Go ahead. Enjoy the PR problem.
1: Uh-huh.
0: You're going to look ridiculous. So, yeah, go ahead. Yeah. Sue me. And Utah took the bait. Ben, you've been around this business for a while. How much do universities care about assistant coaches?
1: Not a whole lot.
0: Less than zero. Yeah. They don't give a good god dang about assistant coaches. Yeah. They give them 1-year contracts, and they make them beg for their job every year. Uh-huh. How many assistant coaches have left in the variety of sports have left the University of Utah, and they say, we don't even care about it? Like, I was surprised an assistant coach even had anything like this in the contract. Mm-hmm. These assistant coaches come and go all the time. Is Utah throwing around, or anybody else throwing around, lawsuits and this and that? I bet he's not even the first assistant coach in this state to take a recruit with him on the way out the door as he stops. I mean, it's...
1: And vice versa. And Utah has hired people at other schools that have yet to leave that are probably talking to players to
0: Absolutely.
1: Come here in the first place.
0: And are they suing anybody? No, they just go, you know what? Juice isn't worth the squeeze. It's a measly, silly assistant coach. Why would I give a crap? Stop bothering me with your with your nuisance. But no, they said, we know it's going to be a PR problem. We know it's not going to be popular, but we don't like you so much. We're going to do it. We're going to sue you. It's hilarious. Dude. This whole thing is hilarious. I love the pettiness on both sides. It's really amazing. The both sides not being able to say, you know what? We got to turn the page.
1: Yeah.
0: Freddie, just pay the stupid buyout, turn the page, and go to Michigan. Utah, let the petty man walk. Who cares? Yeah. You're on to a new coach. You have high expectations going on right now. Both sides should grow up and just move on, but both sides refuse to do it, and I'm here for it. I am here for every bit of it. I'm going to be following this case until until its dramatic conclusion.
1: Good work from Jason Battacchio at the Salt Lake Tribune. This is what he says. On January 16th, Utah's athletic department claims it sent Freddie Whittingham an email requesting payment and written confirmation of payment terms by January 31st. Freddie Whittingham, the lawsuit says, replied to the email 5 days later on January 21st, disputing that he had to pay damages. In the lawsuit, Utah claims 6 coaches who left for Michigan had liquidated damage provisions in their contract, and that Freddie Whittingham is the only one who hasn't complied.
0: I love it.
1: Very funny.
0: I love it.
1: It's also funny that he's the coach's brother.
0: No, all those other exit fees, or what are they calling them? They have a specific term. Sorry, I just clicked away from the story. Liquidated damages.
1: Uh-huh.
0: Who are the other coaches? Give me Jason Beck.
1: Uh-huh.
0: He didn't cover that. Somebody in Michigan covered it. You know what I mean?
1: You're making this staff and you're asking Witt who he's bringing with him, and they're saying, hey, we think you should keep this guy on our staff. I think he's really good at this position, whatever, defensive ends coach or linebackers coach or whatever you think is the guy worth keeping, defensive backs coach. I can't even remember who all stayed at Michigan. But they say, and who do you want to bring with you? Obviously, Freddie was in the list. And they say, okay, this is what it's going to cost. They look at the buyouts of all of these. It's public information because these are all – they can easily just write this into Witt's contract. You're right.
0: Uh-huh.
1: They probably do have the money already set aside for this. You know, this is not catching anybody off guard.
0: Whittingham is saying, no, don't pay it.
1: But don't pay it.
0: Don't pay it. Yeah. He's saying, screw those guys. And they can sue me. You know what? You know what this kind of matches in bitterness? Do you remember when LeBron James left Cleveland the first time and went to Miami? And the owner wrote the angry letter.
1: Mm-hmm.
0: LeBron still said, you know what? I feel kind of bad. So it's actually going to be a sign and trade.
1: Uh-huh.
0: You can get a trade exception for me. That's basically Miami trading its cap room to Cleveland so they can go out and go above the cap to get another piece.
1: Yeah.
0: It costs LeBron literally nothing.
1: It doesn't
0: cost anyone anything. It's just LeBron agreeing to be a nice guy.
1: Yeah.
0: When Gordon Hayward left to go to Boston, the Jazz wanted a trade exception.
1: They said fine, at the very least.
0: No, they did not. Gordon Hayward said absolutely not. Right. Boston said...
1: No, the Jazz wanted it. Yes, you're right. The Jazz said fine, go to Boston, give us a trade exception.
0: Gordon Hayward said do not do it. I'm signing with you guys outright. I'm not going to do a sign and trade because I'm a bitter, bitter man.
1: Right.
0: And I'm not going to give them anything. This is swimming in bitterness.
1: Mm-hmm.
0: This whole story is swimming in bitterness. On both sides. Like, it wouldn't cost Freddie himself a dang nickel to pay this contract damages or whatever. Somebody else. Even if Kyle would cover it for him, right? Who cares? Kyle's making...
1: $30 million?
0: It's like $25 million to coach football.
1: And has $30 million guaranteed from Michigan.
0: From Michigan.
1: Yeah.
0: No, I was talking about just this year. The 13 from Utah, which he doesn't get all at once, but the 13 from Utah, and what is he making in Michigan? 10, right?
1: Something around there.
0: $23 million this year. Kyle himself could cover that. Total bitter move.
1: Again, per Jason, according to Freddie Whittingham's contract, he is required to pay Utah liquidated damages equaling 75% of his annual salary for each full year remaining on the contract, plus a prorated amount for each partial year remaining if he voluntarily terminated the agreement without cause to take another college or professional coaching position. So,
0: you know what's
1: if you're
0: funny?
1: Saying that's $300,000 and it's 75%, then, yeah, he was making a little over $1 million a year.
0: Or he had multiple years left on his contract, which I would believe...
1: Still says he has over a year left.
0: Over
1: so
0: a year.
1: So he's making $1 million a year.
0: Well, I bet it's less than that, but I bet Witt got his brother... an extended contract because he thought he was on his way out the door and he wanted to make sure Freddie was taken care of on the back end.
1: As Witt was retiring or at least leaving Utah before he got the Michigan job?
0: Way before he got the Michigan job. He was setting up to leave because everybody thought he was setting up to leave, including himself to a certain extent.
1: Yeah.
0: I'm sure he got his brother an extension before he stepped away. And I'm sure Morgan was more than on board with it because he didn't know that as soon as Kyle left, he was going to Michigan. But anyway, I would guess maybe there's some years on there because most assistants go year by year.
1: And that's what it says. It says it has a little bit more than a year.
0: Yeah.
1: And they, again, public information, I'm sure Jason got the actual contract.
0: Yeah. If you're paying your tight ends coach $1 million, then you should fire yourself.
1: He better be the coach's brother. The lawsuit says Whittingham actively recruited Utah players and recruits to Michigan. And, of course, most notably, tight end J.J. Buchanan left the Utes for Michigan.
0: What else is new?
1: Yeah, right. No, this is bitterness. This is bitterness on both sides. I totally agree with you. It's bad timing for Utah. Again, I don't have a problem with you. If you have a buyout and everyone else on the list has paid it and you haven't paid yours, I don't have a problem with Utah chasing that. Utah trying to get an extra $1 million or whatever out of this probably isn't going to be the best timing. But I do think they are trying to set a high number and then settle for something less, which is generally what you do in this type of lawsuit. So we'll see where this ends up going. But yeah, I thought Utah had had a pretty quiet camp and was letting all the noise at BYU kind of run the show. And I thought it was probably pretty good for Utah considering all the turnover and how ugly their summer was. So for this to come back as loudly now as it's going to be. Not ideal timing. Not great.
0: Not great, Bob. Well, it's fine. I don't think it'll have any effect on either team on the football field.
1: No, of course not. Utah's trying to get a little money. And Freddie Whittingham says, worst case scenario, I pay it.
0: But
1: you're not getting these players back.
0: But he's going to make Utah pay 100 grand to some law firm in order to make this happen.
1: Yep. That's exactly right.
0: And what a great use of their money, you know? What a story. We should talk about it all day.
1: Hey, good work from Jason.
0: You know, like, Christian, do you have any bitter feuds going in your life right now?
1: Who owes you money?
2: My son, my 4-month-old, does that count?
0: Are you feuding with your newborn?
2: He won't let me sleep. That's my biggest up right
1: You're
2: now.
1: You're billing him. Billable hours.
0: Well, maybe
1: lost sleep.
0: Maybe you should just not stand over his crib and berate him. You know,
2: if
0: you're feuding, maybe that's the problem.
2: I haven't tried that.
0: Have you tried yelling at the kid to sleep? You haven't done that. You haven't tried that trick. It works. You just start screaming at him and he'll fall right asleep.
2: Okay.
0: Works every time. Ben, feuds? Oh, you and the Suns fans.
1: No, there's one who likes me now and he DMs me and the rest of the Suns have been fired or moved on. So.
2: Oh, all those Cincinnati fans that came after me.
1: Okay. Cincinnati fans. We had Texas Tech fans for a minute, but they didn't have a great summer either. I mean, speaking of your kids owing you, I asked them what I did last night for work, and they're 13 and 10. And my 13-year-old said, you take care of us. I mean, I have a real job.
2: No, my other job.
1: Real job. My daughter was like, you talk about the Jazz. I said, yeah, that's about right. So.
0: Kind of right. You're star of stage and screen, Ben.
1: But
0: you're over the airwaves. You're a podcast host. You're
1: but you
0: a
1: know what?
0: Writer.
1: You take care of
0: you're
1: us.
0: You're on TV.
1: That's a good job. Happy to have that job, too. Doesn't pay well. The taking care of your kids.
0: No, it doesn't.
1: Negative
0: but
1: salary.
0: You're not feuding with a neighbor? I like both my neighbors, but I'm like next door neighbors, but I'm pretty tempted to start a feud just to have like a feud with a neighbor. You know, like, I don't know, throw stuff on their lawn and stuff.
2: Grass clipping.
0: Yeah, right.
1: As you know, I ride the train in every day now. You're always feuding with everybody else on the train. It's kind of a kill or be killed situation.
0: That bad?
1: No, but you're always ready for it.
0: You've always got
1: guys throwing sardine juice on you. I told you that story. There's always something.
0: So that's why you bought that Colt 45.
1: Got an open carry permit. No.
0: Ben's like on the train, like, you mess with me, you mess with Sam Colt.
1: You just always feel like you're playing a little defense.
2: Ben's got his own corner on the train now. Nobody else dares walk near it.
0: Well, he told us a couple of weeks ago he wanted a switchblade. What were you talking about?
1: Did I say I wanted a knife?
0: Yeah, you said you should have been carrying a switchblade, which seemed a little
1: aggressive.
0: A little West Side Story.
1: In retrospect, probably.
0: Christian, West Side Story, you're aware of that?
2: Oh, no. What is it? Is it like football?
0: Wow.
2: West High School?
0: No. It's not that at all. Really? Jets, Sharks? Or are you messing with me right now?
2: I know that.
1: You've heard of Romeo and Juliet?
2: Uh-huh.
0: They did a movie remake of West Side Story, didn't they?
1: Amazing.
0: Is it really good? Because I didn't watch it totally on purpose.
1: It's like the last good thing Spielberg did.
0: Because I really like the original movie. It's amazing.
1: New one's really good.
0: Really, Ben, if this turns into another Adam Sandler movie fiasco, I'm going to be upset.
1: No, it's really good. In fact, our recasting couch that we did the other day, someone called in and cast the entire crew of who they'd be acted as in movies. The guy who plays Christian is in it.
0: All right.
1: Anyway.
0: Because I will watch it if you say it's good, because I love West Side
1: Story. It's long. It's really good. It's like very well done.
0: Okay.
1: It doesn't quite have like the nostalgia as the original, but it's like exceptionally well done.
0: Same music?
1: Yeah.
0: Okay. Don't mess with music.
1: Yeah, it's excellent.
0: Yeah. Kind of like the Disney messes with the music when they do their stupid reboots.
1: Christian, can you name a song from West Side Story?
2: No, I don't like musicals.
0: At all?
2: I mean, in general.
0: Wow. You haven't seen the right musical, pal?
2: Sure.
1: There's a place for us.
0: I was saying that we have to talk more musicals on this show than any other sports show in the market. All right.
1: Of things we talk about.
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0: Jake and Ben, 97.5, the KSL Sports Zone. 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All right, Christian, where do you want to start today?
1: Number one, we had some big NBA trade news come down the pipe towards the end of the show yesterday. Didn't get to talk about it. The Nuggets send their big restricted free agent, Peyton Watson, to Cleveland. Cleveland sends Max Strus to the Clippers, and the Nuggets get draft picks in return. Do they not care about Nikola Jokic?
0: I think they do care about Nikola Jokic. I think this was a trade they had to make because they're up against the second apron. And once you're over the second apron, you literally can do nothing else for Jokic.
2: So this is a really complicated issue of how we got here with the Denver Nuggets. And I remember you and I were on remote when the news came down that they were firing Michael Malone a week before the end of the season, and then they fired the GM it was the same day? Or like a week later, whatever it was.
0: But basically at the same time.
2: So what was the GM's name? I can't remember.
0: Former player.
2: Yeah.
0: I always forget. Who did a terrible job?
2: Calvin Booth.
0: Yes. Thank you, Christian.
2: So there were competing methodologies within the Nuggets of how they wanted to build their roster.
0: Mm-hmm.
2: And Michael Malone wanted veterans. And Calvin Booth thought, well, I can draft replacements for all of these guys and get these young players that'll come in that'll be cheaper. And Jokic and Jamal Murray and Aaron Gordon and Michael Porter Jr. are so good we can pay them. Mm-hmm. And then have all these young guys to backfill the roster. That still got too expensive under today's modern NBA rules. So they traded off Michael Porter Jr. And then they thought these young guys, Christian Brown, Zeke Nnaji, and Peyton Watson, were going to backfill. Well, the problem was they paid Christian Brown like $25 million a year because he had a good season.
0: Yeah, yeah. His deal was 5 years, $125.
2: But it's way too much money.
0: Way too much.
2: Because he had a miserable year last year. Zeke Nnaji is one of the worst players in the NBA. They paid him way too early. Not a crazy number, but enough that like he's untradeable. So Calvin Booth's plan to go and get young guys actually kind of worked because they turned into decent players. The problem was the Nuggets overpaid them. And now when they actually might have a guy in Peyton Watson who had a huge breakout for only 1 month last year. Only 1 month. But it was when Jokic was out. He was averaging over 20 points a game.
0: Right.
2: 5 rebounds, 3 assists. He was like, this dude's come together. He was shooting unbelievable, 45% from the floor, over 40% from three. It was like, okay, he's breaking out too. Exactly Calvin Booth's plan. Develop these young guys. Now, the problem was when Michael Malone was there, he wouldn't play these guys early enough for them to develop so they knew when to pay them before they got into that final year. So they became too expensive. So this is a weird issue going back several seasons that has now caused them to overpay some guys and miss out on the opportunity to afford to pay the right guy. And I actually have a feeling that Peyton Watson might be the right guy and they had no choice but to trade him.
0: Yeah. You eventually pay for mistakes.
2: Yep.
0: You know, the example I always point to was the Andre Karolinko contract with the Jazz. You know, you always pay the consequences for mistakes when it comes to paying players. There's just no way around it. And, you know, you laid it out right there. A number of mistakes. I'll take this further. I'll hit you with an Oklahoma City take. I think the Thunder are going to be on the decline. And unless they start making different, you know, some actually fairly major decisions, they'll have a tough time keeping it up around Shea because they paid Chester too much.
2: Yep.
0: And so, you know, their plan is to use all those picks on young players that you don't have to pay and do something similar to the Nuggets.
2: Mm-hmm.
0: But the Nuggets made a huge mistake paying those players that you just mentioned. And frankly, they made a mistake paying Jamal Murray.
2: Yep.
0: And Jamal Murray is a player that I like to watch.
2: Of course.
0: Who I think is very effective, very good. By all accounts, a top-notch citizen and somebody to have on your team. I don't think he's ever been involved in a controversy, ever. But he's not good enough anymore to get you there with Nikola Jokic. And you know what? He wasn't good enough to begin with to get you there with just those two players. You have to have more than that.
2: Mm-hmm.
0: And if you max out two guys, essentially, then you're not going to have a lot of room to play with. And Denver's screwed. I mean, they're
2: just slowly getting
0: super
2: worse.
0: Thin.
2: And it's not even that slowly.
0: It's attrition.
2: Yep.
0: And it's because when they needed to make the right decisions, they made the wrong decisions. You know?
2: Yep,
0: you're
2: exactly
0: you're eventually
2: right.
0: going to pay for that. And it's something to keep an eye on with the Jazz because they've got some tough decisions coming down the pipe. Already one with Walker Kessler. That's not going to be
2: right.
0: the last one.
2: Right.
0: And so you have to figure out who you're going to pay, how much, and for how long. Keontae George, I'm sure, is asking for a ton.
2: Mm-hmm.
0: So is that going to be the right thing? You know, is he the right player to give that money? Darren Peterson's on this contract for
2: a couple years. Ace, couple years.
0: All these guys, you got to make decisions, hard decisions, because you can't pay everybody, and they're going to have to make a hard decision about their high-paid guys, too.
2: It's really easy to pay Lowry the same way you paid Andrei Kirilenko. He was the only good player on a bad team.
0: Yep.
2: So you say, okay, cool.
0: It's the only one you had to pay.
2: The only one you had to pay. In a vacuum, a bad decision isn't that big of a deal. But next year, when Keontae needs to get paid, and then the year after that, when Ace is starting to look at what's his number going to be, and then the year after that, Darren's starting to look to get paid, if they are good players, then it becomes really difficult. And then, yes, this we signed Lowry Markkanen in a vacuum mentality the Jazz can have no longer applies because you're no longer operating in a vacuum.
0: Right.
2: So you may have to make a difficult decision on Lowry Markkanen way sooner than Jazz fans think. Way sooner.
0: What's next?
1: Number two, former BYU big man Kiba Keita is among the class of 2022 that received an extra year of eligibility. He has announced that he's entering the transfer portal.
2: He could still return, obviously, to BYU. I would imagine he will have a decent market. He's been an okay player. I thought he was much better 2 years ago than he was last season. We had Dick Harmon on the show yesterday. I thought it was an excellent interview. And he kind of laid it out flatly. It was a very expensive team that probably underperformed. And I think that's very fair to say about last year's BYU team. They were okay.
0: Yeah.
2: But they certainly didn't reach the Final Four, despite the fact that they had the number one overall pick and have some talent. I thought Keita got worse, and I thought that one of the reasons why BYU did underperform was because I didn't think he played well enough. He wasn't the big man they needed. So I'll be curious how much they are willing to pay him. Plus, in light of all the conversation about who has money and money for who, I'm honestly curious how much they could afford to pay Keita, because he should, again, there should be a decent market for him.
0: I mean, I don't know. I don't even know. Well, what is a player worth? I don't know.
2: Yeah.
0: Like, what figures are we talking about? We don't even know what BYU's budget is.
2: Correct.
0: Like, so who's to say who's
1: more
0: expensive and who's not? I honestly have no idea. But if BYU were to somehow pass on Keita, whatever that would look like, big mistake. Every team needs that guy, whether you think he had a good season last year or not. A guy that plays tough in boards. Every
2: yep.
0: team needs it.
2: Yep.
0: Maybe you don't play a player like Keita 40 minutes a game because of his other limitations. But every team needs a guy like that. BYU would be crazy to say we don't want you back. I'm sure they do.
2: It may depend. I think today, actually, a kid who played for the Jazz during the summer league, Jackson Kohler, who went to Michigan State, he's also a part of this 2022 class. It sounds like he's supposed to commit today, and there is some belief it's either going to be Mark Pope in Kentucky or BYU, and I don't know if he's... It doesn't look like he's officially committed yet. Seems like people think he's leaning towards BYU. If he goes to BYU, maybe they move on from Keita. If Kohler doesn't go to BYU, I wonder if Keita's the backup plan. I'll be curious. Worth watching. Might have that news before the end of the day.
0: What's next?
1: Number three, according to our friends at USA Today, sounds like doctors are trying to step in and stop the Big 12's partnership with Monster. They are petitioning because of the alleged health risks, and they don't want to set it a bad example for the kids, the youth.
2: This would be the first bad example we're seeing anywhere in college football right now. Yeah, this would be a huge mistake.
0: Okay, so this is just a petition. This isn't a real thing.
2: No.
0: It's just a bunch of doctors saying that energy drinks are bad for you?
2: Mm-hmm.
0: Where do you fall on that, by the way? Like, should tobacco companies be able to advertise?
2: I am okay with the idea of regulation. We do regulate a lot of things. You have to be 21 years old to buy alcohol. You have to be 18 or 19 to buy cigarettes, depending where you are. You have to be 18 years old to gamble. I actually don't have a problem. We have to be 16 to drive. There is a lot of regulation that we have already to set the precedent. So the idea that you could put the clamps on some things, I don't have a problem with. I don't know if energy drinks need to be in that conversation.
0: I don't think – I'm not talking about regulation. I'm talking about the ability to advertise. U.S. tobacco cannot
2: – advertise.
0: Advertise.
2: You can't show somebody taking a drink of alcohol on TV in an advertisement. They can hold it. They can lift it to their mouth, but that you cannot show somebody drinking alcohol.
0: Well, yeah. The tobacco companies is off limits.
2: Off limits. There is regulation. I'm just giving you another example.
0: No, I'm just saying – are you – because I do believe that energy drinks are bad for you. Mm-hmm. So if we're in the business of telling you products that are – could be bad for you that they cannot advertise, I'm not even saying that – like I don't think cigarette companies necessarily should advertise. That's probably not a good thing for society. But that is a slippery slope because energy drinks are bad for you. I know a lot of people are convinced that they're good for you. Read the side of the label sometimes. They are not. Right. You know, they're not good for you at all. But does that mean they shouldn't be able to advertise? I mean, that's what these doctors are saying. Because that's all these jersey patches and stuff people get right. They're just ads. They're just advertisements.
2: Right.
0: And I kind of fall on the side of everybody has the right to advertise. I remember when the Jazz were getting grief for a couple of their sponsors years ago. And it was like, what? Those companies, so you don't like those companies and what they do. They don't get a chance to advertise. They're not illegal.
2: Yeah. Because
0: The Mafia can't advertise, but why can't Monster Energy?
2: I actually don't have a problem with Monster Energy advertising. Because they don't have this addictive quality. The cigarettes are not the tobacco, it's not the issue. It's the nicotine, it's the issue. It's why they don't allow you to advertise. You can get addicted to it. I mean, that's part of the problem.
0: Caffeine has a similar property.
2: Sure, but there are things that are truly, you know, a certain level that the government has decided is so bad for you that they're going to regulate it. And I really don't actually have a problem with that at all. If you feel like it's a public good, that's fine. It doesn't seem like anyone seems to believe energy drinks have reached that level of danger to society the way cigarettes did. So I don't have a problem with it.
0: I don't know. Obesity is pretty
2: out
0: of hand.
2: It's not just energy drinks are the reason obesity.
0: No, sugar is, though.
2: Yeah, sure.
0: I mean, it's the concept. It was dangerous to you or not dangerous to you. It's dangerous to these doctors.
2: I get it.
0: I don't care enough about the logo itself, too. I mean, are these doctors actually raising a stink because of medical reasons, or do they just think it's dumb? It's like Oklahoma State fans who don't want to have a jersey patch.
2: But I don't have a problem with Monster Energy advertising, personally.
0: No, I don't either. I think anybody should be able to advertise unless you're breaking the law. I mean, I don't think the mob should be able to advertise. We shouldn't see meth commercials on TV. Mm-hmm. I don't think that's a good idea. Mm-hmm. But, all right. We'll have more Jake and Ben coming up next. Stay tuned. 97.5, the KSL Sports Zone.
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1: Hi, this is Doug Wright, and as we move into August, I can't help but look back into July. That's where we celebrated Dee's birthday, which, by the way, is a month-long celebration. We call it the Dee Fest. 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Ruth's Chris Steakhouse. 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And then, of course, Hotel Park City is a wonderful place, especially at this time of year when it's so hot down in the valley, to head up into the mountains and enjoy that perfect meal. 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

0: Jake and Ben, 97.5, the KSL Sports Zone. Jake Scott, Ben Anderson, thank you for making us part of your day. Yeah, this new game might be, I don't know, might be fun, might not be. Trying to decide. I think we gotta, we gotta find the right stories.
1: Yep.
0: For all of it. We'll see how it goes. We will have Thurl Big T Bailey jumping on with us at the top of the 4 o'clock hour. Not only can we talk to Big T about jazz stuff, but be curious to get his thoughts on the Denver trade and who he considers, the jazz contemporaries in the Western Conference.
1: As we kind of broke down when the schedule came out, what was that, last Thursday or Tuesday or whatever it was? It's almost one of these things where I'm not even looking around about other teams. You know, it's just the Jazz are going to have to figure out a way to win 44 games. And I hate to sound boring, but because this isn't a team that's established anything at all, even their best players outside of Jaren Jackson Jr. have never done any type of serious winning in their life, notably Lauri Markkanen. Like, you just got to patchwork together 44 wins, 45 wins to get to where you need. I'm not even going to feel confident this is a team I'm going to say, well, they're playing the Kings three times. They're going to win two of the three of those. Probably. But, like, again, this is a team last year that was a disaster and was trying to lose and beat the Pistons and the Spurs on back-to-back nights, one here in Salt Lake and one in San Antonio. Like, they would accidentally, because of their raw talent, but lack of ability to understand how to use it consistently, they would accidentally win games they weren't supposed to be winning. So thinking all of a sudden this is going to be, you know, Stockton Malone or Williams and Boozer or, you know, Gobert and Mitchell, who probably could go down the schedule and understand within 75% the likelihood they were going to win a game or lose a game, and I'm not talking about spreads. I'm just saying you can count on them beating this team. Count on them beating this team. I don't feel that way about this basketball team. I just think they got to find a way to string together enough to get to where they're going. And there's going to be some really awful nights, and there's going to be some really surprising wins, and you're going to get a taste of both.
0: Yeah, a typical NBA season.
1: But more so even than usual. I think even more spread out than most.
0: Well, to get to 44 wins, you have to at least establish some consistency. But I get what you're saying. The problem is they don't have a center and their backcourt is super young.
1: Mm-hmm.
0: So they're not going to be a 50-win team because of those two factors. So the youth of the backcourt, I think, will lead to some of the inconsistency that you're talking about. And then the matchup at center will be a huge

0: thing. Like if the Jazz play against a team with an uberly athletic center, they're going to have a bunch of trouble because Nurk on the defensive end, the Bosnian beak, he can lean on you, but he can't defend you. Does that make any sense?
1: Yep.
0: So that's going to be difficult. Like when the Jazz play the Lakers, for example, and Luka runs pick and roll at the Bosnian beak over and over again, it's going to be a long night.
1: Mm-hmm.
0: You know, they're a particularly bad matchup for the Lakers. So, yeah, flawed roster for sure. But what do you hope to accomplish out of the year? Maybe play some meaningful minutes and establish who your backcourt is.
1: Yep. Right?
0: And then, you know, when you can solve your center problem, you do. You just can't do it right now.
1: It's going to be a team that I think is going to play to the level of its competition. As cliche as that sounds, that's what these teams do. Lowry's never won at a high level. Young players are going to get up for the big games. They're probably going to have a hard time on the third game in four nights or the second night of a back-to-back playing against a lesser team that doesn't have anyone cool on the opposing roster to think, yeah, we got to be up for it. We got to be ready for it, and you got to go out and win that game. And that's what mature teams do. And that's how you get to 50, 55 wins. You got to be exceptional to get to 60. The Jazz clearly aren't exceptional. They're not consistent enough or know how to win enough to get to 50. So it's about getting to 44 and you get there however you can.
0: Well, playing on your play down to opponents, they're just going to suck on the road.
1: Probably, yeah.
0: That's, I mean, you watch these teams and the evolution of teams. I mean, you can go back to previous Jazz eras. I mean, the teams that are on the come win a ton of home games and they're going to suck on the road. That's, yep. That's what's going to happen. They're going to have an above 500 record at home by a ways.
1: Yeah.
0: And then they're not going to be very good.
1: They can't be that far below 500 on the road, so it offsets itself.
0: Yep.
1: I mean, that's got to be the goal.
0: So they're going to lose to New Orleans on the road or whoever.
1: Yeah, absolutely.
0: Taking off on your play down to your competition. You're going to see losses to, trying to think of bad teams now, Portland on
1: the road.
0: You're
1: going to lose a game to Milwaukee.
0: Yeah.
1: On some random night of like, how did you lose that game?
0: Yeah.
1: You just last week beat Houston by 15 points or whatever it was. Yeah, that's going to be the inconsistency of this team.
0: How do you turn into the Bulls of the 90s? You consistently win at home on the road, and your record is similar in both.
1: Yeah.
0: And that those teams have veterans on them.
1: Yep. And can win titles. This Jazz team isn't there.
0: So they're going to win it, or they're going to win a ton of games at home, and they're going to lose a ton of games on the road to teams that are fairly inexplicable. But that's just how young teams operate.
1: Yep.
0: And what Keontae George really did last year was he was pretty consistently good, which was the next step for him because he was good one night and sucked the next.
1: Mm-hmm.
0: And he was consistent last year. Can he keep that up? And then how much more consistent can Ace Bailey be? Because he wasn't consistent last year.
1: At all.
0: You know, Darren Peterson is a rookie. How consistent can he be? How consistently good can Bryce Sensabaugh be on defense? All these are big-time question marks, but all those things are all worse on the road.
1: Mm-hmm.
0: So,
1: which, if the Jazz feel a real pressure to win, or Will Hardy really feels like he has to get this team to the playoffs, there's a scenario where you're seeing Svi, HT, and John Conchar getting real minutes over a Bryce Sensabaugh.
0: Svi HT is it? Oh, wait, I thought you were saying THT.
1: No, Svi HT.
0: I got confused by my own nicknames. Yeah, you think Svi's going to play 35 a night?
1: I think Svi's going to play. So, if, you know, unless Bryce Sensabaugh suddenly finds some consistency. Because Bryce is younger and bigger and has a longer future ahead of him if it works out. But Bryce has got to show that he can step in and play night to night. You know, and the same thing goes for Cody Williams. If Cody Williams can't offer something consistently every night, John Conchar is going to play. Because John Conchar will do whatever you need him to do to win that night. Rebound or assists or play defense or score or whatever he's got to play. Third string point guard, whatever he's got to do, he will figure it out. Unless Cody can take that job from him. Oh, and same with Bryce and Svi. But that's a young team. That's a young team struggling to figure it out. That's what's on the docket.
0: I don't think Denver's going to be consistent, though. I don't think the Lakers are going to guard anybody. I mean, that's kind of what I meant, you know, with their contemporaries. I don't think the Jazz or the Spurs or the Thunder, but even as presently constituted, I don't think they're that far off from the Lakers or the Nuggets.
1: We were talking about...
0: Or Minnesota, for that matter.
1: Kalshi, the whatever trading company.
0: Uh-huh.
1: Putting Walker Kessler as the third... Number three in Defensive Player of the Year bets behind Wemby and Chester. I was listening to Wendy's podcast this morning, so I was outside, and they said Walker needs to be a top five defensive player in the NBA. And I thought, is that what people are expecting? Walker to be a top five defensive player in the NBA? Like, Jazz at the 30th ranked defense every year. And I know they weren't trying to win necessarily, but like, that's not who Walker is, if that's the expectation there. To your point of who are the Jazz's contemporaries going to be in the West vying for, you know, 5, 6, 7, 8. If you're betting on Walker to be the third or fourth best defensive player in the league, top five defensive player in the league, you're going to be really disappointed in LA.
0: Player or center?
1: Player.
0: Well, they need him to be that.
1: They do need him to be that.
0: But I don't know. He'll be a top five rebounder in the league.
1: Yeah. And probably top five shot blocker.
0: I'd buy into he could be a top five defensive center.
1: Yeah.
0: I don't know about defensive player.
1: No, not player. Maybe center. But that would be a major increase for him.
0: Well, yeah, it would, although he didn't play last year, in all fairness. So you can't hang that 30th ranked defense on him last year.
1: No, for sure.
0: And again, they were intentionally doing that. And what do you consider a defensive skill? Do you consider rebounding a defensive skill?
1: Yeah, absolutely. And so is shot blocking. But what I care more about is, like, are you actually stopping layups? Andre Kirilenko blocked a lot of shots. He also let guys get all the way to the rim so he could block shots because the numbers looked really good.
0: But he wasn't a center.
1: No, but there are Miles Turner is a lousy defensive player. Gets a lot of block shots.
0: Well, yeah, off-ball blocks are not as valuable as, I don't know, at the rim blocks.
1: Or just stopping a guy from getting shot. Rudy's blocked shot numbers, I bet you, from his first couple of years in the league to his prime in Utah probably went down.
0: Right.
1: People stopped challenging him. He got better. You know, your young corner in the NFL probably gets more interceptions early in his career than Stephon Gilmore later on or Darrelle Revis later on in their careers because you stop throwing the ball that way. They're just too good. So you stop challenging the guys, actually, if they're good enough defensively to stop you. But if guys get to block three shots a game but give up 25 points at the paint because he's not very good but he just likes to block your shot, that doesn't mean you're a good defensive player, and that would be my fear for Walker.
0: All right, stay tuned. We'll have more coming up next. Don't forget, Thurl Big T Bailey at the top of the 4 o'clock hour. It's the Jake and Ben Show, 97.5 The KSL Sports Zone.
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0: Jacob Ben, 97.5, the KSL Sports Zone. Jake Scott, Ben Anderson, thank you for making us part of your day. ESPN is talking about right now, Ben. The inevitable happened. Your guy, James Harden, agrees to a 3-year, $97 million deal with the Cleveland Cavaliers, who remain just a horribly run franchise.
1: I like the Peyton Watson trade, in all honesty. I know it's a bit of a gamble. $90 million, they're paying for him for 4 years. Last year's a player option. There's some red flags there. He's only had one really good month, but his month was really good. And don't get me wrong, James Harden today is still a better player than Peyton Watson. But, I mean, James is, what, 37? Get him 3 years and $100 million? It's just $90 million? For a guy who's just, like, never shown he can do it. You know, and again, this
0: Well, do what exactly?
1: Win to the point that they're trying to win at. You know, right? They are as all in as you can be right now. Mm-hmm. They traded all their draft picks and everything to the Jazz to go and get Donovan. And to their credit, they've done a good job not letting that blow up in their face yet, to the point where the Jazz are getting like a number 5 overall pick. They didn't do for the Jazz what the Clippers have done for the Thunder with some of their mistakes, leading to great players and lottery picks, et cetera, et cetera. So good for Cleveland. And going out and getting Peyton Watson and mortgaging more future picks, their 2031 unprotected first, to get him, I actually think is fine. It's a little bit sunk cost, but you are there to win a title. This is what the concept is. This is what the idea is. You're all in. This is your time to be all in. But using $30 million on James Harden, who's shown he can't get you to the promised land, and if he's on your team, he has to play a certain style where he has to be responsible for getting you to the promised land, is exactly what we were talking about when the Nuggets couldn't trade or couldn't afford to keep the guys they needed to keep around. Like, they've paid the wrong guys. And after Cleveland has made some interesting moves, they commit to paying the wrong guy again. It's bizarre how teams continue to do this.
0: Well, they committed it when they traded for him.
1: Yeah, absolutely.
0: I wonder if they would have considered going back on that after they saw how it all played out.
1: But it's just like the Wizards and Trae Young.
0: Oh, when was the last move? And take yesterday's off the table. When was the last good thing Cleveland did? I'd argue that the Cavaliers were probably just as close to a title without Donovan than with him. I don't even know if I'd throw that in the good move category.
1: I think they got Jared Allen in the original James Harden Nets.
0: Yeah.
1: Like for Caris LeVert.
0: Okay.
1: Which is a really good trade.
0: All right.
1: Because Jared Allen's a really good player.
0: Uh-huh. That was also a long time ago.
1: But yeah, that was a long time ago. Right. Yeah. Like Jalen Tyson's a fine player that they drafted in the 20s, but it's like,
0: I don't know if, Evan Mobley's working out.
1: Yeah. As the number 3 overall pick, again, he never made that jump to being Anthony Davis, which is what they needed to win a title. You know, and they got the number 3 overall pick. That was their opportunity. Right. And he didn't turn into the superstar. So honestly, as far as like, what's an above average move? Not, oh, well, I mean, Evan Mobley's a good 3rd overall pick. He's fine. He's just not the star you're going to pair with Donovan to get to a title. So inherently, it's kind of flawed. So where is the, wow, they did something nobody else saw, or they batted above their average? They were a win above replacement level. I think Jared Allen trade's a good one.
0: The all-in thing is interesting because, you know, like if you're all in on a team that can't win, then why are you all in? It was the Jazz with Donovan and Rudy.
1: Mm-hmm.
0: Jazz are all in.
1: Yeah.
0: The team wasn't going anywhere. Why are you all in? You know, I wonder about that with teams like Cleveland. You're not going anywhere. So why are you all in? They are. They're all in. They're up against the apron. They've got their they're paying James Harden. Well, what's the point? What's the point if your team's not? I mean, and I don't like the ring culture where you just dismiss a season if you don't win a ring.
1: Yeah, but they won 60 games 2 years ago. Like, that's a cool season.
0: But we're talking about roster management,
1: mm-hmm.
0: which is about winning it all. That is the point. You're managing your roster to win it all. Now, if you have a good season and don't quite get there, don't throw it out with the bathwater. That's not what I'm saying.
1: Mm-hmm.
0: But the idea is to progress toward being the best team in the NBA and winning the NBA championship. There is not a move out there that Cleveland could do to put them over the top
1: this year.
0: That's
1: the problem. That's the problem. So, you know, if you're going to break this down in the NBA, teams that go all in, the Knicks went all in. You know, they traded Julius Randle for Karl-Anthony Towns. They gave up 6 first-round picks for Mikal Bridges. Like, some crazy moves. They made their last trades that were available to them, Emmanuel quickly, I can't remember who all was in the trade to go out and get OG Anunoby from Toronto. And it worked. They won a title. They went all in. They really did. There was a route, I think, because that team now clearly has proven to be far less flawed than Cleveland to win a title. They beat them in the playoffs, 4-1, I think, and had fewer flawed players on their roster. Now, Cat is flawed. Jalen Brunson's very flawed. And then they had a bunch of extremely good role players who kind of play both sides of the floor, filling out the rest of their starting lineup. Bridges, Anunoby, some of these, Josh Hart, obviously some of the names I just mentioned. It's right to applaud them for going all in because it worked. I wonder how many teams view that and say, well, we're close to that or we're similar to that. When I think if you watched Cleveland last year, they were clearly not close to that.
2: No.
1: So, but...
2: But they'll talk themselves into it. They'll say, hey, it was in the Eastern Conference Finals. We're right there. We're knocking
1: again,
2: on the door.
1: I like the Peyton Watson trade. I didn't watch that series thinking they're Peyton Watson away from beating the Cavs or the Knicks. The Knicks handled them.
2: Uh-huh.
1: You know, the Knicks ran away from them. So, and I still don't think Cleveland with Peyton Watson is suddenly
2: Kenny.
1: In the three or four best or maybe top two teams in the East, top three teams in the East.
2: Right.
1: So that's the hard part. I just, do you blow it up now? That's what the Jazz did.
2: That's what they did.
1: The Jazz said Donovan and Rudy aren't good enough. We could kind of continue to play this out. You could Jared Butler your way to the 2 seed if you wanted to, but even that team's not going to be good enough to win a title. So they just said trade everything.
2: Did you throw that Jared Butler thing in for me?
1: I did.
2: Thank you.
1: But yeah, Boyan's not going to get you there. Mike Conley's not going to get you there. Rudy's not going to get you there. Donovan's not going to get you there. Royce O'Neal's not going to get you there. And with the exception of Conley, who they traded the next year or later that first year, right? They just blew it up. They just said they started all the way over. And that's got to be one of the hardest things to do in the NBA. But it's very similar. I mean, the Jazz had the best record in the NBA in 2020, 2021. The best record in the NBA. And two years later, they blew it up. 2022, they traded everybody. The Cavs had the best record in the East 2 years ago and might have been smarter this summer to blow it up.
2: Honestly, falling in love with your own players, though, might be a bad strategy. That fear you're talking about where you're like, oh, I've got to give Jaylen Brown the supermax because we're scared to death of losing him, and we love that guy. Mm-hmm. And then you end up having to make a bad trade just to move off him, which still doesn't make a whole lot of sense. But Jamal Murray maybe is the better example.
1: Yeah, for sure.
2: They fell in love with their own guy. And yes, they got a title.
1: At least they did win.
2: And then they were scared. They were like, oh, man, we've got to give Jamal all the money because we're scared to death of having to find another Jamal Murray or another player to play alongside Nikola Jokic. I mean, you and I had a discussion, I think it was a couple of weeks ago, like the big three model might not be
1: a thing.
2: It's
1: not really a thing.
2: It should be the big one model, and then don't fall in love with anybody else.
1: Yeah.
2: And everybody else is expendable because as soon as you fall in love with your own guy and pay them $1 zillion because you're afraid they're going to go somewhere else, then all of a sudden you're backed into a corner. And there's nothing that you can do. I mean, the Jazz re-signed Mike Conley. They probably shouldn't have done that.
1: No, they shouldn't have.
2: You know?
1: They should have cleared that space. And if they were going to try and retool with that roster and keep it together, I mean, they clearly said, no, we can't do that because they signed Conley.
2: They probably loved Bogdanovich. Probably should have moved off him when that didn't work. You know, you don't you've got to find the one and then maybe build around that. I'm becoming more and more convinced of that, because once you get down to the end of the line, then it's just, and you've talked about this a lot, then it's just attrition. Then it's, and you can see it with Denver, it's just chisel. And if you don't make the right moves to reboot it, think Bill Belichick, then you're just screwed. And then all of a sudden you're wasting Nikola Jokic in his prime. I mean, you're wasting the last few years of Steph Curry because in Golden State because of just complete ineptness over the last 5 years.
1: Yeah, it might be your top one. You got to get the guy. And clearly that guy can be any number of things, because it could be Giannis 1 year. It could be Jalen Brunson the next year. It could be Jokic. It could be Kawhi. We've seen all of it. It could be Jason Tatum. And I know they had Jaylen Brown too, who actually won finals MVP. But you've got to get the guy. And then you probably have to have 7 really good role players around him. That's kind of what the league is doing now.
2: Golden State kept Klay Thompson too long and should have traded him, not let him go in free agency.
1: Same with Draymond.
2: Huge mistake. Draymond Green should have been off this roster 5 years ago.
1: Mm-hmm.
2: If they were going to reboot it around Steph, but they fall in love with Draymond and they fall in love with Klay, and I get it. There's a lot of titles there, but if the idea is to, you know, have the best roster possible around a generational player. Well, Golden State failed at the end. Denver is failing. Milwaukee failed spectacularly.
1: Yep.
2: Just horrendous moves.
1: And I understand the human emotion aspect of it allows you to fall in love with your guys, reward your guys, treat your guys like winners, and they are. The loyalty there, I totally get. Loyalty very rarely wins a whole lot in the NBA. You know, just in most sports.
2: Golden State on the front end of their run. The smartest thing they did was let Harrison Barnes go.
1: Yep.
2: I'm sure they loved Harry in Golden State.
1: Yeah, he won.
2: Yeah, he won. He was a part of that group that, yep. that took the league by storm.
1: He was in the original death lineup.
2: He was. He was the power forward or yep. whatever. Yeah. And Dallas paid him a bunch of money, and Golden State made the right decision.
1: Yep.
2: Said, love you, but we can't pay you that.
1: They valued the versatility more. Now they also got the boost of the salary cap blowing up enormously in one summer.
2: And got Kevin Durant.
1: And they got Kevin Durant, but they valued the versatility that you could get by not bringing Harrison Barnes back.
2: Yep.
1: That wasn't loyalty, but it did reward them.
2: No, it was not.
1: And they're the last team to win. They're the last team to win titles closest together.
2: The Jazz should not have matched Walker Kessler's money because they fell in love with him as a player. You need to be sober in the approach, because mistakes are set you back or cap you out or do all these things, and then you just can't get better and you're stuck in the middle.
1: It would be my fear for Jazz fans, or maybe my warning for Jazz fans, that again, we touched on this a little bit. This team still might be about building around Darren Peterson and Ace Bailey, or one or the other. And everyone else here is just kind of a placeholder until you're ready to win with that guy.
2: Uh-huh.
1: And all those guys are going to be gone. Lowry will be gone. Jaren will be gone. Keontae might be gone. All of these players might be gone once the Jazz feel like, oh, this is the number one guy. The Jalen Brunson or the Giannis or the Kawhi, all these Steph Curry, all these names we were just talking about that are good enough to be the best player on a title team. And then you have to have all the elite role players around them. And those guys aren't making $45, $49 million like Lowry does or like Jaren does or like Keontae's going to demand. You know, it might be what you get from some of those guys to build out other roster pieces to complete a 6, 7, 8-man rotation. It's tough, and that has reset the timeline, or that would reset the timeline a little bit in this hypothetical I'm laying out, but I would bet it's more realistic than fans think.
2: So
1: that doesn't mean you won't win in the meantime.
2: No.
1: You know, Boston won a lot. Boston actually made a finals before they won their championship, but they had to retool from there.
2: Yeah.
1: They had to go and trade for Derek White. They had to go and say goodbye to some pieces they really valued. They had to get rid of Al Horford for a while before bringing him back, if I remember correctly. They had to go get Kristaps Porzingis. Like, those weren't free pieces. They had to go out and trade guys that probably Celtics fans really liked from that first finals team, not show a whole lot of loyalty to them, and then bring in the actual right pieces. You just got to be prepared for that in today's league.
2: I think it's the reason you hire somebody like Danny Ainge, mm-hmm. Meaning that you just can't get attached. You got to be cold. That's his reputation. He was the one who said he would have traded Larry Bird mm-hmm. when he was on the Celtics. You know, I think that's the mentality that you've got to have. It's got to be the downside of that job of being a general manager.
1: Jerry West had it. Jerry West was pretty cold.
2: Yeah, they said trade dozens of players throughout my career. It's all right. You know, you got to do what you got to do. He's the one who passed on Harry Barnes.
1: And by the way, like, that's right for the fans. I know the fans want to fall in love with the players. I get it. And you want to feel the team build and go through the journey. Actually, I think what you owe fans is winning. And if you think it's easier to win by going out and getting better players and having versatility and valuing that over loyalty, that's probably the right move for the fans, even if the fans have a hard time saying goodbye to whatever random player in the past. You know, Blue Edwards when the Jazz traded Blue Edwards or Jeff Malone or whoever, you know, you trade the right guy at the right time for the better piece. It works out for you.
2: I cried that day.
1: Blue Edwards or Jeff Malone?
2: Jeff Malone, yeah. Obviously.
1: Well, it's fine.
2: Our joke is that I love Jeff Malone, not Blue Edwards.
1: Correct.
2: And your outrageous miscalculation of how good Jeff Malone was.
1: One of us is wrong.
2: Yeah, I know. I'm well aware that one of us is wrong about that take. Yeah, I mean, it just contracts are shorter. The game is different.
1: Yep.
2: The salary cap is more punitive. And so you just have to operate and play a different game.
1: It's a real coin toss. I mean, again, can you blame Denver for saying, what if we can't replace Jamal Murray? So they won't get rid of him. Problem is, he's not good enough now to win you a title. So, like, you're committing to something that's ceiling is lower than what you hope or are willing want. But the fear of not replacing that player with an equal quality player, like, they're just not even willing to take the gamble.
2: But your guy Belichick, he let Wes Welker go.
1: He did, absolutely.
2: He let a lot of popular players go when people said they've got a lot of good years.
1: Danny Ainge let Kyrie Irving go, and it ended up being better. He wasn't there for it, but it ended up being better for
2: Boston.
1: Jason Tatum and Jaylen Brown. It was better for them that they let Kyrie go. I bet that stunk. I bet that was not that fun. They didn't get anything for him, right?
2: No, he went as a free agent.
1: That stunk. I bet you that really hurt.
2: Yeah. Is the Isaiah Thomas trade for Kyrie Irving the coldest move in NBA history?
1: It's one of them. It's up there.
2: I can't think of another one. The coldest trade. Isaiah Thomas gave his hip to the team in a playoff run.
1: All the circumstances
2: His sister passed away.
1: Yeah.
2: He was the Celtic.
1: What he represented for the team.
2: They just traded him.
1: Often. Yep. Pretty tough.
2: I can't think of a colder move. I really can't.
1: If I had one, I would have brought it up. I mean, a cold one, honestly, you know, again, talking about like ultimate loyalty. Another Celtics guard. They traded Marcus Smart. Marcus Smart was beloved in Boston, right? The tough guy was on that first finals team that didn't win the championship, but was like the culture guy.
2: Uh-huh.
1: We got him. He's going to be that piece. Shipped him to Memphis, I think. I think that was in the Kristaps trade. I think that ended up being a three-way deal, if I remember correctly.
2: Yeah, Memphis was trying to replace, what's his name, who went to Houston, who is now in Phoenix. Brooks.
1: Yeah, Dylan Brooks.
2: Dylan Brooks.
1: Yep.
2: And thought they would get another hard-nosed guy. And it turns out Marcus Smart sucks.
1: But he was beloved. You know what I mean?
2: Well, he was a role guy.
1: And I think he'd won Defensive Player of the Year a couple years before.
2: I think it was like the year before. but this falls right into our discussion. He was a role guy. You don't overpay role guys.
1: Yeah, you can't fall in love with that guy.
2: If you want to oversimplify, you know, what we're talking about here, do not overpay role guys. Might be tempting. You might say, oh, this Marcus Smart, Defensive Player of the Year, heart and soul of the team, role guy.
1: And they got Kristaps for him. They did. Kristaps came back, and Kristaps was better than Marcus Smart for what they needed.
2: Al Horford saying goodbye to him the first time, role guy.
1: Mm-hmm. Can't overvalue that player. So you have to understand, again, so what if we're going to bring this big picture, and we'll bring it to the Jazz, you have to decide who's a role guy. Uh-huh. And you can't say, well, look at his salary, that means he's a star. There's a world where Lowry's a role guy.
2: Oh, sure.
1: In fact, a very realistic outcome that he is a role guy.
2: Depending on what team he's on, yeah, for sure.
1: So if he's a role guy and the Jazz decide Ace is better or Keontae's better or Jaren's better or Darren Peterson's better or whoever is better and Lowry's a role player because he's your third best player or worse, can't keep him.
2: Well, except for you don't have to pay those other guys until his contract's over.
1: You got a couple years. Right, you got a couple years. But to your point, once Marcus Smart needed X amount of dollars – he was no longer worth it.
2: No, he was not. Stay tuned. We'll have more coming up next. Thurl Bailey, top of the 4 o'clock hour. 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
5: 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Keep an eye out when MLB expands. Salt Lake City is quietly becoming one of the hottest sports towns in America. Sports Business Journal just vaulted Salt Lake from number 44 to number 12 nationally, ahead of some legacy markets on its best sports business cities list. 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

0: People are so funny. Jake and Ben, 97.5 DKSL Sports Zone. Jake Scott, Ben Anderson. Ben, the biggest story of the day today, going on with the University of Utah, they got a little jealous about the drama within the athletic department at BYU. They thought, hey, wait a minute.
1: Two can play that game.
0: Sure can. The University of Utah is suing Freddie Whittingham for breach of contract after he left Utah to go to Michigan in January. And Utah is suing to get back his the liquidated damages in his contract, Ben. They're seeking more than $300,000 for breach of contract and at least $1 million in general and special damages on the fiduciary duty claim, plus punitive damages. That million feels like going for blood.
1: The million is the going for blood. So he says, drop the million, I'll take the misdemeanor. You know, that's the manslaughter charge. And he says, no, it was reckless driving. Drop it down and I'll pay you the $300,000 buyout. The $1 million seems like it's supposed to be the eye-opener for Freddie to get him to back down.
0: I don't think he's going to give him a dime.
1: He's going to either.
0: I don't.
1: If he was, he would have done it.
0: I think this is going to go to the mattresses. Okay. I really do. And listen, there's two different discussions here, okay? Justice and wisdom.
1: Okay.
0: If your goal is justice, Utah is acting perfectly reasonably.
1: Yeah, absolutely.
0: Contracts have words.
1: Correct.
0: Agreements have consequences. They are justified because Freddie owes them that money.
1: The team would have paid Freddie if he was here. They would have honored their side of the deal, ideally. He's not there anymore. They expect him to offer his side of the deal as well.
0: So if you prioritize justice, their actions are justifiable, in my opinion. But if the discussion turns to wisdom, this is not the correct step.
1: Well,
0: this is not the wise thing to do. And I often make fun of PR people and say how just what terrible, awful people they are. But public relations does matter.
1: Of course.
0: And even though you're justified and you're saying, hey, this is justice, we're out for justice, that doesn't mean that it's smart or beneficial in the long run. Sometimes you just have to eat the L and move on. You know what Utah needs to do? Turn the page from the Whittinghams. This exit was a disaster, an absolute disaster. Whether it's the athletic department's fault or not, it was a disaster. What, from a PR perspective, Ben, your PR mind, what's the best thing to do after a disaster?
1: Not create a disaster. Not create a second one.
0: Turn the page.
1: Turn the page.
0: Turn the page.
1: Move on.
0: Get off the front page. Get the relationship. Get your, if you're Mark Harlan, he needs to get away from this story because the ending of Whittingham went so badly. He needs it to be over and he needs Morgan to win football games. And not letting the story end, I think, is a mistake. I don't think any judge is going to give Utah $1 million in punitive damages. So you're just truly chasing 300 grand? Just move on, whether you're entitled to it or not.
1: Do you think it was all happy feelings the day Ron McBride left the University of Utah?
0: I know it was not.
1: Is Ron McBride now welcome back at Utah and beloved?
0: He sure is.
1: Don't you think who was at practice earlier, I think it was 2 weeks ago, for the University of Utah? Former really famous head coach. Was there for 2 years. Urban Meyer.
0: Okay.
1: Was everyone happy when Urban Meyer left Utah?
0: Is Jim Fossil still with
1: us? Was everyone happy when Urb left?
0: Oh, no. Gordon wrote a column headlined Urban Liar.
1: So, that's funny. But they welcomed him back. I think everyone assumes you're just going to welcome Witt back at some point. You would assume Witt would be back in the fold at Utah if, at worst, a gracious guest at practice, the way Ronnie Mack goes and watch practices, the way Urban will show up even though he works for Fox now and will hang out with Morgan Scali and be a trusted voice and, hey, look, Urban's there. That's cool for you, some of the young players. You would hope there would be some goodwill between Utah and the Whittinghams as a whole. Specifically Kyle, to come back 5, 6, 10 years down the line and be welcome. to be a part of the program, to at least have some identity because he is such a critical piece of your history. This $300,000 you're trying to get from his brother, even remotely putting that at risk, is not worth it. Well, so while I agree with the black and white nature, and I said, I don't have a problem with Utah saying, hey, you broke your contract. Your contract says you're going to pay back whatever the 75% or 25% or whatever it is to get out of your deal, to go coach somewhere else. Just to honor that, throwing the $1 million on top, which is just a little bit of a you-know-what on your way out the door, a kick in the butt on the way out the door, feels like, man, are you going to sever a relationship with someone who we do know is one of the more petty people in Kyle Whittingham to the point where he doesn't want to come back, where he doesn't want to be involved in Utah, where he doesn't want to have this legacy here because he doesn't like the way you treated him on his way out the door, like over a few $100,000? That I think actually could end up being a real mistake.
0: What is Whit coming back though? What value does that bring?
1: Well, the same value that Ron McBride being around the program
0: so
1: brings.
0: So warm fuzzies?
1: Yeah, honestly. But that's what college football at least used to be.
0: Yeah.
1: I mean, that's what college football, I think, was built on for a while.
0: Dude, as long as Mark Harlan's working at Utah, Witt ain't coming back.
1: No, I agree.
0: And vice versa.
1: But shouldn't Utah realize that? Shouldn't there be somebody larger than that who actually is pulling the strings, ideally behind Mark Harlan or above Mark Harlan, who has a longer-term view of this and says, oh, this isn't what we want our reputation to be. This is not what we want our school to represent.
0: Why? Who would that be?
1: Donors? Presidents?
0: Oh, the president's on board. There, you don't sue. You're not suing right. Freddie Whittingham if
1: well,
0: the president is
1: then
0: on
1: the
0: board.
1: Donor, then the person who actually has a legacy, then the person who's not trying to either use this as a springboard or a job between jobs.
0: But there is a difference in the way that it ended with Witt and the way that it ended with Urban or Mac. This sounds mean, but Mac was, at least in Chris Hill's mind, justifiably fired.
1: Mm-hmm.
0: The program wasn't where the good doctor wanted it to be. And he was quick and clean.
1: Uh-huh.
0: Urban Meyer left for greener pastures. You know, it happens all the time in coaching. You let a little water go under the bridge, and Urban Meyer's back, whatever, comes and visits the program. Kyle Whittingham stayed at the school for 30 years, 20 of that as the head coach, wins league titles,
1: mm-hmm.
0: has the record he has. He's the third winningest active head coach, and he wanted to stay, and they told him to GTFO. Urban didn't want to stay. Mac wasn't coming off a 10-win season.
1: Right.
0: The program had not gone to the Fiesta Bowl under Mac, you know, and I remember how controversial that was at the time, and the players pert near revolted at Utah because Mac was so beloved. But then the program kind of goes to the next level. And Witt eventually takes over, which is kind of a part of Mac. And then Mac's, you know, whole culture lives on at the University of Utah. The way that it parted was so, so very different. And certainly Mac got over his bitterness, and good for him. But I don't see Witt getting over being bitter. His whole family is bitter. I mean, you saw the tweets from his...
1: And apparently Utah's doubling down now.
0: His kids... And all this stuff. And yeah, this Freddie Whittingham is doing this on purpose to Utah out of spite. And Utah took the bait. Because they're going to be the losers in this regardless, because it's such a bad PR.
1: Whether
0: look.
1: They get the money back or not, you're right. This isn't going to look good for Utah.
0: This doesn't look good for anybody.
1: Right.
0: No, it doesn't. And again, in college football, where there are no rules, assistant coaches aren't held to these kind of standards with their contracts ever, ever. And assistant coaches are fired all the time. Middle of the season fired. I mean, it would be one thing if we're talking about all this with a head coach. Assistants are, by the overall programs, are valued very little. Like, they don't care enough about assistants to enforce this kind of thing. They just don't. I mean, speaking of Kepakeita, who did he follow? I get this all mixed up. Did he follow Burgess to BYU? Right? He followed Chris Burgess to BYU from Utah?
1: I think you're right.
0: Did they sue Chris Burgess right. for breach of contract or
1: right.
0: whatever?
1: Right.
0: They're probably bummed about it, but what are you going to do? You're going to let Chris Burgess go and wish him well on the way out and then move on with your program, and you're probably bummed because you like Kepakeita, but... What are you going to do? It's college athletics. Kalani Sitake famously does not part ways with recruits on bad terms. He's very open about that. He talks about how when he loses a recruit, he says to the player, good luck, thanks for considering us. Mm-hmm. Maybe we can, you know, come together in the future sometime. And he's probably has hurt feelings that they didn't pick BYU, and he probably put a ton of investment into it. And the parents probably lied to his face and told him that they were coming to BYU all this time, and then they disappoint. And it's easy. It would be really easy to have hard feelings, but he doesn't. He says, hey, we'd be interested maybe in meeting up with you in the future. And as the college landscape has evolved, that turns out to be an extremely valuable strategy. So you know what? If you're suing a former assistant coach, that's not going to be a good look when you're trying to hire the next assistant coach or anybody else for that matter. It's just not worth it.
1: It's a representation and a microcosm of everything that has gone wrong for Utah over the last 8 months. Over the last 12 months now, which is, you shouldn't have ever gotten to this place with your head coach in the first place, with your legendary future College Football Hall of Fame, greatest coach in program history, Kyle Whittingham. Shouldn't have gotten to this point where it was this ugly anyways. Shouldn't have let it get here. You shouldn't have tried to give him that bizarre contract at the end that wasn't what he wanted. And again, if there are certain things you can't afford, I understand there are ways to go about it. I don't think the way Utah handled it was right. I don't know entirely what all their options were, admittedly. But essentially chasing him out, giving him a contract that is subprime,
0: uh-huh,
1: that stripped him of all of his power, that essentially made him a dead man walking, almost to embarrass him, it seemed like, and if he was going to stay at Utah, to anger him, to force him to leave, to now follow it up with this. It's just been handled really poorly. And it's too bad, because I don't suspect it had to end this way.
0: Who do you blame?
1: I'm not going to pretend Witt is blameless in this conversation at all. I'm not going to say, oh, well, Witt was doing everything right. Again, Witt kept stringing Utah along. Witt allowed them to have a head coach in waiting. That's like hiring Doc Rivers to be your advisor.
0: Consultant.
1: And your consultant in the Milwaukee Bucks office. Like, Witt should have known better. And you know what? If it costs you Morgan Scalley, it costs you Morgan Scalley. Then you go out and you get Jay Hill. Or whatever you got to do. There's other people you can hire to come in and replace it. Nobody's irreplaceable, including Kyle Whittingham. But Witt shouldn't have let that become a part of the conversation in the first place. That's, again, where we're talking about loyalty today. Loyalty didn't help anyone in that situation other than Morgan Scalley. And even then, Morgan's taking over a worse team than he would have had he gone to Colorado State and then gotten hired here. When Utah said, hey, he did a good job there. We like him. This is going to be our opportunity. But to think that there was only one guy who could replace Witt was stupid. And that was one of the early mistakes that Utah made. But Witt was a part of that and that construction and that design as well. And Witt set himself up to be a lifer. They were going to pay him to be an advisor. What was it? $750,000 or something crazy? It was a really healthy salary that he signed two contracts ago that said, as long as he stays at the program, Utah's still going to pay him and he's always going to be welcome here. Like, there was always this idea of this long-term marriage.
0: All right, stay tuned. We'll have more Jake and Ben coming up next. Thurl, Big T Bailey at the top of the 4 o'clock hour, 97.5, the KSL Sports Zone.
2: And now, a look at traffic from the KSL Traffic Center.
3: We are off to a delayed start on southbound I-15 from 4500 South in Murray down to the 90th South exit in Sandy. We have one disabled vehicle westbound on the 201 highway just before 5600 West. That is off to the right shoulder, but not causing delays as of right now. 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

0: Jacob Ben, 97.5 DKSL Sports Zone. Jake Scott, Ben Anderson, Thurl Big D Bailey coming up right around the corner. Stay tuned for that. What do you think, Ben? 3 years, $97 million, about right for James Harden? His career earnings are going to be over $500 million.
1: Yeah, he's one of four players now, I think, to get there. LeBron, Steph, KD, and James Harden. Which he, of the group, if we're talking about the three greatest players of the last 20 years in the NBA, it probably is KD, LeBron 1, Steph 2, KD probably 3. Just as far as kind of like, I think who's going to define that era. Jokic has a very real argument to be in that conversation. Might be better than Kevin Durant, in my opinion. Not that Denver's done anything to support him and really put him in that spot. KD has 2 titles, an MVP. LeBron has 4 titles, 4 MVPs. Steph has 4 and 2 MVPs, whatever. So if you want to say resume-wise, Jokic is behind. But honestly, like, James Harden does belong in that next group as far

0: Karl Malone, Charles Barkley of this group also, who is the guy who doesn't have a title, and all the rest of those guys have titles, and there is a drop back between Olajuwon, Michael, obviously, number one, and some of the other great players of the 90s and the guys who didn't win.
1: I don't put James Harden in the same conversation as those guys. You know what that says to me is an example of James Harden earning over $500 million? It is evidence that stat people are idiots because he doesn't play winning basketball. He packs stats. You look at the triple doubles and the assists and whatever, and you go, man, pay that man. Hurry, pay that guy. And that James Harden, who's done nothing but play selfishly and not win, has made that much money in the NBA is crazy. He's a grifter. It's a scam.
0: It is. It's a bit of a grift.
1: It's a scam, and he's the best example of it. Russell Westbrook's right there. The way that he plays is a scam. Luka, in a way, is scamming the Lakers. We'll see if he ever gets to a title, but the fool of it all, that you're fooling people into you being better than you are. The best example of it is Bradley Beal being a great player on a bad team. James Harden's another example. Is just different, you know? Mm-hmm. And with guys that put up these crazy stats and get paid all this money, guess whose fault it's not ever?
0: Right. That guy.
1: That guy.
0: Yeah.
1: Nobody blamed James Harden for Houston not reaching whatever its potential was with. It was... Oh, well, it was Dwight Howard's fault, and then it was Chris Paul's fault, and then it was Rusty Westbrook's fault.
0: Yeah.
1: It was everybody's fault but James Harden.
0: The head coach.
1: Right.
0: Yeah, the front office, but not James.
1: But not James. Mm-hmm. Because have you seen his stats, Ben?
0: Right.
1: He's amazing. I don't mean to pick on Locke, but Locke at one point told me that James Harden was the best offensive player in NBA history.
0: Yeah.
1: False. And it was false then.
0: Mm-hmm. I had a tweet yesterday comparing the Peyton Watson trade, because it's all related. Cleveland was waiting to sign James Harden until they acquired Peyton Watson and finished their season because they were hoping they were going to sign LeBron. They obviously didn't get LeBron, so they shifted and went to Peyton Watson. So they had to wait to give James his bird rights money after they signed Peyton Watson to be able to afford all of it together. So I tweeted yesterday, it's kind of interesting that, you know, Denver only got one draft pick of one first and a second round pick for Peyton Watson, who's less proven than Walker Kessler, but not a lot less proven. And also, Peyton Watson got $22 million and Walker got $32. It's like a big investment. And I had some people being like, yeah, but Peyton Watson hasn't done anything compared to Walker. And my problem now in the way I view it, and the reason I have a hard time with that conversation is, you just can't afford to overpay anyone in the NBA anymore. You can't afford it. Nobody can really afford it. The second you overpay the wrong person, which is anybody who's making too much, you're in trouble. There's just been a commitment throughout James Harden's career to overpay him, to get to this $500 million number. And again, he solves a lot of problems on face value. He's a one-man offense. He gives you an identity. He's your point guard. He's your leading scorer. He's going to get you a triple-double. You don't have to like think of that hard of a game plan. You just kind of let him dribble, and he'll find some guys in the corners, or he'll go to the free throw line. It's like it's kind of a revolutionary style of basketball, but it was a grift. It was a mirage, what we were seeing. It produced something. It didn't produce what the goal is, which is to win championships. It never got there. So, yes, it was interesting, but it was a bit of a shell game with James. Where's the ball? Is it under this one? Is it under this one? And you can look. Well, there's the triple-doubles. Well, there's the 50-point, 20-assist game.
1: Mm-hmm.
0: Well, there's the MVP trophy. But it's where's the defense? Where's the higher-level play in the playoffs? You know, where is the getting along with teammates? Where is the not just being a mercenary going to the highest-paying team? That stuff that actually does help you and never was there with James, but the shell game kept it moving so you could never quite tell. And so he was consistently overpaid when, again, when you overpay the wrong guy, you don't win. And that's why James' teams have not won.
1: I would, if you're going to make the game all about you, at least when the biggest games come, you could not mail
0: disappear.
1: It in.
0: Yeah.
1: You could not show up. You could not fat it out. You can take your L like a man. You know what I mean?

0: Silly.
1: But he didn't do that. I mean, the game, God, what would it have been? I guess, wait, did Cleveland win game one and then lose the next four? I believe, right? But that game five performance by James Harden was the most embarrassing thing you've ever seen. He just stood out there and did nothing. Even though Kenny told you he was amazing at defense.
0: He's turned into a great
1: defensive
0: player.
1: He cost his team that series. Because of how ludicrous his defense was in that game number two and single-handedly lost that game for him. Because they erased a, what was the deficit?
0: 22 points, I think, 22 in the fourth quarter.
1: 22 points. No, it wasn't just the fourth quarter. It was like 5 minutes in the fourth quarter. It was like the most ludicrous collapse you've ever seen in your life because they ran it at the fat guy
0: wrong.
1: Over and over again.
0: They got swept.
1: Okay, that,
0: it was
1: so 0-4.
0: It was game one.
1: They
0: were
1: blew
0: up 20
1: it.
0: Going into the fourth.
1: And then lost from there on out. No integrity, or integrity is not the right word. No pride.
0: Yeah.
1: Nothing.
0: Yeah,
1: just
0: it was game four. He was 2 of 8 from the floor, 0 of 6 from three.
1: Just laid down.
0: It's a tough game.
1: You know, Donovan kind of laid down in the last game, which was disappointing. Because I wouldn't have thought that Donovan would have gone out like that.
0: They lost by 37 points.
2: Like that?
1: They should, after that playoff series, they should trade the whole team. It's over. Fire the coach. Trade everybody.
0: To revisit this, you weren't Peyton Watson away.
1: No.
0: I like the move. I like the Peyton Watson move. I kind of like Peyton Watson. I'm kind of intrigued by a team who's wanting to win a title and has some good young pieces going out and like taking a swing on a guy who might have real upside as a two-way player. I think that's not the worst gamble you can make. Undercutting that gamble by then signing James Harden after is not exactly reassuring. And that's
1: no.
0: the flaw.
1: Indeed.
0: But that's kind of always been the flaw with these James Harden teams. Always.
1: He's going to be on that team till he's 39? Mm-hmm. 40?
0: He's 37 now, so yeah.
1: Good luck with that. I don't think it's going to work out.
0: No, I'm with you.
3: It's like the Chris Paul deal.
1: Right. Absolutely. Should we do it? You want to do it right now, Christian? All right. Let's make the announcement for our Beehive Meals
0: okay.
1: Hero of
0: I didn't know what we were announcing.
1: The week. Yeah, we do it every Thursday on the
0: okay.
1: Jake and Ben Show. You can always nominate somebody at kslsports.com/contest. The winner this week, Cindy Smith. Here's what it said in her nomination. Cindy Smith is the mother of 10 kids and always on the go, volunteering and supporting each of her children's sports teams. She is often found taking treats, serving meals, decorating and organizing events, and cheering for the team on from the sidelines. And guess what, Ben? She was nominated by her daughter, Macy.
0: Oh, very nice.
1: How cool is that? So congratulations to Cindy Smith, the Beehive Meals Hero of the Week, and deservedly so. Ben, I got to tell you, today, I sat down with my wife and we were negotiating two kids' activities. You know, Sadie has soccer. She has goalie camp. She's got a couple of other things. Maggie's starting dance.
0: Schedule for two is a full-time job.
1: And so we're piecing together the schedule of who's going to drive where. I cannot imagine Cindy with 10 kids.
0: She's got a two deep on an NBA roster.
1: To keep it all on track and yep. then be so active in volunteering her time and effort. That's amazing. Deserved winner of the Beehive Meals Hero of the Week this week, Cindy Smith.
0: And Macy, way to celebrate your parents.
1: That is pretty cool.
0: Nice of you.
1: That is pretty cool. All right, kslsports.com/contest if you want to nominate somebody for the Beehive Meals Hero of the Week. One of my personal heroes, Thurl Big T Bailey, is coming up next. Stay tuned. 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
0: 100 again today. I'm sure you want to know it hits 100. Your water bill in the summer. 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

0: Jake and Ben, 97.5, the KSL Sports Zone. Jake Scott, Ben Anderson, thank you for making us a part of your day. Ben, let's talk some hoops with our next guest. No big deal. He was an NCAA national champion, former NBA star, of course. You see him on the Jazz broadcast, and he's got a great event coming up with Jam Fest. He's our friend Thurl Big T Bailey. What's going on, Big T?
1: Hey, well, you got that first part right. No big deal, baby. How are you guys?
2: We're doing terrific. I think Jake did neglect to talk about your illustrious acting career, which, Thurl, I thought you did a great job on the Jazz schedule release video. I know you have an acting history. I've seen some of your work. That video doesn't work, though, unless you do a good job. And you were awesome playing the therapist. I thought you did a really nice job.
1: Well, you know, I have kids, so, you know, that's part-time therapy in a way. I'm not even going to mention my wife because she's my therapist. But, yeah, it was fun, man. It was fun doing it. It was just it was a pretty long day, but it was so much fun. The crew and everybody involved in that were just amazing. So, yeah, I'm glad it turned out the way it did. Got some really good reviews.
0: Thurl, let's talk a little Jazz offseason, but we can talk some overall NBA with you. I'm curious, Ben and I were talking about how much better should the Jazz be this season, and we talked about how maybe what will hold them back is young backcourt and the lack of a true starting center. Your thoughts on both of those thoughts, I guess.
1: Well, of course, we're talking about on paper, right? I mean, because, you know, everything has to be proven, but you know, when I look at the possibilities and I look at the potential of what this Jazz team can be this year, and that's based on the growth I saw in the young players. So I think some of what you guys are saying is correct. I mean, you still, even as a young player, you're still going to be developing and trying to prove yourself. I think we know what some of the vets can do, right? We know what Triple J did in Memphis. Can it totally translate or be better in Utah? Can Lauri Markkanen be better? I think he can. I thought he made some tremendous steps even in the little bit we got to see him last season. So there's so many pieces in there, and the most important thing, I think, is the chemistry that Will and his staff will have to continue to get them to have on the court, regardless of what lineup's out there. So, you know, I don't mind going out on a limb. I think we're a playoff-bound team. I'm not going to put us in any particular position, but I feel like we're capable of that, and then some.
2: How do you think Will Hardy – what do you think Will Hardy has learned over the last 4 years? Because the expectations are totally different. Now, we've seen him have some really good starts to some seasons, and the Jazz have traded away players at the deadline – and they've closed really poorly, but he's had some 500 records through the first 4 months of the season or so, twice. What do you expect from him now in year five?
1: Well, realistically, and cards on the table, those have all been developmental years. You know, those have all have been positional years to get to this point. And, look, that was no guarantee either. But I think Will is really ready to show his coaching ability full out. Not that he hasn't shown it in the past years. I think he's done a fantastic job with everything involved. But with the cast of characters that he has now, it's going to be, I think, a little more challenging for him, you know, to be able to put the right guys in the right places to succeed. We've seen him do that even in tough seasons, but now you're talking about let's go win. And so I think we know what the core is going to be. I think not as challenged, but I think, and it likes to be challenged, but I think that next sixth, seventh, and eighth guy or ninth guy, that core group that you have to have to compete in this league. It's not just about your stars or your core five. You know, they've got to have some support. And so I think that's where he'll probably be most challenged. But I'm excited. I'm excited to see Will go out and do his thing, 'cause it's time.
0: What does a good season next year look like for Ace Bailey?
1: It's a good question. Since I am a Bailey, let me put myself in the Bailey shoes.
2: Put on your therapy hat.
1: Yeah.
2: Your old jersey.
1: Yeah. I think it's nothing but upward. I think he's had enough of a taste, and he's been thrown in the fire enough, the developmental fire enough for his second year to be high expectations for him, first of all. I don't think the Jazz or Will and the staff are going to overload him with, you know, mega responsibilities. But what he did last year, he's got to bring it better. First thing I'm going to be looking for is, you know, what did you do with your body in the off season? That's an important factor because as a rookie, yeah, you went through some things early on in the season, missed some games. And, you know, some of those injuries can't be avoided, but I think he's learned that in this league, you've got to be conditioned and trained for the long haul. And the next part, I think, of Ace, I think Ace, even as a rookie, had a pretty good IQ. He got better as he started to learn the language that he needed to learn for the Jazz. And as he got more comfortable on both sides of the ball, I mean, some of the defensive things he did were incredible. We know he's athletic. So what will be his superpower is the question. And I think those things can start to be brought to light in your second year as you get more comfortable. His chemistry with Darren Peterson, that's going to be important, right? You know, you've got to earn a starting role. That's not just going to be given to you. But I think he can do that.
2: What type of a challenge is Jaren Jackson Jr. facing coming into a team, being expected to bring a winning culture with him, what he's learned in Memphis, and trying to get this young team with Lauri Markkanen up to speed?
1: Yeah, I think when you make a transition like that as a high-profile, accomplished player like Tripp, you might have to sacrifice some things in your game, right, for the betterment of the team. You may have to improve some things like rebounding because you have lost, you know, you're talking Walker Kessler, that was a pretty decent piece on the boards. So that's going to have to be consumed by multiple guys, including Tripp. I think his transition is going. I think this is something that he has been probably wishing for, to be in this kind of dynamic and this kind of culture. That's important. That's vital. And to help turn that into a winning culture. And I think his timing is great. And I think the Jazz made the right move at the right time to get the right guy. And I think I know he loves it here already. He loves the guys he's around. So that's going to help his game tremendously. And then basketball just becomes basketball, what you know and what responsibilities you have out there. And he's going to have some leadership responsibility as well because guys are going to look up to him. So I don't think the transition for him is going to be that different on the basketball side at all.
0: How do you think it's going to go for Walker with Luka in L.A.?
1: I think he'll thrive at some point. I mean, again, we're talking about players making transition. Now you're talking about a player who is young, like Walker, who's got hopefully a great career ahead of him. He's filling a need that not only the Lakers want, but Luka wants. And so that's going to be kind of an adjustment for him. It's going to be a different scheme. He's going to be around, you know, different pieces than he's used to. He's going to have to get back into a groove of playing NBA basketball, which he didn't have last year. And so, but look, players find a way. They find a way to make it work, or they don't, right? But I think Walker is the kind of guy who will find a way. He'll get better. He'll make that connection with his teammates, specifically Luka Doncic. He'll have to. And that's a must. But I don't think he'll have a problem with that.
2: Is there a ceiling for Keontae George? When you look around the NBA, a lot of teams Some you could say default. Some you could say, look, the Knicks just won a title with a player who's really heavy ball in hand, who scores a lot. He's a guard. He's not out there to get everyone else involved, but he's there to shoot. What is the ideal role, do you think, for Keontae George, considering how much talent there is on this team around him?
1: I don't know if there's one ideal role for him. I think he's shown that he can be good in multiple roles, depending on who he's out there with, depending on whether he's on the ball or off of it. And I say this probably about every player, that the defense can always be better, especially when you're a point or your security right there is guarding the ball best you can. Now, it's hard in this league because I think Keontae's to the point where most players can't guard him one-on-one. That's just the talent in our league. But I don't know if Keontae has even gotten close to his ceiling yet. If it is, it's glass. And he can go above and beyond, I think. Look, I went out on a limb. You know, it was a thick limb. Say, I think he's going to be star this coming season. Of course, the Jazz have to win games, but I think Keontae is at that point. I think he's shown me enough to say, look, there's no going back. You know, we know what you can bring, and we know what you brought. Now it's about being consistent. It's about what nuances can you bring now on both ends, and how can you help this team win? But, yeah, for his short career right up to this point, my goodness, he's Keontae's pretty darn special.
0: Thurl, Cleveland this year extended Donovan Mitchell, and then today the big news is they signed James Harden to a 3-year, $97 million contract. You watched Donovan Mitchell play for a long time. Is that duo good enough to get over the hump in the East?
1: That's a great question. Those are two ball-dominant guys. But I think when you look around them, there's some possibilities there. Right, and for them, I think it really is postseason. Right, I think they'll do well in the regular season. Donovan hasn't really proven that he can go beyond, you know, get to the finals or possibly win a championship. Not that he has to do it by himself, but there has to be buy-in that he's your guy, and then has to be buy-in from him that he doesn't have to do everything. So is James the right guy? Yeah, of course they think he is. You go ahead, old man. But I don't know. I mean, a lot of these teams are trending younger. A lot of these teams in the NBA are trending defensive-minded first. So, yeah, I don't know, man. I'm not sold on it yet. But that's just me.
2: Thurl, you have a tournament coming up. You've got you're helping host and represent a very exciting tournament coming up here in the state of Utah.
1: Yeah, it's my tournament, man. It's called Jam Fest. This is our third year in a row, and it's growing every year. We're in Sandy the last couple of years, right north of the Southtown Mall in the promenade there on Centennial Parkway. But it's next weekend. It's the 29th, and I call it Jam Fest because it is an outdoor 3-on-3 basketball tournament, and that's kind of old school to a lot of people, but the young players are starting to learn about it, you know, from 8 years old to adulthood, boys and girls, men and women. It's a lot of great competition, all outdoors, and we've got one more week. We're giving away some cool prizes, too, guys, for the next week before the tournament starts. If you go on my Instagram, which is Big T Bailey, this first prize that we're giving away are a lot of great movies coming out. So a bunch of Megaplex movie tickets. I'm not going to tell you the other prizes, but in there somewhere are some Jazz tickets. And it's going to be a great season to watch them. So if you want to go to jamfestutah.com or go to my Instagram at Big T Bailey and just go sign your team up. You can bring five players, so you got two subs. So you and Ben, You know, get the rest of your squad. We got all kinds of levels. We got. I just picked up a Baku electric scooter for one of our prize giveaways. We've got contests going on. So even if you don't play basketball, there's something for everyone with vendors. And SME Steel is our presenting sponsor this year. We got a lot of great partners. So it's going to be a great, great full day. You guys should check it out. If you're not working, come on by and check it out and get involved in the three-point shooting contest.
2: Thurl, you do have me curious because you were talking about 3-on-3. I grew up playing 3-on-3. I'm sure Jake did as well. What was your high school basketball career like? I don't know anything about your prep career.
1: That's because they didn't keep all that stuff now. That's all archived somewhere in somebody's basement.
2: Were you a big recruit? Did you win a lot in high school? What was your story?
1: Well, you know, I got cut twice in junior high. And I was 6'5 and 6'7 in the 7th and 8th grade. So I didn't really start playing until I got to high school. Played 1 year under a different guy who saw some potential in me when I was in the 9th grade, but didn't play. I played JV my first year of high school. And then at the end of my junior year was when I really started to click. You know, it takes us big guys a little longer. But I was starting to get coordinated. I developed my hook shot, a little jump shot on the baseline. So mostly the local schools started first. John Thompson at Georgetown wanted me. I got recruited by Dean Smith at North Carolina until they signed James Worthy, and they stopped coming to my house. And then Lefty Giselle at Maryland in College Park. So there were, you know, there were a number of schools that came after me, and I chose Norm Sloan at NC State. He won a national championship with David Thompson in 74. So, and then he left after my first year. So my second year was when Jimmy V came. So that's kind of my career in a nutshell. But my high school wasn't, you know, super exciting because I was just, you know, just learning the game. And I loved it. Dr. J was really kind of my idol early on. So I wanted to try to, you know, to follow his success. But yeah, I wasn't a great high school player. I mean, I came into my own probably my senior year.
0: Still, I bet that junior high coach feels dumb.
1: Well, no, because I probably would have done the same thing to me. If you had seen me, dude, I couldn't walk and chew gum. You know, it's about your lens, man. You know, those 2 years that he cut me, told me not to come back. And fortunately for me, he got a job at another school the next year. And then another coach came in. I tried out and I was still bad, but he brought me into his office and said, if you want to be good, I'll come in 1 hour before practice. We'll practice 2 hours. I'll come in 1 hour after if you're willing to make a commitment. Dude, I had nothing else growing up in D.C., Maryland area. So I committed to him and didn't play that much my first year of junior. I went in for the jump balls, guys. Got the jump balls and came right back out. Played, averaged 2.3 seconds per game as a 9th grader. But my parents were proud of me, and I was, you know, happy to be on the team. And then that's kind of the story of my beginning, and it's all history after that.
0: So Ben, my buddy Justin from college lives in Prince George's County now, and his kids go to a school, and the principal of the school is a huge Jazz fan because of Thurl Big T Bailey. So I had Thurl. You remember this, Thurl? I had you sign a hat. And we sent that hat to that principal. Long story short, they're the most popular family at that particular school. Because Thurl is not only a legend in Utah and, of course, in Raleigh, North Carolina, but right there in Maryland as well. And you're always so nice. And, yeah, that was a big deal.
1: Well, I got to give a shout-out to one of the guys who helped us win that NCAA tournament, the center of our team, Cozell McQueen. Just passed away a couple of weeks ago, and he was really the center, the gravity of what we couldn't shoot it at all, but he thought he could. But what he did really well was he was a force to be reckoned with at the rim, and may he rest in peace. But yeah, man, 43 years later, guys, people are still talking about what we accomplished, so it must have meant something to people.
0: Pretty cool. All right, Jam Fest is going down August 29th. You can register and get more information at jamfestutah.com. It's going to be just north of the Southtown Mall right there in that sandy promenade. You're not going to want to miss it. jamfestutah.com. Thurl, thank you for coming on with us. Good luck with the 3-on-3 tournament. I'm sure it's going
2: to
0: be amazing.
2: Excited
0: we appreciate
2: to see you soon,
0: you.
2: Thurl.
1: Thank you, guys. Make sure they go hit my Instagram, at Big T Bailey. Get those prizes.
0: Do it up. Thanks, Thurl. Cool.
1: Thank you, guys.
0: At Big T Bailey on Instagram. And that website again, jamfestutah.com. That's jamfestutah.com.
2: I wasn't a very good high school player. Who recruited you? John Thompson was the first person who came to my house. Oh, I bet you were okay, Thurl. I bet you were doing all right.
0: I bet you were pretty good.
2: Say Dean Smith?
0: Yeah, in North Carolina.
2: Yeah, I bet you were all right as a player.
0: He is right, though. You know, sometimes it takes bigger bodies a little bit more time to come around. Uh-huh. And interesting to hear even Thurl talk about, you know, improved coordination as he was a junior and then, you know, up in the skill and all these things that take a tremendous amount of work.
2: Well, it's funny. He wasn't a big in the NBA. I mean, he was big, but he was a 3. That's a 3-4. He wasn't playing 5. You know, Thurl is huge. We talked about, you know, most athletic players in Jazz history. We kind of mentioned some of those names yesterday, and we said sometimes you confuse that with how high can you jump. And Thurl wasn't exactly a high flyer, but certainly could get up. Man, Ace Bailey is so unique because he's as tall as he is and as athletic as he is. Thurl had plus size for his position, especially in that era of the NBA. I mean, Thurl was huge for that era, for his skill set. So, yes, I bet you he had plenty of the best knocking down his door in high school.
0: JamFestUtah.com. Man, those 3-on-3 summer tournaments just make me nostalgic. I mean, that was like a highlight of the summer when you played the outdoor 3-on-3 tournament.
2: Fun to play. Your poor parents, if you won, then you had to wait for the next schedule to get released. And it was like 7 hours later might be your game.
0: It was so fun, though.
2: It was fun. It was absolutely bonding as a kid. But, those were some long days.
0: JamFestUtah.com. Check it out. Big thanks to Big T for jumping on with us. All right, we're going to try out a new game coming up next. We don't know what we're going to call it. We could even be open to ideas.
2: Yeah.
0: But I think I hope it goes well.
2: Did we get a new selection? Did you put a new one
0: in
2: there?
0: I did put a new one in there. I think you're going
2: to
0: like it.
2: Got some work to do.
0: All right. Stay tuned. We're going to get to that coming up next. Jake and Ben, 97.5, the KSL Sports Zone.
3: And now, a look at traffic from the KSL Traffic Center.
4: Reduced speeds are starting to emerge on I-15 both directions between Sunset and Davis County up to the Ogden-Hinkley Airport. Meanwhile, southbound I-15 remains slow in Salt Lake County from 4500 South all the way down to the 146 South exit in Bluffdale. 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
5: BYU has always done more with less. 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

0: It's Jake and Ben, 97.5, the KSL Sports Zone. As we expand the show, Ben, we move from 2 hours to 4 hours. Uh-huh. We didn't want to overload the show at the beginning, but we do want to find some, they call them in the biz, benchmarks or mm-hmm. games. And we've done a couple. We do the Hot Take Tuesday. What You Got Wednesday has kind of been a success. And so we think maybe we want to try out some other games or segments or whatever to see if something sticks. So I had this idea today.
1: Okay.
0: So we will see how it goes. Just to explain it, I think we're going to call the segment Replies Against Humanity, but it could be a working title. If anybody has any ideas, leave a voicemail.
1: Yeah.
0: So the idea is, if you've ever out there played the game Apples to Apples or Cards Against Humanity, basically it's a game where you play a card to the judge. There's yes. one person who judges, there's a subject, and then you throw your card in that you think the judge will like the most.
1: Whether it's funny, accurate, serious, whatever.
0: Whatever it is, and then the judge picks it. Mm-hmm. So here's the idea. We take a tweet, but it could be any Snap Talk-related thing that has comments. So we take a tweet.
1: Usually something happening currently.
0: Currently or whatever.
1: So it should be on topic.
0: One of us will be the judge. Mm-hmm. In this case today, Christian is going to be our first judge. And we have to play a reply to the tweet. Like play, I guess. We have to read a reply to the tweet that we think Christian will pick.
1: Okay.
0: As the better between you or me. So essentially the reply is the card if you've played Cards Against Humanity.
1: Yes.
0: And then Christian will select which one wins and will play the best 3 of 5. So the first 1 to 3 wins.
1: Unlike Cards Against Humanity or Apples to Apples, where the judge doesn't know who plays what card, he will know which one of us is reading, but we trust him to be unbiased enough to be able to pick which one he thinks is funnier.
2: Not like that guy who sent a voicemail yesterday saying he only votes for Ben.
1: Which I appreciate.
0: See, I think if we continue to do this game, I think bias will very much become a real thing.
1: Okay.
0: I think hurt feelings will get involved. I think if we continue to do it, yeah, I think bias will very – Christian will be mad at me for something else and will pick your stuff.
1: Mm-hmm.
0: Because that inevitably is what things devolve into.
1: Okay.
0: Which I think could also be funny.
1: Absolutely.
0: So the idea, though, here a couple of ground rules. You can pick memes.
1: Okay. But so here, a photo or a GIF
0: right.
1: or whatever.
0: Here's the trick, though. Christian won't be able to see them.
1: Nor will our listeners.
0: So you'll have to be able to describe it. So picking a meme might backfire on you if you pick a meme.
1: If you have to describe a joke, it's probably not very funny.
0: Right. Also, commenters online have really bad language.
1: Correct.
0: So there's going to be no insinuating what the swear word is. You can only use the word redacted.
1: Okay.
0: So it's not even like you can kind of hint at what the swear word is.
1: Uh-huh.
0: It's just...
1: redacted.
0: Redacted.
1: Okay.
0: And this is somewhat of a family show, so let's try not to go too blue.
1: Absolutely.
0: Because things get real on.
1: We like our employer a lot. We respect them. And Twitter is not our employer. So we're going to have to navigate that.
0: Okay, Christian. Now, we'll alternate. One of us will go first on one tweet. The other one will go first on the next tweet. So who gets to go first, Ben or me?
1: Because this matters in case we pick the same response.
0: Right. Exactly. So it's the first one to it gets it.
2: Okay. Jake, you came up with this segment, so we'll have you go first on the first tweet today.
0: Okay.
1: Great.
2: And then we'll alternate.
0: All right.
2: So our first tweet, let's go with the biggest story of the day. This tweet comes from the Salt Lake Tribune. Utah is suing former tight ends coach Freddie Whittingham for breach of contract after he left to join his brother Kyle Whittingham's staff at Michigan. So, Jake, lead us off with your reply.
0: Okay, there are a lot of good ones, but I picked this one for a reason.
1: Okay.
0: I don't know, and it has more to do with me than Christian, so maybe I'm setting myself up to fail.
1: Okay.
0: Ascended Markets, and we could just read the handle, replied, "Don't worry, Freddie. Those Utah attorneys have redacted on what they are producing in Ann Arbor. You're good, bro." I love it that it's some Michigan fan that went to law school smack.
1: Yeah.
0: Those crappy attorneys they're pumping out at Utah have nothing on us.
1: My reply is from Logan. He says, Michigan and cheating, a match made in heaven. Just when you think they can't go any lower, they find a way.
2: Yeah, layup. I'm sorry, Jake. That goes to bed.
0: What?
2: Michigan and cheating. You can't, yeah. That's an automatic win. It's just like the game Cards Against Humanity, if you've played it. There are certain cards that are way funnier than other ones. If you play it, it's an automatic win. I think Michigan and cheating is always going to get a...
0: Freddie isn't cheating.
1: He's literally not paying the money it costs to go coach at the school.
0: That's not cheating. That's breaking a contract.
1: I think that's cheating.
0: Man, I think the judge is 0 for 1. Law school smack?
1: It's because you're married to a lawyer.
2: Okay. Ben wins the first
0: graduated
2: round.
0: Graduated from the University of Utah Law School. Ben up 1-0.
2: Next tweet. The biggest national news of the day. Breaking, oh, this is from Sham Sharania, ESPN. Breaking, James Harden has agreed to a new 3-year, $97 million contract to return to the Cleveland Cavaliers with a player option and a trade kicker. Ben, you're first.
1: This comes from a man named Crying LaFraud on Twitter. It says, wow, he must be near the end of his career because strip clubs in Cleveland be redacted.
0: Okay.
1: James, notorious for his love of the Gentleman's Club. If he's willing to play out his final day, if he's playing out in Cleveland, you know it's close to the end. Because Miami's not offering.
0: No.
1: Atlanta's not offering. Yeah. LA's not offering.
0: Even like Dallas.
1: Yeah.
0: Not.
1: He's reached the bottom rung.
0: Wow. Okay. I like that.
3: Like that?
0: Okay. I'm switching my plan here because I was also going to go strip club related material. And so I'm going to go a different direction. This is from Crossing Lines. $97 million, a player option and a trade kicker. Bro negotiated commitment issues into legal language.
2: I'm sorry. I gotta go with Ben.
0: Come on!
2: It's like and this is one where it's an advantage to go first. So you can take the strip club joke. Because again,
1: yeah.
2: That's an automatic.
1: Prime real estate.
2: Automatic.
1: For James Harden.
0: He built laziness into his contract.
1: People are funny.
2: Okay, well, you're down
1: 2-0.
0: Oh, I'm getting creamed.
2: If Ben wins this next round, he wins the day. Let's go with our next story. This one was a late ad. You had a different story, but you subbed this in at the last second, and I think it's pretty funny. And this one is up your alley, Jake.
1: Careful.
2: From New York Post, right up Main Street. From the New York Post. Florida woman lodged thousands of dollars inside body cavity after allegedly scamming a senior, authorities say.
0: Can I describe what she looks like? Does that fall within the rules?
2: Sure.
0: She's not thin.
2: Okay.
0: All right. She's not thin. Is that fair?
2: Sure.
0: Okay.
2: It probably adds context to your reply.
0: It does. I don't even know how to pronounce this handle. It doesn't matter. Says, and what a cavity it was. They didn't show the car she stole.
1: Implying there was more space. And I'll go with the reply. Simple. From King Studebaker. Quote, that's a buttload of money.
2: Okay. Okay, this one's tough. This one's definitely closer than the other two. I'm going to go the car one.
1: Okay.
0: Yes! Yes, I'm on the board!
1: You got a point.
0: I'm on the board! They didn't show the car she stole. Oh, all right.
2: You don't want to see where she put that.
0: It's 2-1.
2: Okay. Story number four, tweet number four. We're going to go back to sports. Yesterday... 2 days ago, the Seattle Mariners got absolutely hammered, 22-0. Their social team still put out the graphic, putting the final score. And, you know, lopsided losses like this are always pretty funny to go through and see the replies. So, Mariners lose 22-0. And the description, the caption for the tweet says, Logan Gilbert gets the start in tomorrow's game at 4:40.
1: So, this might be like your Utah law school one where it applies to your wife. Because my wife used to run the social media for the Jazz.
0: Right.
1: this is a real conversation they have to have. Do you even post the score? Because what are you going to get in the responses? Uh-huh. It's a nightmare. There are a lot of teams that will only post – they won't post highlights during this game. Now they scored zero runs. There's no highlights. But Yanni Trigelis says, can't believe they actually posted the final score graphic. Respect. It's not a joke. I'm with them. I respect the Mariners.
0: That is
1: kind
0: of like –
1: they actually posted a 22-0 loss instead of saying, you know what? We're taking the night off.
0: That is kind of like my law school one.
1: It's a little close to home.
0: All right. I'm going to try this out. All right. I'm going to try out a meme.
1: Okay.
0: I'm going to try and describe a meme that is just a meme from Doug in response to this story.
1: Okay.
0: Christian, real quick, let me ask you this, though, first before I describe it. Do you know who Barney the dinosaur is?
2: I do know Barney,
0: the
2: yes.
0: big purple dinosaur for kids?
2: Yep.
0: Okay, so the meme is Barney, and he's got a director's hat.
1: Mm-hmm.
0: There's a kind of camera, like a movie camera in the background, and then he's holding the take clickboard.
1: Uh-huh.
0: You know what I mean?
1: Uh-huh.
0: And it says, cut, cut, what the redacted was that? Come on, Barney.
2: Jake ties it up.
0: Yes!
1: Okay.
0: 2-2. Can you see Barney in his little voice? Cut! Cut!
1: Short little arms.
0: What the redacted was that?
1: I don't think you can use the cut board.
2: I don't think Barney should be talking like that.
0: Like that? All right. Yes. Tied up 2-2.
2: Okay. Final story. And this ties into something we brought up earlier in the week. And again, this one is up Jake's alley because Jake was in a fraternity. Again, from the New York Post, Penn State frat bro thought he was being pranked during the cocaine ring bust, and then cops tasered him. Then it's got his little picture.
1: Jake's first.
0: Am I first? Mm-hmm. This one is Henry Clay, who says, Happy Valley is the most boring place on earth.
1: Oh, no, you stole
0: Joe
1: mine.
0: Joe Pa and cocaine is all they have. You can't talk over it.
1: I'm sorry. That was not a very favorited tweet. It was way far down. I can't believe we had the same one.
0: Henry Clay says, may I repeat uninterrupted this time? Happy Valley is the most boring place on earth. Joe Pa and cocaine is all they have.
1: Now I've got to scramble.
0: I know. I that's why I had to have a couple for each one. This one has a ton of replies, too. I'm surprised we honed in
1: right,
0: on the same
1: yeah,
0: one.
1: So am I. All right, now let's go with this one. 22 Jump Street ass moment. That's literally a plot from 22 Jump Street. That's what they did. They posed as high school kids, right?
0: Uh-huh.
1: To go and bust drug deals.
0: So what's the tweet? What does it say?
1: 22 Jump Street redacted moment.
0: Okay, gotcha.
2: 22 Jump Street's one of my favorite movies, so I think...
0: Oh,
2: wait!
0: How did I know
2: this
0: that?
2: Well, this is, you play to the judge, just like Cards Against Humanity. You play to the judge. Ben takes the fifth and final one. Ben wins 3-2.
0: Wow.
1: I thought yours was going to win.
0: I did too. How am I supposed to know Christian likes that movie? Which, to your point, is kind of what makes the game fun.
2: Play to the judge.
0: So Ben is the victor. I think I got robbed on the law school one.
1: I'll be the judge next week.
0: So Ben next week,
2: ben
0: will,
2: next
0: be the
2: week
0: judge.
2: Will be the judge.
1: Assuming we do it.
0: I liked it. I thought it was funny. Christian?
2: I think it's fun.
0: Ben, you seem less enthused.
1: We'll throw it out to the mail, to the voicemail.
0: To the voicemail. All right. Replies Against
1: Write
0: Humanity.
1: It back.
0: Do you like it? Stay tuned. 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
3: And now, a look at traffic from the KSL Traffic Center.
2: We do have a crash in Parley's Canyon westbound on I-80 just before the quarry area. It's blocking a left lane and extending backups to near the East Canyon exit. It's also getting slow in Utah County with reduced speeds on southbound I-15 from Lehigh's Main Street exit down into Linden. Want to remind you about our friends at UTA. It's never just a ride from point A to point B. We move independence, we move purpose, and we move what matters, you. 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

0: 105 KSL Sports Zone. Our buddy Andrew on the Talk Snap sends in Ben. He says, keep the replies against humanity bit. I think it's promising. Gave me a few chuckles and then crying emoji.
1: All for it.
0: We were talking about, well, I think we need to dress it up. I think we need a little bed, maybe some sound effects to make it pop a little bit.
1: No question. But there's something there.
0: I think we could get something there.
1: Yeah.
0: But Christian's not into law school smack, which...
1: Doesn't like it.
0: It's because he's not sophisticated enough to find that funny.
2: Yeah. That's quite literally, yeah. Again, play to your judge.
0: All right.
2: That's half the game.
0: It's time. It is. No, it's what makes it fun. So Ben will be, if we do it again next week, Ben will be, he will be our judge. So that should be fun. All right. It's time for the audio vault, the best sound of the day. However, today's is an anniversary, right? This is Christian who selected this. Do you want to set it up, Christian?
2: This is probably the most infamous sports meme of the last 6 or 7 years. I mean, it's something that is referenced constantly.
1: Still okay. All the time. Yeah.
2: All of the time. So it was actually yesterday.
0: All right.
2: Was the 6-year anniversary of Nick Castellanos hitting a home run during Tom Brenneman's apology.
0: Wait, set up why he had to apologize. He had a hot mic moment where he said a real bad word, right?
2: Yeah, a really bad word.
0: Uh-huh.
2: And it got him, he caught a lot of heat for it during the game.
1: He said a homophobic slur.
0: Uh-huh.
1: Thinking he was off mic, not realizing they had come back from commercial.
2: It went over the air during the game. So then the game continues and he realizes, okay, I have to apologize for this because he said, you know, very horrific word. So this happened during his apology.
3: I often think of myself as a man of faith. As there's a drive in a deep left field by Castellanos, it will be a home run. And so that'll make it a 4-0 ball game. I don't know if I'm going to be putting on this headset again. I don't know if it's going to be for the Reds. I don't know if it's going to be for my bosses at Fox. I want to apologize for the people. I pride my...
1: So, yes, Tom Brenneman.
0: Had to do a home run call in the middle of an apology.
1: And there's a longer clip than that of him beginning from the very beginning. He says, you know, again, that's where he gets to the point where he says, I consider myself a man of faith. But yes, he has a long, kind of long-winded apology before the at-bat even starts, walking himself through it. An incident occurred.
0: Uh-huh.
1: I apologize.
0: And a home run.
1: It's a deep drive to

0: left field. It's going to be a home run.
1: No enthusiasm.
0: To the point where...
1: And he did get fired, right?
0: It actually... He did get fired, yeah. He has recently gotten something back, but nowhere near play-by-play voice of a Major League Baseball team. He's done some much lesser work since then. But it became such a meme that every time Nick Castellanos did anything... In fact, there were some weird things where he would hit home runs during other tragedies.
2: Lloyd sent me a compilation article of every, like... quote-unquote ironic home run that Nick Castellanos has had. And he just has, you know, impeccable timing.
0: Do you have a list in front of you?
2: Yeah. Well, there was one the day that Trump got shot at. Nick Castellanos hit
1: a home run
2: that day. They were memorializing Willie Mays. Castellanos bombed home run.
0: In the middle of Memorial?
2: Yeah. And then, let's see. Yeah, it's just this type during memorials and tributes and things of that nature.
0: He did it several times. You see somebody's soul leave their body.
1: Uh-huh.
0: This one being caught on camera, on the microphone. Like, in all, look, I actually applaud him for apologizing.
1: Uh-huh.
0: I hope it came from a sincere spot, not a CYA, I hope I don't lose my job over this. He clearly recognizes the mistake he made. Now, was he actually apologizing for the mistake he made or apologizing for getting caught? I don't know. I don't mind him apologizing. But honestly, probably, unfortunately, at that point, you're better off not saying anything. And letting your judge deal. Because that only brought attention to it. And then, worst case scenario, Nick Castellanos hits a home run while you're on the air talking about it.
1: He should have apologized for it.
2: During the game, though, a bad word
1: got out. I'm fine with all of that. I just find it funny that baseball is just an incredibly slow game. I mean, just incredibly slow. The odds of that home run happening during his apology has got to be like one in a million. It's just such bad luck. It's such bad luck for that to have happened during his apology.
0: When I say a name wrong. Like, for example, last week we were talking about, which we haven't even done. I can't believe we've wasted all day today and not previewed tonight's NFL preseason games. We were talking about the Cardinals preseason game. And I said, yeah, they had the number 4 overall pick. And I said, Jeremiah Smith. Well, Jeremiah Smith's obviously the star wide receiver for Ohio State. Not Jeremiah Love, whoever was. Yeah, the 4th overall pick.
1: Uh-huh.
0: It does stick with me. I do remember when I make a mistake.
1: Uh-huh.
0: And I want to be better than that. And I know I make mistakes every day. We talk for 4 hours. It's inevitable. But you are self-conscious about it. As bad as I feel about a simple and silly mistake like Jeremiah Smith for Jeremiah Love, the comparison of what Tom Brenneman did to then have to go back on the air and the poor producer in his ear who has to say, Tom, everything you just said went over the air. You must have not heard me. I said, we're live. I said, your mic's hot. The little light in front of your microphone or your computer, it's bright blue, or the red light is on, whatever it is, whatever the color is. You made a big mistake, my man. That feeling had to be as bad as anyone's ever felt in this business. Because as he's right, and he was right, that was the end of his career as he knew it. That was a very, very clear before and after. And he had to call the rest of the game.
1: Rough. Yeah, I've accidentally said bad words on the air before. It's not a great feeling. I love it how you snap your head over to Christian to cue him to play it. It's not a great feeling, no. And it's happened to me more than once.
3: Matt Harpring will not travel with the team and had his MRI revealed degeneration of a joint in his spine and a slightly bulging a disc in his back.
1: Man, I hate that clip. Glad it didn't get me fired, though.
2: And Castellanos goes deep in the left field, and it'll be a home run.
0: More on Matt Harpring next.
1: Good one, Christian. Man, that is, it's so funny how old that is. Matt Harpring hasn't played for the Jazz in...
0: 15 years? I mean, his career as a color analyst has come and gone since then.
1: Uh-huh.
0: And it wasn't a short-lived one.
1: It wasn't.
0: He didn't get fired for saying something on the air. It just kind of ran its course.
1: I'm so glad it's still around.
0: So that clip
1: that's made it through four different buildings. So grateful.
0: Well, you work long enough. It's a good sign that that still exists. That means you've been around for 20 plus
1: years. That I'm still here to be made fun of?
0: Right.
1: Yeah. Yeah, that's true.
0: Tom doesn't get that same luxury.
1: No siree. All right. Live at 5 coming up next. Stay tuned. 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

0: Ben, real quick, and we'll get to the biggest story of the day, but somebody forwarded an email to my wife, who then sent it to me, and let me just read this. It says, "You're invited to SEG FanFest. Dear season ticket member, I hope you are doing well and had a great Thursday. I'm excited to personally invite you to an exclusive evening at SEG FanFest featuring a private concert by multi-platinum singer-songwriter Jake Scott."
1: Oh.
0: Okay. "The event will include a live performance, dinner, and exclusive surprises."
1: It's exciting.
2: I thought your stage name was something else.
1: Yeah, but you get the band together? I didn't know you guys did live shows.
0: We've never done one.
1: Yeah, okay, this is a good first. Shout out to the good people at SEG.
0: I think they might be talking about somebody else, though.
1: Is there somebody else?
0: Well, what, am I going to get the gang together and sing Nerk Can Finally Breathe?
1: Well, we've been illegally playing all your music to pump up the band and put money in your pocket. You get royalties every time we play it.
2: To be fair, they never told you that you were still doing pre, half, and post last year. They kind of just assumed you were doing it.
0: That's true.
2: It sounds like this. That's how this
0: Similar.
2: Is going to.
0: Yeah. Yeah.
1: You did not get announced for the first time in the release.
0: Uh-huh.
1: And I thought, what did they do to my guy Jake?
0: Yeah, right. I would have to play the Bob Costas musical number, though. I still think that's our best.
1: Jake Scott is a person from Minneapolis, I believe.
0: I think he's a country singer.
1: Okay. Not from Minneapolis.
0: I've had people...
1: He's performing in Minneapolis.
0: I've had people point it out to me.
1: I never
0: in
1: heard
0: the past.
1: Of him.
0: Yeah, I hadn't either. But anyway, he's a pretty big deal. You could look into it. It's successful. Like you said, a platinum artist or whatever?
2: No radio bozo, though.
0: No radio bozo, that's for sure. But that would be cool if I could get up in front of everybody and play Nerk Can Finally Breathe. That'd be pretty amazing. Pretty on point for SEG FanFest, too. No?
1: This one is in honor of my friend Bob Costas. It's about how about one time he got pink eye at the Olympics. But we're doing it like a Broadway musical. It's a little change up from the last one we did.
0: I will not take the night off.
1: I will not take the night off. Anyways, here we go. One, two, three, go!
0: I love that one so much.
1: It's a good one.
0: Man, Bob Costas needs to be relevant more so we can play that more often.
1: Yep.
0: Unfortunately, it's he's not even on the Olympics anymore.
1: I know.
0: It's really too bad. All right, Live at 5, the biggest story of the day today, Ben, is a lawsuit. Law talking. The University of Utah is suing former tight ends coach Freddie Whittingham over Freddie not paying liquidated damages required by his contract after leaving for Michigan. The University of Utah is suing for more than $300,000 for the breach of contract and at least $1 million in general and special damages on the fiduciary duty claim plus punitive damages. It's getting petty.
1: That's my problem.
0: Things are getting petty.
1: Look, if you have a contract and the contract says there's a buyout and what, six coaches left, and five of them have paid their buyout, I actually do understand Utah wanting to say, hey, everyone else is paid. Hey, we expect you to pay. We paid you every 2 weeks or whatever it is, however the structure is. I don't know how it works for coaches. But we paid you. We paid you handsomely. You probably got a little bit of a sweetheart deal because you're the brother. But also, he was a good coach. He had a lot of success with tight ends at Utah. It's arguably the second or third most productive position they had during their prime years when they were in the Pac-12. Even last year, J.J. Buchanan was very good. So, Freddie did a good job in Utah. The Whittinghams are, or should be, legendary in the state of Utah. I understand wanting the $300,000 or whatever it is. Jason Battaccio at the Trib had it. Josh Furlong's written it up at KSLSports.com and KSL.com. But the pettiness of it, you got to really be careful with what the personality of your athletic department's going to become. And I, you know Morgan Scally well. You did a show with him or you've worked with him. I've never worked with Morgan, but I've obviously interviewed him 20 plus times in my life. I don't think Morgan wants to be petty. I would be really surprised if he wanted this athletic department to be viewed as internal, inward, trying to keep people out. You mentioned something earlier, which I think is exactly right. And Kalani's made a real smart move about it. to make sure even if a player transfers away, even if they don't land a big recruit, you're always welcome at BYU. That's what the idea of this program is.
0: We still love you.
1: Arms are open to you. Whether you want to come play here or not in the future, we're rooting for you as a person, wherever you go. I don't think Morgan Scali wants his first season to be Utah developing a reputation as being either cheap or petty or angry or looking for justice. That shouldn't be what it is, because that's not who Morgan is. The reason Kalani wins at BYU is because it allows him to be authentically Kalani Sitake, at least my understanding of who that person actually is. It feels like it's reflected in the program. This move, to me, doesn't feel reflective of what I think Morgan Scali is. And when you make somebody the head coach of your football team, you make him the face of your athletic department, and you need to let that reflect everywhere.
0: Oh, I don't think Morgan has anything to do with this. This is bad for Morgan.
1: Exactly right. That's what I'm saying.
0: No, I'm agreeing with you. I don't think he has anything to do with this. No. I guess, I haven't been on this date, but it's a cliche in shows and movies and stuff. If you go out on a date, you know, you're middle-aged and you go out on a date and the date can't do anything but talk about their ex. They just talk about their ex and how much they hate their ex or whatever. My ex did this, my ex did that. And the person on the date's like, well, you're not on the date with your ex. You're on the date with me.
1: Yeah.
0: Morgan, I'm sure, is like, we got to get past this ex. We got to get past this Whittingham. We got to get where Utah football has a new mate, you know, or a new coach, trying to stretch the metaphor, probably didn't do a very good job there. But no, absolutely not. If Morgan was even consulted on this, I'm sure he said, no, God, just let this disappear. Let the Whittinghams go. Can we turn the page, for crying out loud?
1: Well, isn't that what Morgan's entire existence is about at the University of Utah?
0: Turning the page from what?
1: Turning the page.
0: Yeah.
1: The entire idea was moving on from the Whittinghams. And it seems like the motive of the athletic director and the athletic department was to move on from the Whittinghams into the next era, to get to the Morgan Scali era. If that's the case, and that's what you actually wanted, and that was the outcome you were looking for, then you owe it to Morgan Scali to give him a clean slate, to give him a blank page on which to work, on which to create his own legacy. Now, look, this isn't going to affect anything 2 years from now or 3 years from now. This isn't that big of a story. But Witt's ugly departure already will. And these tentacles that continue, these strands that continue to linger for $300,000.
0: Well, here's the
1: problem. It's not worth it.
0: But here's the problem. The solution you're laying out right there, turn the page, all that stuff. What doesn't it accomplish? It doesn't stick it to the Whittingham. That's the problem. It doesn't. That's what they've got to get over, is because they feel, whoever feels wronged by the Whittinghams, and the Whittinghams feel wronged by the University of Utah, and neither side can get over it. So why doesn't Freddie just pay what he owes? Why doesn't he do that?
1: Because he's being petty.
0: Because that solution doesn't stick it to Utah.
1: Correct.
0: And neither side can get over it. So, yeah, I totally agree with you. The right, you know, we talked about what do you look at this story through the lens of if you're the University of Utah, justice or wisdom? They're all justice. They're saying we were wronged. We want justice. And you say, well, is, I don't know, 300K really that big a deal? No, it's not. But the point is to stick it to a Whittingham. You know, we looked at it from Freddie's side, said Kyle's making $25 million this year. Can't you afford to pay the, I don't know what the damages thing, what his bill would be, 300K or whatever? Yes. Yes, he can afford to pay that. Yes, 100%. But he's not interested in that.
1: No, he's
0: interested in sticking it to Utah. So it's a wonderful story for sports radio. I love it. But it's
1: a
0: not smart for either side.
1: It's pathetic for the parties involved.
0: It is.
1: This is the truth. It's pathetic for the parties involved. I told you. We opened the show. I was talking to you about how I watched First Wives Club last night. First Wives Club is Bette Midler, Goldie Hawn, and
0: Diane Keaton
1: leave. Their husbands leave them. Their husbands are the Kyle Whittingham in this situation, kind of. They depart. They leave. They go away. They bail on these women. They divorce these women. The resolution at the end of this is the women move on.
0: That's the end of the movie.
1: That's the end of the movie.
0: Well, after sticking it to the ex-husband.
1: They stick it to him. They try to do the petty stuff, though. They try and get back to them. They try and get money, whatever it is. And ultimately, it ends with the three stars of the movie dancing down the street to a song called You Don't Own Me.
0: Great song, by the way.
1: Utah is still has got to move on from the Kyle Whittingham era of the you own me or you're still responsible here, the pettiness that's involved with it. Because, yes, Freddie can afford to pay the $300,000. In all honesty, if it was my preference, he would have just paid it on his way out the door the way the other five did. It's part of your contract. Just honor your contract. The other part of this is Utah can eat it. Utah can also just eat the $300,000. Long term, is it ideal? No. Will it set you back? A year from now, 2 years from now, also no. So you just move forward and you turn the page because you do need to set yourself free from this. And they really haven't done a good job of that. And that has been the criticism beyond I thought they should have brought Whit back. I don't think they should have given him this subprime contract that wasn't going to allow him to have any power. One of the reasons I thought that was because I was exactly worried about this ugly divorce that was getting set up. If you were trying to get cheap with him or try and get petty with him and not let him just ride off into the sunset, which seemed like an easy thing to do. And they didn't. And not only did they not let him ride off into the sunset, he made it worse with some of his actions. He made it worse with some of his behavior. The money you now have to pay him to go coach at Michigan is not helping. The fact that he came back and wanted to take players and clearly wanted to do it somewhat vengefully is not good for the University of Utah either. And now to continue furthering this story and making it worse, as opposed to just saying, you know what's going to be our revenge, Kyle? Succeeding without you. You know what's going to be our success, Freddie Whittingham?
0: Yeah.
1: Putting another player in the NFL from the tight end position without Freddie Whittingham. Winning 10 games. Having Devin Dampier and a good defense and your heir apparent perform as well as you did, if not better, in the Big 12. And I really, really, really, if Utah thinks that's what Morgan Scalley is capable of doing, and they better believe that, and that's why they were willing to turn the page on Kyle Whittingham, I wish they would actually turn the page.
0: Or pick another avenue for vengeance. Like, for example, I'd bribe his accountant to really screw up his taxes, and then in a couple of years he lands in the clink, and you know what they call that? Justice.
1: Deferred.
0: Deferred?
1: Yeah.
0: But instead of fighting it down in court and spending a bunch of money.
1: That's quite literally the definition of revenge is a dish best served cold.
0: Yeah.
1: You wait until way long down the line when people don't, when he's least expecting it. And then all of a sudden he's got a tax bill for $1.2 million that's accrued over time.
0: Track down to his accountant.
1: That's a little more petty.
0: Give his accountant $100,000.
1: That's a little more petty.
0: Say, listen, really, really screw up these taxes. I mean, just royally. Have the red flag with the IRS the minute that thing hits the mailbox, you know?
1: But again, I want to see an adult. I want to see an adult step forward and make decisions the way adults actually do.
0: There are no adults in this story.
1: Here's the problem.
0: This whole story is full of non-adults.
1: I think it's Morgan Scalley. And you're right, Morgan Scalley, I don't know if he's even mentioned in Jason's article. He may not be. But he is the face of your athletic department. Behave that way. Because Morgan seems like he's trying to. Morgan, I've listened to all of his pregame stuff or his camp stuff. He's talked a little bit about, you know what I mean? He's not dunking on Kyle Whittingham or Freddie Whittingham or the players who went out or the players who left. He's talking about the guys who are here and the job he's doing and what he's trying to accomplish. Can we please just get there, University of Utah? Can you please just join your head coach and actually let him be a leader instead of continuing to drag this type of stuff up? Please? Because if this is going to be your identity, you've lost. You're going to lose this divorce and you're going to continue to lose. And it may trickle down to the point where you do lose on the field because you end up with a reputation as a program that doesn't reflect your head coach. And by the way, I think that might have been the problem why Whit left in the first place.
0: Why are you pleading for it? I don't want this to end. I want this to go to the distance.
1: Well, the same reason I loved Mark Harlan kicking the door down after he ran onto the field against BYU and that loss. It's good for radio. There's no question it's good for radio.
0: I'm not saying please to anybody to do anything. I think they should hire, the world's most bombastic attorney. Let's get some quotes out of him.
1: No, I'm trying to represent a Utah fan base that I think most are probably wanting to move on. Are there petty people out there? Sure. Are there people rooting against Kyle Whittingham? Sure. Do I understand that and think that's fully legitimate? Yes. But who do I think I'm representing in that spot? The fans, not the athletic department. The athletic department cannot perform that way. The fans, fine. That's your job. Be a fan. Do whatever you want. Feel however you want. You don't have to hurt anyone. You can root for. You can root against people. Jake, you want all your friends' teams to lose. That's totally fine. That's a part of sports. I don't have a problem with that. I do have a problem with adults not acting like adults when they're in situations to do it. And that's both sides. That's Freddie Whittingham here not paying a contract that he owes on. And that's Utah's athletic department not knowing how to move on from the last guy. It's just a little pathetic. It's all a little pathetic.
0: Oh, it's pathetic for sure. The Utah athletic director should have the best outcome for Utah athletics in mind. And I'm not so sure that this is that. And I don't know. Freddie feels wronged. The Whittingham family obviously feels wronged.
1: Yes, they do.
0: So
1: because they're not suing him for $300,000,
0: and when you
1: which
0: feel,
1: is what his contract says, they're suing him for $1.3 million because they also want to have extra money for recruiting players while he was still the tight ends coach at Utah.
0: But honestly, this doesn't affect Morgan at all. I mean, if you want to look at it through the football program lens, it doesn't affect him in the slightest.
1: I think everything within your program hurts you. If it's a negative story, I think it hurts.
0: But this isn't within his program. This is something that Freddie Whittingham's not in his program anymore.
1: It's Mark, his football team.
0: The the attorneys are handling it. I honestly don't think this has an effect on Morgan in the slightest, other than it's I'm sure he would prefer for it to go away because he's the coach now, not Kyle Whittingham.
1: Exactly right. That's exactly
0: but
1: right.
0: I don't think that affects his ability to do his job.
1: I think any distraction is a distraction.
0: I think this is bad for the credibility of Utah's athletic department.
1: That's bad for Morgan.
0: I don't know if it is. Not in the short term. I think he's in camp. Do you think he even read the whole thing today? I'm sure he is trying not to care because it really doesn't have anything to do with him. It doesn't. I mean, if Utah only wins 7 games this year, are we going to blame it on the fact that Freddie Whittingham Utah is suing Freddie Whittingham? No.
1: No.
0: Of course not. The BYU drama has more, I think, connect to on the field play with Kalani.
1: Of course, it directly involves
0: that
1: Kalani.
0: Controversy directly involves the coach and directly involves the resources for the program. This doesn't really involve the football program at all.
1: I mean, it's quite literally about the football program.
0: Freddie Whittingham doesn't work for the football program, and Mark Harlan
1: They're suing him while he was an employee at the football program.
0: Right. Was, being the key word there. Was.
1: Sure.
0: Do you think the players, this affects any of the players? No, why would it?
1: No, I get it. But any noise in your program that builds a reputation for your program about being anything less than stellar, which should be your goal if you're going to be an athletic department, is bad for the school. And it's bad for Morgan. The same way Witt is responsible for Sharon Moore. Should he be? No. But these things don't exist in a vacuum. They don't. Witt has to account for Sharon Moore being a dummy. He does. And Witt's got to go and run a different type of program as a result. Did he ever meet Sharon Moore? Probably not. Was he out chasing a girl around with a butter knife? Of course he wasn't. Was he cheating on his wife? No, he wasn't. Does it still fall in his lap to address some of these issues? Of course it does. None of these things happen independently.
0: Yeah, but Morgan's not cleaning up a program. Sharon Moore's had...
1: He's cleaning up this Witt mess? Absolutely he is.
0: It's not his mess, though. That's the point. It's Utah's mess. It's not Morgan's, unless Morgan truly did stab Witt in the back and push him out the door. He has nothing to do with this. Utah, the athletic department has something to do with it. Maybe it could hurt the football program in the long term because they can't hire assistant coaches because they're worried they're going to get sued. But this year, I don't think it makes a bit of difference other than Utah. They do. They look petty. They look bad. And Freddie looks petty and he looks bad. It's just a bad look. It's more juvenile than I think will have an effect on the field.
1: Well, yeah, I don't think it's going to depend on what play call Morgan has on third down in a big game. Of course not. But again, you're building more than that, and the program exists more than between the lines. I mean, that's just the truth of it.
0: He wants you and I, Morgan does, he would prefer you and I to be talking about their first game coming up, and instead we're talking about a scandal in the athletic department.
1: I bet you he wishes his athletic director was talking about the first game coming up and not suing the last coach.
0: I'm sure he does, but it does not have a negative effect, I think, on their ability to win football games.
1: I think it has a negative effect on the program.
0: I don't see how. I really don't. I'm not trying to be difficult and argue. I don't know. It's a bad look for the AD. It's a bad look for the president. It's a bad look for the department. It's a bad look for Freddie Whittingham. I don't know if that has any sort of impact on the football program. I really don't. You think a recruit is going to see this and not pick Utah?
1: I don't know.
0: Do you think the quarterback is not going to be able to complete a pass because of this?
1: Again, I don't think it affects what's happening between the lines.
0: Do you think Morgan's ability to make decisions as the head coach will be affected by this story? I don't think any of that is true. I think it's bad for the department. It's a bad look for the leader of the department.
1: 100%.
0: And maybe that has a long-term effect on the football program, maybe?
1: Yeah, I've worked for idiot bosses before. It seemed to make my job harder.
0: But I think it
1: whether
0: will...
1: it helped my radio show or helped my job as a, you know, ticket taker, or whether it hurt my job working in a parking booth. I've worked for bad bosses at a lot of different places before I was in radio. It made my job harder.
0: But bad in what way? You know, like how it, if Mark Harlan were a bad boss by not appropriately divvying resources, well, then, yeah, I'll agree with you. But like if Nate has some – Nate, our boss, Lloyd's boss. If Nate has some petty fallout with Sam Farnsworth – that has nothing to do with me. That would not affect this radio show or really the station at all. That would be Nate and Sam need to grow up. Apologies to Nate and Sam.
1: The difference
0: for using
1: being,
0: their...
1: with all due respect, and I really do mean you're talented, you're not the face of KSL.
0: No, right. No, I would never
1: Morgan
0: claim,
1: is the face of Utah.
0: Would never claim to
1: Morgan
0: be.
1: Morgan is the face of Utah football right now. So anything that happens at Utah football falls under his umbrella, as weird as that sounds. That's not the case with, by the way, Sam Farnsworth still works here and is beloved.
0: Oh, yeah, yeah.
1: And everyone
0: no,
1: likes
0: just,
1: Sam, but as the
0: was,
1: hypothetical, yeah. I get what you're saying. But no, everyone likes, but you don't mean to KSL what Morgan means to Utah football.
0: But it has nothing to do with Morgan. That's my point.
1: I think when you're the head coach of the football team and it happening in your football program, it all affects you. That's my argument. And so I wish, for Morgan's sake, they would move on.
0: So if
1: just
0: they
1: be done with it.
0: If they have a bad season, I'm blaming it on this.
1: No.
0: Well, that's what you're saying.
1: No, it's not.
0: It's going to cost them football games.
1: No, I didn't say that once. I haven't said that
0: then
1: once.
0: Then how does it hurt them?
1: How does it hurt a football program to have your athletic director fighting with the former coaching staff?
0: Yeah.
1: It looks bad.
0: I know, but how does that directly impact the football team?
1: Because you're trying to get positive momentum for your roster, your team going forward. Mm. So it's not the conversation right now going on about your program 2 weeks out from their first game, literally 2 weeks out from today, is talking about trying to get $300,000 from your former tight ends coach.
0: Yeah, but what we talk about doesn't affect their ability to win a game.
1: But it is what they're tying up their time with.
0: Who?
1: The athletic director.
0: Right. In fact, I might be excited about that if I'm Morgan, because the more time he's spending with the attorneys, the less time he's talking to me.
1: Then you've got the wrong guy at athletic director.
0: That could be true. I don't know. I'm not. I don't like this behavior either. I just don't think it really has any effect on Morgan whatsoever.
1: Okay.
0: All right. We'll get to more coming up next. Stay tuned. 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

0: Ben Anderson, thanks for making us part of your day. We'll get to voicemails coming up at 5:50, so stay tuned for that. If you've got something to say, leave a voicemail. Download the KSL Sports app. Go to the voicemail. I don't know. What do you call that, Ben? Voicemail feature? I never can settle on a word.
1: That's right.
0: Feature, does that work? The feature inside the app, and then you can record a message and send it right to Christian in the control room. We'll play those coming up. Ben, we talked about, when was this, Monday? When did Ramona Shelburne and ESPN break the story that Adam Silver isn't going to punish the Clippers?
1: It was last Monday.
0: Was it? It couldn't have been that long ago. With the three people writing about it, it had to be this week.
1: I can't remember. There's been so much going on.
0: A lot goes under the bridge. Yeah. But they broke the story that, according to three separate sources, the NBA is not going to come down hard on Steve Ballmer or Kawhi Leonard. Kurt Heelan.
1: This was 3 days ago. Yeah. Like a year ago.
0: I was going to say, I don't think it was that long ago. Kurt Heelan, who comes on with Scotty G and the coach a lot, and he's really good. Mm-hmm. If you haven't followed his work at NBC Sports, he's good, and he's good with those guys once a week. He came on because when you and I brought this up, we debated who leaked it, what was the reason, and you and I, or at least I did, kind of settled on is this Adam Silver doing a test balloon on how bad the blowback would be if he let Steve Ballmer off the hook? Mm-hmm. Kurt Heelan came on and had a different theory of the case.
1: Okay.
0: And I'm curious to what you think about this. So here's Kurt from earlier today with Scotty G and the coach.
2: And we could talk about Kawhi because that's first off, that story was so much clearer. With all due respect to Ramona and all the people at ESPN, that so clearly came from the Clippers side. Like that was the Clippers lawyers leaking it. It was pretty obvious. I keep hearing, I'll just tell you what I've heard is that what is very true out of that is the settlement talks have started. And most people around the league, I think, believe that's where this will end up, that they will find. It's going to take some nasty negotiations because you've got to find out. It's a fine line to walk between a punishment the Clippers will accept and a punishment that doesn't have 29 other owners going, oh, that's all it is if you get caught circumventing the cap?
3: Right.
2: All right. Yeah, like, all right, let's do this. Which is how it is like with tampering for a long time. Like, oh, that's the punishment? All right, I'm tampering. Like, it's a fine line to walk, but it's probably where it ends up. But that whole thing was clearly leaked. I've never seen the NBA come out with a statement that fast and that strongly worded.
3: Right.
2: Just be like, no, that's not true.
0: I didn't consider it was the Clippers. And hearing Kurt talk about how obvious it was kind of makes me disappointed in myself. But what do you think about what we just heard right there?
1: I'm not sure I understand the implication. I'm not sure I understand the idea that they're negotiating, so the Clippers come out and say absolutely nothing's going to happen, and they tell ESPN to leak that, but then they're also negotiating, which means at some point something's going to happen. I mean, doesn't that just end up as pie in the face of the Clippers? Because if they're negotiating, there is going to be some type of punishment. And the article from ESPN said there's no punishment. The NBA didn't find anything. In fact, what it actually said was they're looking to see if other people circumvented the cap, not Steve Ballmer himself, but if these other companies may have done something to circumvent the cap. Which doesn't mean nothing.
0: Mm-hmm.
1: Now, maybe that is Ballmer leaking something or telling the Clippers people to leak something to get Ballmer off the hook because he was sick of seeing his name in the headlines here. And he's going to pawn it off on other people or his other clients, Aspiration or the scoreboard company or whoever it is. Maybe that would make some sense. But I'm not sure I understand the idea of the Clippers leaking it, the NBA pushing back and saying, well, that's just the first step in this public negotiation. That doesn't actually make sense to me, with all due respect to Kurt.
0: I think the Clippers would open the door for that outcome, maybe. Is the answer to that. Leaking the story opens the door for that outcome, or maybe they're trying to sway public sentiment. The part that caught me is, why is the NBA negotiating with the Clippers at all? Because Kurt dialed in, so he said this signifies the beginning of the negotiation. So unless you're thinking he's making that up, which I don't,
1: mm-hmm.
0: because that would be unlike Kurt just to make something like that.
1: Right.
0: Like that. Up
4: like that
1: No, I trust that.
0: But that's what I want to know is why would the NBA be negotiating with the Clippers, regardless of who leaked the story?
1: No, it actually does make sense that Ballmer's off the hook. Now they're going to blame somebody else. That actually makes sense coming from the Clippers. Because who runs the Clippers? Steve Ballmer.
0: Right.
1: So Steve Ballmer's sick of this bad press. So he's realizing as a part of this negotiation, oh, I'm not on the hook for any of this. They're not going to be able to tie it back to me. Even if I did it, they're not going to be able to tie it back to me. I'm going to get way out ahead of this and clear my name now. Who cares what happens with my team that I own? Great, it's bad press. It doesn't bug me. We're going to be a bad team next year anyways. We're not trying to make the playoffs, though they should. Doesn't matter. But as long as my name quits getting dragged through the mud, that's a win for me and I'm sick of it. That might be the only thing I would understand from that perspective.
0: I just don't know why they don't come down with a punishment. I mean, why does there have to be a negotiation with the Clippers? Did Adam Silver call Ryan Smith before that $500,000 fine last year and say, hey, what kind of fine would you accept?
1: What do you think, a million? Is a million good? And Ryan said, we're thinking 10 grand.
0: Let's meet the middle.
1: And he's like, okay, how about a cool five? Yeah, I'm with you.
0: That's not how it happened. Did when Minnesota fined or when the NBA fined Minnesota for the Joe Smith debacle, they did do negotiation on what the punishment is going to be. That's what I don't understand.
1: Yeah, I don't understand how. I don't know what, you know, the owners don't have a union, correct? So when you suspend a player, you suspend Ron Artest for going and punching a bunch of people in the stands, and you come out and you say, he's going to be, I don't remember exactly what the first part was, but it's 2 years out of the NBA and a $2 million fine. Uh-huh. And the players union says, we're going to contest that. We're going to go to court or whatever, go through whatever we need to figure it out. And it ends up, you're going to miss the rest of the season and you're going to pay a $500,000 fine and then you're back.
0: Right.
1: We see this all the time. Major League Baseball is the most notorious for it.
0: Yeah. The union comes in and negotiates.
1: And they bring the initial ruling down.
0: Right.
1: But it does require an initial ruling. We've not gotten an initial ruling here. So, yes, you negotiate after the NBA has laid out what's happening. And usually the NBA, I would think, would want to lay that out publicly because that's always how this stuff has been done. And they're not doing that. So I don't understand that part of it.
0: Yeah, I don't get why you would have to try and please the Clippers at all unless you truly are scared of Steve Ballmer, which you shouldn't be.
1: Or if the Clippers feel like, hey, we have such leverage in this situation that we can find that everyone around the NBA is doing this. Then maybe, but then you've got a much bigger problem on your hands and you're being blackmailed by one of your teams. And that's way far down the road.
0: Absolutely. So I truly don't understand what the NBA is doing. I guess I understand what the Clippers are doing. I mean, they're trying to get off scot-free, right? They're trying to salvage the situation in their favor. I don't know. Pablo Torre has taken a lot of heat, though, after that was released. Everybody's saying made a big deal out of nothing, which is not true.
1: Correct.
0: Is not true.
1: The NBA can have one outcome and it be different than what Pablo Torre came to and still not mean Pablo was wrong.
0: Right. Well, that's the reason that they hired that law firm to do the investigation so they can have the outcome they want. I know we sound like a broken record saying that, but that is true.
1: That's why OJ hired Johnny Cochran.
0: So
1: he wanted the outcome. Now, I know it's a little different with the legal system, but you hire lawyers to find what you hope they find or to have the case look the way you want it to look. And sometimes it works, even for the guilty party.
0: But it doesn't work if all the information is public, which is where Pablo Torre comes in because it is all public. He has records. He has witnesses. He has all sorts of things with aspiration. The other one is a little shaky. The scoreboard one is a little shaky. He didn't connect the dots with the Clippers. Aspiration, he 100% did. Right down to deposits with the company and shares bought with the company by he and his other owner. I mean, he did it. So with Tim Donaghy, Ben, I would bet other refs were doing it.
1: Mm-hmm.
0: But that didn't become public. Like, who's the one that Donaghy's really connected to? The bozo that's still in the NBA? I want to say Tony Brothers, but that's not it. And I don't want to slander him.
1: Yeah.
0: It's who is it? He's notoriously like the worst official in the league.
1: Yeah.
0: But Scott Foster. Yes. Thank you, Christian. Scott Foster. But did that become public? Nope. Tim Donaghy was public. They had to answer for that. And then they put the rest of the investigation, put the brakes on it. Wattel Lipton comes out and says it was just Donaghy. That's it. Nothing to see here. And then the story ends because we didn't know about anything else.
1: Mm-hmm.
0: We know about the aspiration stuff.
1: Right.
0: And again, it's not just also witnesses. It's a federal investigation which produced all sorts of other evidence. I mean, I don't understand what's going on with this. But I am preparing myself to be extraordinarily disappointed in the outcome.
1: Kawhi's going to get traded. It's going to end up going through for Toronto. Clippers are going to get fined a couple of draft picks. And I think Kawhi might even miss a few games. Maybe that's going to end up being part of this negotiation. I think that's going to be the outcome. I certainly don't think it's going to be nothing. Because the NBA doesn't want a bunch of players signing no-show contracts.
0: No.
1: You know? That they don't want that either, regardless of whether or not you can prove Ballmer did it. You want to make sure that there's some sense that there is a punishment for this type of behavior, even if you can't fully connect the dots.
0: And by the way, the NBA Players Union want the same thing. This is another thing where the union and the league should both be on the same page. And it's a little more complicated with the union, but the money Kawhi's getting needs to go into basketball-related income, and then that's divided with the players. That's the what they negotiate during strikes and lockouts and stuff like that. So if Kawhi's being paid extra money, that needs to go into the basketball-related income so it can be divided to other players. Kawhi's actually screwing over other players by taking money that from the owner that's not basketball-related income.
1: Right.
0: So the union actually wants justice in this too. Again, there's no reason not to throw the book at the Clippers. They did it.
1: I can't believe it's taken this long.
0: Me either. All right, voicemails next, 97.5 the KSL Sports Zone.
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5: 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Keep an eye out when MLB expands. Salt Lake City is quietly becoming one of the hottest sports towns in America. Sports Business Journal just vaulted Salt Lake from number 44 to number 12 nationally, ahead of some legacy markets on its best sports business cities list. 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
20: BYU has always done more with less. 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Well, here we are now, and the coach is asking for more stuff. I honestly believe, Scotty, that what the issue is more than anything, this has happened fast. BYU's been in the game, but every single year there's a demand for more. 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

0: This message is for Jake and Ben. This is Zach out of Ohio, and I actually really agree with Ben's take about there being one part of a song that can just ruin an entire song or even a take on a band, and I have a great example as well. Not as hot takey as the Beach Boys being ruined, but Everclear, the band, has a song, Everything to Everyone, that starts with this, like, siren sound effect, which would be fine if it just started with that, but it goes through the entire song, this ba-da-da-da-da-da-da-da-da, the whole time, and it is so annoying. Like, the first time I heard the song, I was fine, but then every subsequent listen, just nonstop, that siren, just maddening. It is worse than when you made us listen to the national anthem renditions that were butchered like 5 or 6 times in a row.
1: I like the Replies Against Humanity segment. Please keep it. And I want to apologize, Jake. I am not a hater, but some of your takes used to annoy me, and I would use my What You Got Wednesday vote to spite you.
2: This message is for the Jake and Ben show. After hearing you talk a couple times today about the whole Freddie Whittingham getting sued by the University of Utah thing, it makes me think. I've had the misfortune of meeting Mark Carlin a couple of times, and knowing him and his personality, this whole deal seems like his personal vendetta against the Whittinghams and a massive redacted to that family, whether Freddie did anything wrong or not.
3: I loved all of those. Zach from Ohio jumps on. He liked your music take. MG, I both loved and hated his take. He liked the Replies Against Humanity segment, so I like that. But then like said that I irritate him so much he automatically voted for
4: sometimes.
3: You.
4: Sometimes. Sounds like he said he'd apologize because he said he no longer does it.
3: And then I really like Frazier's use of the word redacted there.
4: Yeah.
3: I really enjoyed that inside joke.
4: Frazier, I think, was taking a shower while he recorded that. Or he was running through the sprinklers.
3: Whatever.
4: Hey, man, you listen to us wherever you listen to us.
3: I don't care.
4: That's why I say however you want to absorb the show. Love to have you do it. Hot takes. Coming out with some hot takes.
3: I liked it. It was good.
4: Hot shower, hot takes.
3: Not pleased with Mark Harlan.
4: Mark Harlan.
3: Not a big fan. Redacted. That's going to become a new...
4: Pick up quickly.
3: That's going to
4: yeah,
3: come.
4: Yeah, that might be what ends up coming out of this whole thing.
3: A new bit. Redacted. Okay. No, I think we should keep the segment. I liked it.
4: All the feedback we've gotten has been positive.
3: But you had the idea during the break. We need to dress it up.
4: It needs a little zhuzh.
3: It needs a little pizzazz. Because while we are searching for like replies or something, you know, I picked one you were going to do, and you had to hold for a second while you found your second choice. You know, we could use some
4: Jeopardy music, so
3: a little something. Christian said Jeopardy too. I think it's too iconic.
4: Okay, that's fine.
3: I think we got to find something that's more our own.
4: Agreed.
3: But there you go. Replies Against Humanity. Now I kind of want to play Cards Against Humanity.
4: Yeah, you got the whole fam. Invite Connor over. Connor's hanging out back there.
3: Lloyd claimed to have never heard of Apples to Apples or Cards Against Humanity.
4: Okay.
3: Did you believe him, Christian?
5: No, that's why I asked if he's being obtuse. And then he got mad at me.
4: Because he doesn't.

0: Know what that word means?
1: Probably. He does this bit where he'll pretend that he doesn't know what you're talking about. And I assumed he was doing the same thing to me. And then he genuinely got defensive. And I'm like, chill, bro. I can't tell. That's the problem when you make your whole personality as being a troll.
0: Yeah.
1: Uh-huh. Yeah. I can't tell when you're being serious.
0: Have you ever played That Escalated Quickly?
2: Uh-uh.
0: If you like those games, your girls will love it.
2: Oh, okay.
0: It's a good one to sit down and everyone can play, and it's pretty easy.
2: Well, that's what we told Lloyd about Apples to Apples, is play with your kids. That's a great game to play with your kids. Yeah. What's that one you just suggested called?
0: That Escalated Quickly.
2: All right. I'll search it out. I like a good game. I played a good game, board game with my kids last night.
0: Yeah. They would like it.
2: It was my emergency, things are getting out of hand, we've got to calm everyone down solution.
0: Yeah.
2: Hey, everyone, let's play a board game.
0: This one's nice. 15 minutes, you're not
2: okay.
0: It's not Monopoly.
2: All right.
0: You're not stuck for an hour and a half playing.
2: That Escalated Quickly. I'll check it out. All right. 6 o'clock hour coming up next, 97.5, the KSL Sports Zone.
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